0: a body finna get loose, and it got loose in Tarek Skubal's elbow. They got rid of it. But just 1 month removed from it was surgery, and Tarek Skubal is going to rejoin the Tigers rotation on Saturday. How crazy is this? Kate, before we get into all the things that could happen later on this summer with a possible trade, and can Detroit get back into the thick of things in the AL in the AL Central, how crazy is this? Tarek Skubal had surgery a month ago. He's back tomorrow.
1: I mean, it's crazy, Pat. It is. Because this type of, any sort of surgery, you're looking at a couple months off. Like, the expectation here was he was going to miss 2 to 3 months. Instead, he's back in about 1 month, 6 weeks? And what's even crazier is, like, his rehab starts that he's had touched almost 100 in those. So not only is he back, but he's throwing the ball pretty hard. My only concern is, like, I mean, I guess the doctors know best. He knows best about his body, his arm. But, like, do you risk injuring it more by – are they rushing him back? It just seems like it's pretty fast. So – to answer your question, how crazy is it? It's pretty crazy. I just worry that it's almost too crazy that maybe fires on him a little bit if it's not fully healed and ready to go.
0: Yeah, I mean, look, nobody knows Tarek Skubal's elbow better than Tarek Skubal. And so, again, maybe it's not that crazy, right? Yeah. I mean, it wasn't like he had a torn UCL, didn't need to have a bone chip removed or... Well, I guess it was. It was a loose body, whatever the hell you would call that. It's some kind of, it's normally, it's a bone that is chipped off or something. It's a loose body. But it's not like he needed Tommy John.
1: What is that like, just floating around in his elbow?
0: I would assume so. I guess, you know, I know that at times bone chips, to remove bone chips in the elbow, I guess, from all of it, just the torque, the sheer torque here that goes into your elbow when you're pitching. I mean, if you throw 100 miles an hour, I guess sooner or later you could get some bone that chips off. I have no idea how that works. I only threw 84 miles an hour, Cade, so I didn't throw hard enough in order to have some bones chip off my elbow and have some loose bodies. I was a loose body many Saturday nights in college, but not the loose bodies in my elbow. 310-840-4910. But again, if it was just this loose body, this bone chip or whatever the hell was floating around in there, some ectoplasm, and that was causing the discomfort. You got that removed. The ligament was intact. It was intact. The UCL was intact. There was no, there was no flexor tendon that was strained or anything like that. If that was the only issue, and they got that out, and then he started throwing a couple of like a week later, and he's like, "Yeah, I feel great, man. I got no discomfort." Then who the hell are we? Who are we to say? Like, if I just had a little bit of a blockage, they got rid of it. He's touching 100 in his rehab starts. He says he feels fine. I guess there's always a chance of somebody getting injured. Is the fact that Tarek Skubal is returning this quickly going to make that happen? I don't know, because I could see the other side of it, Kate, right? The Tigers are rushing him back because right now they're desperate, right? Detroit is 29-40, and yet they're only 8 games out of the AL Central because the division just simply isn't that good. I mean, the White Sox are at the top. They're the only team with a positive run differential. They're 36-31. But Munetaka Murakami's out for a couple of weeks with a hamstring strain. And I would think, even though we're almost 70 games in, we're nearing the halfway point, I would think that logic would tell you the White Sox are probably not going to win the division. Maybe they are. Maybe I'll be wrong. The Guardians still haven't fully grasped it yet. It's there for the taking. Tarek Skubal comes back now, and he's able to pitch effectively. The Tigers have that good of a chance, that much better of a chance every 5 days to pick up a W and get back into the swing of things, especially with how we saw the collapse in that division last year. Anything is possible. The other thing is, are they rushing him back because they want to be able to trade him? I think that's the bigger question here, Kate. Is the Tigers need to have Tarek Skubal's trade value at an all-time high. He's going to be a free agent this offseason. He signed the record-setting arbitration this past offseason. We have the lockout that's a potential looming in the background. Instead of having to pay him, or who knows what the hell is going to happen to baseball in 2027, will the Tigers just say, all right, even if we don't get back into the division race, we could trade Tarek Skubal, restock the farm system, and away we go. Maybe we'll compete in 2028 if there's no baseball next season. Anyway, that all factors into this as well. But I would tend to think I would be more of the glass half full.

0: old guy here and that he's probably good to go. They want their ace back on the mound. He said he's good. And there you have it. But I can see the skepticism or the ulterior motives for sure.
1: Well, okay, let's go with that. They're not rushing him back. I mean, they're playing the Guardians this weekend. They just started their series with them tonight. So Scooble comes back tomorrow, pitches a great game against the Guardians, and you get the win. And all of a sudden, you're on your way to making up some ground in that division. And to your point about the White Sox, they've been an awesome story so far this season. They've been fun to watch being here in Chicago, like it, being able to pay attention to White Sox baseball again and have it not like make you want to gouge your eyes out every day. It's been a nice breath of fresh air. But I think we'd all be a little naive to think that there isn't going to be some sort of regression coming for the White Sox at some point this season. Maybe they don't drop off a cliff, but are they going to continue to sit atop of this division? There's still plenty of baseball left to be played. So 8 games in this division, not out of the question for the Tigers to be making up. And, you know, if they get past the Twins, like if they make up 4 or 5 games in the next couple weeks, I don't know if you trade Scooble. Like, all of a sudden, you're in contention to win the division. You're certainly in contention for a wild card spot. Do you want to trade your ace? I'm not sure you do.
0: Yeah, look, I would think that Detroit does not want to trade him unless they absolutely have to. And how could you, like, what point, how many games back of first place would you have to be to say, screw it, we're just going to trade him? Because the chances of him re-signing with us in the offseason are a little bit slim. We have no idea what's going to happen. But again, you could also play the fact that, all right, he's going to be a free agent this offseason. But if you're Detroit, you're almost hoping for a lockout because you're hoping for a salary cap. Because then you only have to pay him a certain maximum amount. There will be a very rigid market for what you pay top-of-the-line starting pitchers. And without that, you could make the argument Derek Scooble's worth $50 million a year, that he should get paid $500 million. But if there's a salary cap, and let's say it's, I don't know, $300 million, you could say, hey, sorry, man. Like, there's a pretty quick market that gets established. None of the top starting pitchers are getting paid more than 35, 40. And then Detroit has they have their out. They have their saving grace, the lockout. So I agree. I think you don't trade them no matter what happens, even if you are terrible, because you could have the possibility of keeping Tarek Skubal. Now, again, this all comes like, would Tarek Skubal re-sign with the Detroit Tigers, whether there's a salary cap or not? Would he just say, screw it, I'm not playing for this team anymore. I don't want to play. I don't want to be here anymore. Sure, there's always that possibility. I don't think you know for sure until you get there, unless behind closed doors, he has kind of hinted like, hey guys, I don't know what to tell you, man. Like, don't even waste your time because I'm not coming back. Like when Jacob deGrom didn't re-sign with the New York Mets, it was very obvious. It was very obvious as soon as the season ended when he was like, yeah guys, I'm not going to take any questions about any kind of contract extension or anything like that. And then like immediately signs with the Texas Rangers. Like the signs were there. But Tarek Skubal, I don't know if those signs are there. I don't live in Detroit. I'm not a Tigers diehard fan. I don't know what all the back, you know, if there's been any tea leaves to read here, Kate. But yeah, I would say no matter what the circumstances, you don't trade Tarek Skubal. And if you lose him this offseason, or if you lose him in the offseason next year when there's baseball again, 2027 gets locked out, then I guess so be it. But it's definitely not easy.
1: That's a good point, Pat, of the lockout and having a salary cap and only being able to pay him a certain amount. So all of a sudden, the pressure is more on Scooble versus the Tigers because they have a couple different outs here. Like if they keep him and there's a lockout and a cap, okay, great, that benefits them. If they decide to keep him through the trade deadline and he plays well and all of a sudden they're back in contention and can make the playoffs, positive right there. It's just if things don't go well over the next couple of weeks and they drop games, then you kind of, I mean, that's the argument. Then you kind of want to get something back from him in case there isn't a lockout. But if you and I were to guess right now, like percentage wise, what percentage do we have a lockout next year? 70, 80? I mean, I think it's probably pretty high that they're not going to come to an agreement, the two sides, prior to next season. That seems like is where we're trending.
0: Yeah, I would agree. And the fact that Rob Manfred has said the words lockout, like, yeah, there's going to be a lockout. It's just how many games are we going to miss next year? Are we going to miss 20? Are we going to miss 50? Are we going to miss the entire season? Will the entire season be locked out? Will there not be a baseball season in 2027? That's all the things that has to go into the mind of the Tigers front office, Jeff Greenberg, their GM, Scott Harris, who's the president of baseball, and everybody else, all the suits and the big wigs of the Detroit Tigers. That's what they got to figure out. But yeah, right now, at this point, I would agree. Them having him pitch tomorrow and rejoin the rotation is probably all about trying to win baseball games and climb back into this division race. They're 8 games back. They get it down to 4 by the All-Star break. 4 games ain't nothing. Not when they blew a 15-game lead last year. Four games, you could make that. You can make the case they can make that up in a week. So it is crazy either way. Here's the thing, Kate. If you had to, if you had $100 right now,
1: yeah,
0: would you put it on Tarik Skubal to win the AL Cy Young? Do you think he can still win it?
1: That's the $1 million. That's the $100 question right there, not the $1 million question. I think he could because it's so wide open. But is he going to get enough innings? That is likely the factor here that we're going to be looking at, right? Like his ERA is going to be there.
0: 2.7.
1: Most likely strikeouts. 2.7 ERA right now? Yeah. I mean, he's pitching at a Cy Young level. It's just, does he have enough? Is he going to have enough?
0: He's 30-1. 30-1 right now. But I guess here's the other thing. Like, I'm not doing it. If I were to do it, I'm waiting to the trade deadline. Imagine you place a bet on Tarik Skubal to win the AL Cy Young Award and he gets traded to the Dodgers. He ain't winning the AL Cy Young Award no matter what happens.
1: No, he's not. There goes
0: and you ain't getting a refund on that, I promise you. So, yeah, I'm waiting to the trade deadline before I freaking do anything regarding Tarik Skubal and the Cy Young, but you might lose tremendous value by then. 30-1 odds earlier this week at BetMGM for Tarik Skubal to win the AL Cy Young. I'm not doing it. I wouldn't advise you to do it. Because I don't know what the hell the Tigers are going to do. I would wait till the trade deadline. But like I said, might be down to 10-1 at that point.
1: I think that's probably a smart move. Yeah, you'll lose a little bit of value on the 30-1, but otherwise you lose all your money, your entire bet, if he goes to the NL.
0: Yeah. 310-840-4910. Let's get back to the phone calls here. We got some folks that wanted to weigh in on the Brendan Sorsby, Texas Tech saga that we were talking about last hour. So let's get back to those calls here. Larry's in Alabama. Next up on BetMGM tonight. Larry, what's going on?
2: Hey, how you doing?
0: Doing good, man. Hello? How are you?
2: Good. This whole mental health thing it's disingenuous and harmful. I've been in recovery well over 15 years. I used to work in rehabs. I ran halfway houses. And, you know, I've helped a whole bunch of other people being a sponsor. The one thing I learned is, for myself and for others, is the worst thing you can do for an addict is to rob them of their consequences. The absolute worst possible thing you can do for their future recovery, mental health, whatever you want to call it, is to rob them of their consequences. I would challenge anybody to look through 12-step literature or clinical literature and find someone who says, hey, this is a good idea.
0: Yeah, that's a tremendous point, Larry. Appreciate the call, man. Thanks so much. Thanks for bringing your experience to the table here in this phone call. Kate, that's a great point. Brendan Sorsby has had basically his consequences taken away in the sense that he could still play college football as of now, and Texas Tech sounds like they're planning on playing him. So what did he really learn? Did he even learn anything?
1: Well, Pat, that goes back to my point of other players should just start betting on their games because there are no consequences for Brendan Sorsby. Instead, he's being rewarded with $5 million, which I guess he would probably get regardless, right? Whether he played or not, the NIL, because that was already in place. But yeah, there are no consequences. And like, go back to the very simplest of like when you're a kid and you do something wrong, you get put in timeout. That's your consequence. And that's how you start to learn right from wrong. That's how you start to learn not to, you know, steal your brother's piggy bank money. That's how you know, it's the very simplest form of that type of thing. But if there are no consequences to things, it's likely that he's just going to do it again. And then they can, you know, claim maybe he goes back to a rehab again and the cycle starts over type of thing. So especially coming from someone, Larry from Alabama, who has worked, like he said, with addiction, with recovery, all of that stuff, for someone who's, you know, dedicated some of their life to that, to hear him say that's the worst thing you can do, I mean, that speaks volumes as well.
0: 310-840-4910. We've got a bunch of texts that we are going to get to here. Antoine, the mailman in Tacoma, Washington, weighs in. We have made it where mental health can't be challenged or questioned, and that is what Texas Tech is holding on to. Yeah, yeah. I mean, they're certainly using it as the forefront of this, and that they are not going to. They're going to stand by their students. They're going to stand by their kids. And yes, consequences have actions. The president, Chovanec, what he said, what a load of garbage. We're going to stand by our students. And yes, actions have consequences, but we are not going to deprive this young man of chasing his dream. And he's got a mental health disorder and an addiction right now. We're going to do everything we can to get him the help he needs. Okay. That doesn't have to include putting him on the football field.
1: Antoine from Tacoma, Washington is more articulate than me, because that was the point that I was trying to get across in a couple segments ago, Pat, is that we've made it where mental health can't be challenged. Texas Tech claims mental health, and we all just have to sit here and say, okay, the kid has a mental health issue. We have to get him help, and everything, you know, everything else that's unfolding is okay because of a mental health issue. It feels wrong. It feels off.
0: Here's the great neutralizer, Kate. I said it before. I'll say it again for anybody that didn't hear it before. Did he have a mental health disorder? Did he have a gambling addiction? Did he have anxiety when he placed his very first wager on a game involving his team? Did he have it then? No. Most likely. Are they going to claim that he always had it? And that, like, You don't have a gambling addiction the first time you place a bet. So the first time he placed a bet involving a game that his team was involved in, that's it. That's the great neutralizer right there. Stockton Steve weighs in on our text line and says, I'm an ER nurse. If I get caught stealing meds, I should never be allowed to work as a nurse again. Sorsby being allowed to play after all this BS feels similar. Yeah. That's a good comparison. It's a good comparison. And Monty makes another comparison, by the way, in our show chat. He says, you don't have an alcohol addiction with your first beer either. Yeah, exactly. Takes years, sometimes months, years of doing it. Let's get one more text involved here. 864 number texts in. Sorsby being allowed to play for his team despite the fact he bet on college games and his own team, a la Pete Rose, is wrong. No disrespect to Pete on all the positives he did to make the game of baseball better. What the president and coach said justifying the decision was laughable. Yes, the young man has a problem. He has an addiction plus needs help to overcome it. However, telling him it is okay to do this without there being any consequences is not helping him. It is also telling others it is okay to do this to make money. That is not teaching. Yep, Kate, we mentioned it. That's exactly what our last caller said. And Larry in Alabama. And that seems to be the biggest thing in all of this. What lesson is there actually being learned? None. None.
1: The lesson that's being learned, Pat, is that you can do these types of things in college football and get away with it. Maybe you can't do them in the ER because Steve from Stockton is right. Yeah, he should never have a job. But in college football, apparently you can get away with anything.
0: 310-840-4910. We'll take a short break. When we come back, we'll talk some more baseball. The Braves are missing Ronald Acuna. Is their lead atop the NL East in danger? And is Shohei Ohtani okay? Yes, it was the very, very maybe first crack in the armor of what has been an unbelievable season. But now some knee inflammation? Something to keep an eye on. We'll explain when we come back. I'm Pat Boyle. She's Kate Constable. Filling in for Brad Evans. 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
1: Welcome on back. 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I'm Pat Boyle. She's Kate Constable filling in for Brad Evans. Phone number to join the show is 310-840-4910. That's 310-840-4910. Kate, are you worried at all about Shohei Ohtani after what happened here to him in the last couple of days? He got his ERA raised to over one the other night in Pittsburgh, where he was getting hit hard before his final inning. And then in his final inning was oh so close to getting to going seven strong, gave up a two-run double, and then the bullpen absolutely collapsed, and the Dodgers lost 9-8. So Shohei gave up four runs, three earned runs, a home run, and three walks in 6 2/3 innings. But then after that, Shohei then left yesterday's game early with left knee inflammation, a pinch hitter in last night's 8-6 win for the Dodgers. Now, Shohei did homer in the game, but he did exit the game with knee inflammation. Now, Brian Roberts did say that he is optimistic that Shohei would play in tonight's game against the White Sox, and Shohei Ohtani not in the lineup for the Dodgers. So, are you a little worried here about Shohei Ohtani that maybe this is the Dodgers are not letting on to something maybe a little bit more serious?
2: I don't know. Not really. Avoiding the IL, I think, is big. Like, if there was something more serious, maybe he even goes on like the 10-day, but nothing like that. So, yeah, he's not in the lineup, but I don't necessarily think that that means that they're hiding something or this is going to be a long-term thing for Shohei. Maybe he just needs a day or two break and, you know, rest, recover, and get back out there.
1: Okay. Well, because, you know, again, Dave Roberts said that the move was precautionary. They didn't want to risk him being injured further. He did say he was optimistic Ohtani would be ready to play tonight when they play the White Sox. And Shohei is not in the lineup, was not made available to the media, by the way, following last night's game. So, I don't know. I would start
2: to
1: hear
2: an info than I am.
1: Yeah. Well, here's the thing. So Kate and Combs, I know, is going to let me have it for this, but I did about 10 post-game shows for the Yankees last year. I did a series a couple of weeks ago. Right after that series, the Yankees got back to the Bronx. All of a sudden, Aaron Judge expressed some discomfort in his shoulder. A couple days later, he's got a stress fracture in his rib, and he's out for at least 2 months. So, yeah. When the Yankees said, oh, you know, the Yankees didn't let on, and they always do this. They do not let on when there's an injury. And Aaron Judge, all of a sudden we find out he's getting treated by a specialist that deals with thoracic outlet syndrome. And all of a sudden, Aaron Judge being out for the season was on the table. Yes, excuse me that I'm being a little bit pessimistic when it comes to Shohei Ohtani, the game's other biggest superstar right now in Los Angeles. So I just, like, the Dodgers right now, they're in a really good spot. They're 44-25. The lineup is hitting after a rough start. The bullpen is starting to come around, but Shohei Ohtani's having a Cy Young caliber season. And if he has to miss any kind of time here, that disrupts his ability to win the Cy Young Award, which he is apparently hell-bent on doing. Dave Roberts even basically said that in the beginning of the season. And yeah, it puts a little bit of dent into the sales of this Dodgers season. So, again, I'm a pessimist, but I have reason to be a pessimist when it comes to Ohtani.
2: But putting a dent in the Dodgers season, this Dodgers team is still fine. Like, Ohtani could miss a little time, and I think the Dodgers would still be just fine in terms of their standing and where they are within playoffs and the division and all that. I mean, they're 8 games up on the Padres right now. So I'm not ideal for Ohtani to miss time. I mean, you never want that, especially with your best player. But I think that they can afford to go slower with him or give him a little extra time. I suppose you could say the same things for the Yankees and Judge last year, though, right?
1: Yeah. So a couple of years when he smashed his big foot into a big toe into the Dodgers' stupid slab of wood that they had at the base of the wall. Yes. Now, Dave Roberts did say, he did tell reporters today that Shohei Ohtani's imaging came back clean, and they expect him to return to the lineup this weekend, and that he's also expected to make his next start on the mound on Wednesday. So day to day, the MRI came back clean, but you know, again, they did say yesterday that they expected him to be, or they're optimistic he'd be in the lineup tonight, and that is not the case. So I'll believe it when I see it. When I see Ohtani in the lineup card tomorrow, then I'll believe it. When I see Ohtani on the mound on Wednesday, then I'll believe it. Until then, I ain't taking anything for granted. That's for damn sure.
2: That's fair. That's fair.
1: Kate, you want
2: to
1: talk?
2: You'll have to watch from Spain.
1: Yes.
2: On Wednesday.
1: You want to talk a little? You want to talk a little Chicago White Sox, since the team in your own city is atop the AL Central, five games over 500. I mean,
2: let's do it.
1: Murakami's out with a hamstring injury right now, and yet we keep asking ourselves every few days, every few weeks, is this team for real? Is this team for real? Are they going to slow down? When are they going to slow down? I mean, let me just remind you. I know you don't need any reminding, but let me remind everybody else here that the Chicago White Sox in the last couple of seasons have failed to crack the 70-win barrier. 60-102 last year. A god-awful abysmal 41-121 the year before that. 61-101 in 2023. I mean, they're 6 wins away from eclipsing the win total in 2024. We haven't even hit Father's Day yet, Kate. So is this White Sox team the biggest surprise in all of baseball right now? Because we got some other candidates. The Rays are atop the AL East. The A's, only 2 games back in the AL West. The St. Louis Cardinals, 8 games over 500. Are the White Sox the biggest surprise right now in all of baseball? They are entering the night in first place in the AL Central for the first time since the final day of the 2021 season. Are the White Sox the biggest surprise in baseball?
2: I think they have to be because of all those numbers you just rattled off. I mean, the White Sox have been so terrible over the past couple of seasons. I mean, people here in Chicago, Pat, my husband's a diehard White Sox fan. Like, I married into White Sox fandom, and I mean, he stopped watching games. Stopped going to games. He had like half season package, quarter season package, 10 game, whatever it is. Gave up those. Like, no one wanted to go to watch the White Sox. Those games were empty. And now all of a sudden you see fans in the seats there. That stadium is, I mean, dare I say, fairly full on a nightly basis now. And I mean, not only are they winning games, but they're not just beating up on all the bad teams in baseball right now. They're in one of the toughest stretches of their season. They've taken 2 against Atlanta. That one last night was postponed because of the tornado in the area. And right now, if I'm not mistaken, last time I checked, they were up. No, they were not. The Dodgers are up on them right now, but it's a one-run game in top of the third, plenty of time left. So yeah, this is a team that certainly is a surprise to many throughout baseball. And their offense has been phenomenal. I mean, they're not just winning games by one run, 2 runs, a 2-0 win. Like, there are plenty of outings out there where they're putting up 5, 6, 7, 8 runs a game. And I think that's something that is also surprising with the lineup that the White Sox have. In the chat here, Brandon, our producer, Sox have had 11 players make their major league debut. They're not just good, but they have homegrown and a great farm system. Was it Brendan Montgomery that hit the walk-off in his debut? 10th inning?
3: Braden.
2: Homer?
1: Yes. Like,
2: yeah, Braden. Braden, thank you. I knew I had something on that wrong. But, like, those are moments that, like, White Sox fans have not had recently of, like, excitement like that. So, I'm not, I'll believe it a little bit more when I see it of them continuing on the second half of the season at this pace. But for now, It's been a very surprising and very fun run to watch for the Southside fans here in Chicago.
1: Yeah, it has. And, you know, again, if you told me that Murakami, who has been the star of this team this year, that he goes down with an injury, you know, and he hasn't played since May 29th, and he has 20 home runs and 41 RBIs and an OPS of nearly 1,000. And without him, this White Sox team just continues to score runs. Other people.

0: people stepping up. Again, Brayden Montgomery hits a walk-off bomb in his debut. Like, I would have told you, no, probably not. That's probably, I don't believe that that's going to happen. And yet, you know, again, I'm looking at all these numbers here in the month of June. Chase Midroth sitting 303. Miguel Vargas has been hot all year long. He's got an OPS over 1,000. Antonacci's got an OPS over 900. Tristan Peters has an OPS over 940. Yeah. Like, it's Randall Grichuk. The ghost of Randall Grichuk is stepping up and smashing baseballs for the Chicago White Sox. And this starting pitching rotation just continues to be solid and gives them good quality starts game after game. And it's not like they're playing pipsqueaks either. I mean, Kate, they've taken the first two. They took the first, they swept the Braves because that game got postponed last night. They took two in a row from Atlanta. They won a game against Philly. All right, they lost that series. They swept the Tigers when they played them. Like, they've been on, they were 500. And I thought, all right, here is where they're coming back down to earth. And since then, they're 10-5. And most of that has been without their star hitter. So, yeah, I like, they're playing the Dodgers right now, and they're down 2-1 in the bottom of the third. But, I mean, the AL Central is just not that good. And we talked about the Tigers. Can they make a run with Skubal coming back tomorrow? The Guardians have started to figure it out. They're tied for first, or they're half game back, but the AL Central is not that good. Maybe that's why I think the White Sox can hang around and screw around and maybe win this division, because the rest of it just flat out stinks.
1: That's the caveat right there, is the division that they play in. If they were in a different division, would they be having this type of success? Maybe, but also maybe not. Yeah, you likely would not be atop of the division if you were playing in, I mean, basically any division in the NL, right? Maybe any other division whatsoever. But I think what's very positive for this White Sox team is, like, they're winning in multiple different ways. You mentioned their pitching has been solid, and that's not something I think too many people went into the season thinking that that was going to be a significant bright spot. You have positive run differential. I mean, are you the only team in the division with positive run differential? Like, those types of things. You have young players that are stepping up, so you're getting contributions from multiple different areas. As long as that continues, I don't see why they can't. It would have been a very White Sox thing to kind of fold when Murakami went out of the lineup, but the fact that they haven't done that is, like, kind of out of the norm, which makes me think maybe this is sustainable for them. Again, sustainable within the division that they play in. Elsewhere, I might not feel as optimistic.
0: 310-840-4910 is the number to join the show. We'll come right back. We'll get you some updates on baseball. We got some other things to get to as well, and it's looking like we are going to chat with Michael C. Wright, who covers the Spurs, coming up in 20 minutes, and we'll talk to the former Knick, Chris Childs, coming up at 10 p.m. Eastern. So we got some great guests to talk NBA Finals just around the corner. Come right back. Hang out with us here. I'm Pat Boyle. She's Kate Constable. In for Brad Evans. 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
2: 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Up 3-1 in the series. 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
16: Westro One Sports presents this World Soccer Update. The U.S. getting ready to begin its World Cup in Los Angeles, SoFi Stadium against Paraguay. The two teams have met 10 times in friendlies in the Copa America tournament. The U.S. has won 4, Paraguay 2, and there have been 4 draws. Gio Reyna and the U.S. won last fall in a friendly 2-1.
17: We played them in November. It was a very hard game, but we understand the World Cup is just, you know, that much different, and it's going to be even chippier than it was last time. So we just have to be prepared, be ready to give it our all. We believe, you know, if we do all the right things, we can walk away with a win, hopefully.
16: The only time the U.S. and Paraguay have met in the World Cup was the first World Cup. In 1930, the U.S. won 3-0. Bert Patnaud scored all 3. Earlier today in Toronto, a 1-1 tie between Canada and Bosnia. Canada had been 0-6 in its history in World Cup play. This World Soccer Update, John Stanshauer, Westwood One Sports.
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0: All right, welcome on back. BetMGM Tonight, Westwood One Sports. I'm Pat Boyle. She's Kate Constable filling in for Brad Evans. Phone number to join the show, 310-840-4910. We're going to chat with Michael C. Wright coming up here at the top of the hour. Covers the San Antonio Spurs. And he's an NBA writer as well at ESPN. And so we're going to ask him about the Spurs, all about the NBA Finals coming up at the top of the hour. And then at 10 p.m. Eastern, we're going to talk to the former Nick, Chris Childs, at 10 p.m. Eastern. So cannot wait for that. Two great interviews coming up here in the next hour and 15 minutes. Phone number to get involved in the show is 310-840-4910. Kate, we're also just under 15 minutes away from Team USA. World Cup opener for the Stars and Stripes are Captain America, Christian Pulisic, and Team USA playing Paraguay in their first game in the World Cup. What's the confidence level for you right now, USA, Paraguay? I heard Taylor Twellman, by the way. Sometimes I like Taylor Twellman. Sometimes I can't stand Taylor Twellman. I don't know if you know him personally or not, because I feel like sometimes he thinks the USA, Team USA, is way better than we actually are, and sets these unrealistic expectations. But I will agree with him that he did say today is a must, tonight is a must win game against Paraguay to open. USA, we are favorites to win this game. Now, of course, you always factor in the tie that could happen in soccer, but USA, even money plus 100, and that's a decent sized favorite to win a soccer game. So it's basically the odds makers at BetMGM are telling you that there's a 50-50 chance that USA either wins or there's a tie or Paraguay wins. But we're ranked 17th in the world coming into this tournament. Paraguay is 41. USA lineup is out. Pulisic is on the left wing. Weston McKennie is attacking midfield. Sergiño Dest on the right wing. And Folarin Balogun from Monaco, who has become USA's striker. He plays for Monaco. Obviously, he's from the United States. Is up top, but all the names that you guys need to know, Tyler Adams is in the midfield. Anthony Robinson, who plays in the Premier League, is in the back. Tim Ream, who used to play in the Premier League, is on the back line for defense as well. This would be an incredibly disappointing night if Team USA does not get all 3 points and a win here, especially playing at home, hosting the tournament.
1: Pat, my husband is at the game right now. He is in LA. At the game. He FaceTimed me this morning at 12:51 my time, which is 10:51 LA time. He had 3 beers in front of him, one in a red, white, and blue cup. So I can tell you the vibes are high out in LA for everyone who's there. I am not a huge soccer person, so I asked him just the basics of this. Should the U.S. win this game? Should the U.S. will it be a massive disappointment if they don't get out of the group? What's the furthest that you realistically think they can go? So for anyone who's listening that maybe is just kind of tuning into soccer right now for the World Cup, I mean, that's kind of where I am at here. I'll give you those few couple answers. And then, Pat, you're the expert. You're the soccer guy here. So, yes, the U.S. should win tonight. It would be a massive disappointment if they don't get out of the group. And I think anything less than a quarterfinals is probably a disappointment. I also did just learn that the U.S., there is some point differential or some, point differential.
0: Goal differential.
1: Goal differential. Thank you. That plays into the group stage. The U.S. has a great offense, so that is a positive, obviously, something that they have going for them that some of these other teams maybe aren't as explosive. Tell me if I'm wrong there, Pat, because that's all information that I just acquired this morning, being someone who's just tuning into soccer to watch the World Cup.
0: Yes, no, the attacking of Team USA is the strength. You talk about, Folarin Balogun, a guy that played for Monaco in the top league in France this year and scored 13 goals, had 21 goals in a season a couple of years ago for Reims. However you'd say that one, the French accent sometimes, the French cities, they befuddle me, even the ones that seem very easy. Sometimes there's an S, you don't say the S, you do say the S. But anyway, he is an experienced goal scorer. We know Christian Pulisic, some people call him Pulisic. I always hear the broadcast team call him Pulisic. I would assume that's how you say his name. 8 goals and 4 assists this year in AC Milan. 11 goals and 9 assists last year. Like, he's going to score, he's going to assist. Weston McKennie, a guy that plays for Juventus in the top league in Italy. Like, we're talking about some of the top leagues and the top teams in the world. Those are where the attacking players for Team USA are playing. Sergiño Dest, another one that not necessarily a goal scorer, but a tremendous weapon on the outside. He's got great speed. Used to play for Barcelona, then played for AC Milan. He's been playing for PSV in the Netherlands for the last couple of years. That is the strength of Team USA. The defense is absolutely the weakness, including what the goaltending, what the goalkeeping is going to look like. Matt Turner was the goalie for Team USA for the last couple of years. Now they're going with Matt Freese, who plays for NYCFC, 27-year-old. Not a whole lot of appearances for Team USA here. He played in the Gold Cup, but other than that, this is his first World Cup here. So the defense is what gives me issue, but the reason I have confidence tonight, Kate, Paraguay is not a great offense. Now, could this be a cagey 1-1 game, or if Paraguay scores off a set piece in the first 30 minutes, like all of a sudden it's like, uh-oh, now we're in some trouble. I can see that happening. Paraguay, as on paper, is not as strong as they are. They beat Argentina in World Cup qualifying back in 2024. They've got wins over Chile. Like, they've played some of the best teams in the world really, really tough. They only lost to Brazil 1-0 in World Cup qualifying. This is not going to be an easy test, but it should be one, Kate, if we're going to get optimistic about Team USA and their chances of maybe getting to the quarterfinals, which I think is their ceiling. It's got to start with a win tonight.
1: Quarterfinals, the ceiling. Wow. Okay. That's good.
0: I think that's
1: know.
0: The ceiling. I mean, like, the absolute furthest Team USA could go, I think, is the quarterfinals.
1: Okay. I bet on the U.S. tonight. So, I mean, I got the U.S. sweater on right now. Got this in the mail, right? We got it. We got to rep the country. So, I'm hoping they get the win, obviously. You make good points as to why we should be a little cautiously optimistic, but my money's on the U.S. Let's go.
0: There we go. That's all I needed to hear you say. Let's go. All right, we'll take a short break. We'll keep you posted on that game as it happens, by the way. Live reaction, in-game analysis. I did play soccer in high school. I was All-State goalkeeper. No, not to brag. But when we come back, we'll talk to Michael C. Wright, NBA writer for ESPN. We'll talk some NBA Finals when we return. This is BetMGM tonight on Westwood One Sports.
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1: 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All right, we'll get back to your calls in just a bit at 310-840-4910, but let's talk some NBA Finals, and let's go to our guest line now and bring in Michael C. Wright. He's an NBA writer for ESPN, covered the San Antonio Spurs for NBA.com. You can follow him on Twitter at Mike C. Wright. Michael, it's Pat and Kate. Thanks for joining us, man. How you doing?
2: I'm good, but I got to correct you, man. I work at ESPN. No, I did once work at NBA.com, but I am at ESPN now. My bad.
1: Yeah, I did. I said covered in past tense, covered the Spurs at once for NBA.com. But yes, okay, NBA writer. Yes, don't worry. I got you, man. but good to hear that you're doing well. I appreciate you joining us here on a Friday night, especially, you know, no game going on. But game five tomorrow is going to be electric, especially inside the Frostbank Center with the Spurs season on the line, down 3-1. And of course, how do they respond from blowing the 29-point lead? I just want to start with what Mitch Johnson said today. It sounds like he's sticking with De'Aaron Fox after De'Aaron Fox, along with a lot of other players on the Spurs, sure, didn't have a great second half. Fox, the decision to go for the layup instead of hold the ball for fouls, had a couple of costly turnovers. There's a debate we had about whether or not the Spurs should go with Dylan Harper either in the starting lineup or to close the game tomorrow. But Mitch Johnson sounds like he's sticking with his vet here in De'Aaron Fox. Do you think that's the right decision?
2: Yeah, absolutely. Like, look, if you go back and watch that play where he ran, he thought he had the breakout layup. The problem was he had to stop and pick up the ball. It wasn't like if De'Aaron Fox catches that thing running full speed, that's a layup. But it probably should not have been a layup. He probably should have dribbled it out and forced the Knicks to foul him and then, you know, go up by three or four, like at the free throw line, or actually they went up by three at the free throw line. But he did not. And look, that's a guy that just trusted his speed and he was confident. And I don't know if I could be mad at that, because there was so much that happened before that lost the San

0: text into the game to try to get him his third foul. There's no need for that. Let him chill, because Cat is going to get that third foul on his own without Vic's help. And so there was so much that went wrong in that game, and I can't put it all on De'Aaron Fox. I will say De'Aaron, he played a role from the standpoint of San Antonio got away from what they do, what their bread and butter is. You got three elite guards in De'Aaron Fox, Dylan Harper, Steph Castle, and their bread and butter is those guards getting in the paint, and then either they can find Vic down low or they can kick it out to the perimeter. Okay, from there, basically, you just kick it around, and the ball will eventually find the open guy for a clean shot. That has been what the San Antonio Spurs have done all season long, and in the second half, they got away from it. They started selling. They became a jump-shooting team. But I also think fatigue had a role in that, because when you start getting tired, I shouldn't drive it. Let me just shoot it right here because I'm confident in my shot. Well, if you don't got the legs to shoot that shot, then it's not going to fall. So there were a lot of different things that happened, and I can't just put it all on De'Aaron Fox.
1: Michael, I mean, this is a young team, and we've heard that over and over and over again, the inexperience that this team has, the age, average age of it. Is there a concern with this team being young that the emotional impact of game four carries over into game five?
0: Well, if there is some kind of emotional carryover, I think it can't be anything but a positive for the San Antonio Spurs. And let me, I guess, explain why I feel that way. I was in that locker room after the game, and that was about the lowest I've seen the San Antonio Spurs. I mean, even after they've lost tough games this year, they're up. The music is playing. They're cracking jokes and all that stuff. Well, this time it was silent. I saw a phone fly across the locker room. Somebody was really upset. And so I'm thinking this might have been the game that broke them. And so then they take this long, quiet ride back to the hotel. And when the buses pull up, they get out. And there's Knicks fans waiting for them. They're taunting them, heckling them, throwing eggs at them. They're beating on the sides of the buses, throwing stuff at the buses. And you got to understand, when they pull up, it is not just the San Antonio Spurs in the buses. Their families are in those buses, too. And so the families are scared, stuff like that. And they took that personal. Like, they were very upset with the way that played out, because it was bad enough that they lost that game, largest comeback in NBA Finals history, blah, blah, blah. But then you get to the hotel and you have that waiting for you. They took it personally. And I know I won't like go too far into it, but I'll tell you that I've talked to some of the big decision makers with the Spurs, and I was told that we want them to sit in that, stewing that, because it's going to make it feel that much better when we come back and win this whole thing, because the San Antonio Spurs sincerely believe they should be up 3-1. And if you look at it, every game they've been up by double digits. Every game they've been up in crunch time. And somehow they've just found ways to lose. Mitch Johnson said that we dictated the outcome of every game in this series up to this point. Well, now they got to figure out a way to dictate a positive outcome.
2: 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I'm Pat Boyle. She's Kate Constable, filling in for Brad Evans. And Mike covers he's the NBA writer for ESPN. Used to cover the San Antonio Spurs for NBA.com. You can find him on Twitter at Mike C. Wright. Michael, what do you think of Wemby saying, quote, everybody knows we're going to do it, when talking about the Spurs coming back from 3-1 down? I mean, it seems like the more this team's chances of, on paper, winning the finals diminishes, the more confident they get. You have any problem with Wemby saying it like that today?
0: Not at all. Not at all. Like, sometimes irrational confidence is a good thing, my man. Like, I will say that every time San Antonio's back has been up against the wall, they found a way to come out on top. Like, are we forgetting about what happened in the Western Conference Finals? They faced elimination in that, and they had to win two games in a row, including a game seven in Oklahoma City to knock off the defending champs. And so they were able to do it. And like, no, I don't have a problem with them saying that. I mean, that's how he should feel. Like, what do you want him to do? Get up there and say, oh, well, you know, we're young and maybe it's just not our time this year. No, you want them to be confident. You want that whole team to be confident, and they have every reason to be, just because of the way these games have played out. I want to

0: say game one, they're up and over the last, it was 2:16 left in that game, and the Knicks went on a 10-0 run or 11-0 run at the end of the game to win it. The very next game, they're up by two with like 57 seconds left in the game. They found a way to lose that game. Game three, they win. Game four, obviously you saw what happened. And so they've done all the things they need to do as far as like kind of getting themselves in position to win. Now they just got to figure out how to get over the hump. And I think they can do it. They just got to, they have to just play the way that they play to get to those points where they're leading late. And like I said, the big thing is those guards. Those guards are so good. They're so deadly. They're such a problem for opponents. But they have to keep that foot on the pedal, you know, smash that pedal to the middle at the end of these games to come out on top. And I think it'll be an easier task for them to do that in San Antonio and force a game six. Like, I'm pretty sure that the Spurs will come out on top tomorrow to force a game six. But then you get to New York, you get to Madison Square Garden, you got all those celebrities, Fat Joe, Taylor Swift, Ben Stiller, Larry David. There's a ton of celebrities in that place. And you get into that atmosphere and it's a different atmosphere. And I don't know that they can pull that out. Like, I think they can get to a game six, but I don't know if they can pull that out at Madison Square Garden.
1: Mike, a lot of criticism of Wemby for being a dirty player and all the technical fouls that he's had. This is broadcasting or journalism 101 not to do. Two-barreled question here, but do you think Wemby's a dirty player? And or what would you say to people who do think that? And will the technical fouls kind of get into his head a little bit where maybe he isn't as aggressive or physical because of a potential suspension if he gets another?
0: Well, let's go with the second part of the question. I will venture to say that he doesn't care, because at this point, if there's not another game for you, like, you know what I mean? Like, if they lose this game, then there's no worry of a suspension. If you know what I'm saying? Like, okay, you're going to be suspended for off season. You know what I mean? Like, if they lose, it's off season. It's time to pack it up and try to figure out what to do next season. So I think that, you know, Vic did say after game four that he would exercise a little more caution as far as that goes. But I just think at this point, you just got to go all out and kind of let the chips fall where they may. Now, as far as the label of him being a dirty player, yeah, I think there's some truth to it. But who's not dirty? Like, to me, like, if you ain't cheating, you ain't trying. I'm sorry. And so, and as he mentioned, Victor said, like, some of the things he's learned throughout this postseason is that if you're going to elbow somebody, go lower than the head. If you're going to fall on your face, brace yourself with your hands and not your chin. You know, things like that, like just different things he's learned throughout this postseason so far. And I think everybody that's great in the NBA, you basically take it as far as you can to sort of kind of get around the rules. Like, you look at Shai Gilgeous-Alexander and everybody says he's a free throw merchant, blah, blah, blah. Well, no, he is just trying to take it up as far as he can to the line and let the ref sort of make that call. So I sort of agree with some of the dirty things. I'm not saying I agree with the dirty things he's done. I'm saying I agree with the fact that you could probably make the determination that he's dirty from some of the things he's done. But I just think everybody has done that. And you also have to realize, like, the player that Victor Wembanyama is. He's a guy that's basically unstoppable. And you think about all the things that opponents do to him to try to slow him down. Like, I've seen several times where the man is shooting the ball and his opponent has his other arm trying to hold him down, or when he's trying to jump for a rebound, stuff like that. That happens all the time. So, like, when people try all these different tactics to try to stop you, and some of them are dirty, then you got to do something to fight back. That's just the way I see it.
2: Talking to Michael C. Wright here on BetMGM tonight, Westwood One Sports, about Wemby and the Spurs and the Knicks in the NBA Finals, a Game 5 tomorrow night. So, Michael, again, if you don't want to or can't feel like you can't divulge some of the things that Spurs players and folks in the Spurs organization did say after they had objects thrown at them when arriving at their team hotel by, I would say, New Yorkers. Because I wouldn't call them Knicks fans. Those aren't real Knicks fans. Yeah, if you're a real Knicks either. Fan, you're
0: totally, totally. I totally agree with you. Because the real Knicks fans sort of have a respect for all they've gone through. Like, it's been 53 years since they've won. Like, so nobody, like, they haven't won a championship in a lot of these people's lifetimes. And so there is a respect, and there is a, there's a fun in it. Like, I'd like to see guys that are not, what is it, Gen Z? Is that what you call it now? Like, it's Gen X. Yes. and up and down. Like, the older people, there's a respect. There's a reverence for the game of basketball. And, like, there's trash talk, but it's all in good fun. That's totally fine. Like, to me, it's the people that are trying to set people's jerseys on fire while they're still wearing them. The guys that are like trying to beat up people in Spurs uniform, in Spurs jerseys and stuff like that. It's a bunch of kids. It's a bunch of people that are trying to go viral, because how else is it that we see all these things on video, like on social? It's all staged. Like, let's do this and put it all on the internet and like make it cool. So, no, I 100% agree with you. But I totally interrupted your question. I'm sorry.
2: No, that's okay. I was just going to say, I was going to ask you about, you know, the videos that of Knicks fans, or again, people in Manhattan assaulting people, Spurs fans, just for wearing their jerseys and the objects being thrown at the Spurs players. Is there any more info you can give us? Maybe some, you don't have to attribute them to anybody, but any direct quotes other than that they wanted the players to really stew about it after they had objects thrown at them? Any direct quotes that you heard from people in the Spurs organization after that happened?
0: One direct quote was, "I don't play that, you know what." I don't play that S. And I agree. Like, you know, like, think about this. It's like, if you come to a game in San Antonio, like, you know, they have the Jackals, sort of the fan section that Victor Wembanyama like played a role in creating, and he's very involved with. These fans are making people friendship bracelets. And like, I know a girl that work, like, she doesn't work. She is a part of that fan group. And she's made over 1,000 bracelets. She passes them out to people, friendship bracelets, stuff like that. And then you go on the other side, and then you have the situation where, you know, people are getting assaulted in the streets. And I'm not saying that is indicative of all New York Knicks fans, because it's not. Like, I've seen the real fans, like the people that have gone through the misery of 50 plus years not winning a championship. The guys that saw 1999 go down, and, you know, like, no, it's not like that for the real Knicks fans. These are a bunch of kids, and like, I'm sounding like an old dude about like, don't get, you know, what is it? Stay off my lawn. But that's just how it is. And that's what I've seen with my own eyes while I was in New York. And obviously I'll probably see it again if this gets to a game 6, but no, it's an interesting thing. But what I hope happens, or what I hope doesn't happen, is that Spurs fans sort of stoop to that level and start doing the same types of things. Because you ever, like, DJ Quick got a song called Just Like Compton, and one of the first verses of the song, he's talking about his time in San Antonio, and he basically is like, San Antonio is just like Compton. I'm just saying, they can get to that level here too, but I just hope it doesn't go there.
1: Regardless of what happens in this series, and you know, maybe it goes 5, 6, 7, who knows? What has this run, the Spurs run, told you about their championship window and what we can expect in the future from them?
0: It tells me that the championship window can be open for a very long time. Like, think about it. Like, these guys are the second youngest team ever. I think the 77 Portland Trailblazers were the youngest. to get to this stage. But you have to realize they never thought they were going to get to this point. Like, coming into this season, they were talking about maybe a play-in berth. And then they had a little success early on, and they were like, oh, well, we want to get to the playoffs and be a top six seed. Okay. You fast forward a little bit, and then they beat Oklahoma City three times in a span of 12 days, including Christmas at Oklahoma City's house. And also, they advanced all the way to the championship of the NBA Cup. And so then they're like, okay, maybe we need to recalibrate what our goals are. And so they do that, like, hey, let's just see where this thing can take us. Next thing you know, they run off like 11 in a row, and a lot of those games are on the road. And the team that coincidentally beats them is the New York Knicks, I think March 1st at Madison Square Garden. But, like, you do that, and then you have the situation with Oklahoma City in the Western Conference Finals where you have to win two games in a row to advance. So just over the course of all of this, and we can even, like, kind of rewind back to last season, not even a week, a little over a week into the season, Greg Popovich has a stroke. Mitch Johnson has to take over. And so you have that whole thing. And then they have the fires in L.A., the wildfires in L.A., and Mitch Johnson sort of has to navigate that thing. And then Vic Wembanyama, he has the deep vein thrombosis in his shoulder, so it knocks him out, like, for the season or whatever. What I'm saying here is that they dealt with so much adversity over the last 2 years. That's why they feel like they're built for this moment. Like, they've had so much happen to them, and with them being so young and having to endure it, and, like, in most cases, they've thrived, or at the very least, they've had an experience where they learned from and came back better. So if they end up losing and not finishing this whole deal, they're going to come back determined. Like, think about this. I was telling somebody this the other day. I was like, what's Vic going to do this summer? Like, if they lose, like, last summer he went and hung out with the monks. So I'm like, is he going to go to, like, I don't know. What is it? What's the country where they ride the yaks? They have the yaks. The Golden Child. That's where that was set at. But anyway, I was like, just think about, like, if they lose, like, how Vic is going to come back next season. And then this is another thing. Like, a lot of people within the Spurs organization tell me all the time that there's so much in Victor Wembanyama's bag that we have not seen yet. Like, he's got a jump hook. He's just not comfortable enough to be using it in games. And so he's got so much that, you know, so many things he can do that we haven't seen yet. Well, I guarantee you he's going to spend all summer trying to perfect all those things and come back even stronger. So I think if they don't win this, it's almost like you kind of awaken something, and this team is going to come back determined, like more determined than ever. And you also got to realize, like, they got so many, like, dogs on the team. I mean, Stephon Castle. I always call Stephon Castle Samuel L. Jackson's wallet on Pulp Fiction, because that's what he is. Dylan Harper, rookie, young. But you've seen the way he's performed on these big stages. You've got a kid named Carter Bryant that you haven't heard much from. I think that kid is destined to be San Antonio's starting four-man moving forward. He's going to be able to play defense the way Kawhi Leonard does. And he might end up being a bigger, stronger dude than Kawhi Leonard is. And so there's so much to look forward to for the San Antonio Spurs. But right now, these guys are so focused on trying to win this thing. And if they lose, it'll be heartbreaking for them. But I think they'll come back even stronger.
2: One last one for you here. Michael C. Wright on BetMGM tonight, Westwood One Sports. So there's very few surprises left at this point. Well, at least you think. You know, I didn't have the 29-point lead in the bingo cards. But at least from an X's and O's standpoint, who would you count on from San Antonio to have a big performance in Game 5? Wemby is, I mean, we would assume Wemby, season on the line, he's their best player, he's going to step up and deliver. Who else would you count on to have a big game in Game 5, Michael?
0: I think De'Aaron Fox for sure, just because of all the criticism he's taken, you know, just after Game 4. he's the guy. I always expect big games from Stephon Castle, and it's almost like a bad thing that we just assume that kid is just going to come to play. Dylan Harper, I think he's going to have a big game. But I think they need more from some of their supporting cast members. Like, I'll mention a guy in Keldon Johnson, for instance. Bro, you are the sixth man of the year. You got to play like it. And up to this point, he really hasn't. And I get it. Like, the style that he plays offensively is not one that really works against a team like the New York Knicks, a big physical team like them, because Keldon is sort of a bull in a china shop. And, you know, he like bullies his way in there. Okay, that's not going to work against the Knicks. But you have to find other ways to be impactful. Now, I saw glimpses of it in game 3 when he was guarding Karl-Anthony Towns, really physical against him, sort of basically kind of shut his water off at times in that game. So Keldon Johnson needs to have a big game. But you know who else needs to have a big game? Mitch Johnson, the coach. He's got to have a big game. And when I say that, you got to make the right decisions. You got to make the right adjustments on the fly. You've got one of the best defensive coaches out there in Sean Sweeney. And obviously Sean Sweeney has, you know, just taken a job as the head coach at Orlando. But he's going to be big as far as adjustments go. Like, if you go back to the Western Conference Finals, the San Antonio Spurs, they played Shai Gilgeous-Alexander in a bunch of different ways. They never gave him the same look. And I'm talking about they're changing the tactics on the fly in games. And it really affected SGA's effectiveness throughout that series. Like, Shai is a guy that you can look at his box score on a night-to-night basis. It's going to be something like 28, 29, maybe 30 points, 8 assists. You know, it's always about the same. Well, there were times where, you know, Shai is shooting like 7 for 20 or something, 18 point, whatever. But it wasn't a consistent, strong performance from Shai. And the reason why is because they just played him in so many different ways. Well, the Knicks, they've done a fairly good job against Jalen Brunson. But the problem is the Knicks have so many other guys that can hurt you. Like OG, obviously, Cat, like they've got different guys that can hurt you. But I just think that Mitch is going to have to really sort of show his mettle as a coach. And, you know, this is his first full season as a head coach in the NBA. And I think he's done a tremendous job up to this point. But I think all eyes are going to be on him, especially after, you know, playing Vic 44 minutes like you did and not giving him the rest to be able to finish game 4. So I really want to see what happens with him in game 5 as far as just the coaching, the adjustments, all those things with Mitch Johnson.
2: Michael, great stuff, man. We really appreciate the time and the in-depth answers and all your insight and analysis from being around the team covering, you know, obviously you used to cover them, but covering the NBA now. So thanks so much for joining us. Enjoy the game tomorrow and hope to catch up with you soon.
0: All right, man. Y'all have a good one.
1: Thanks, Michael.
2: There you go. Michael C. Wright, NBA writer for ESPN. Used to cover the Spurs for the NBA.com. You can follow him on Twitter at Mike C. Wright. All right, we'll take a short break. When we come back, we've got a goal in the USA-Paraguay game that we've got to fill you in on. And we'll get to some of your phone calls on the Knicks and the Spurs. Game 5 tomorrow night when we return. I'm Pat Boyle. She's Kate Constable. 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

0: Welcome on back, BetMGM tonight, Westwood One Sports. Sorry, I was just soaking in that goal, watching that replay. Not only do we have one, we got two goals to fill you in on Team USA as we welcome you back to BetMGM tonight, Westwood One Sports. I'm Pat Boyle. She's Kate Constable filling in for Brad Evans. We'll get to your phone calls here in just a second. 310-840-4910. So Team USA got on the board in the very seventh minute of this game against Paraguay in their first game of the World Cup on an own goal, but one that was created by Christian Pulisic, Captain America, as he was trying to cross the ball right into the middle, under the middle part of the 18-yard box, and Paraguay defender Damian Bobadilla happened to deflect off of him and took a very fortunate bounce for Team USA off the defender into the goal. 1-0 USA, and then they just scored a couple of minutes ago, but it was ruled offside. And so Follerin Balogun had his goal ruled off. That's the Team USA striker. A half of a foot. That's fine. I'll get one anyway. And he scores 3 minutes later. Follerin Balogun on the assist from Christian Pulisic on a beautiful counterattack. Team USA went right down the sideline. Beautifully weighted ball. Pulisic got on the other end of it, crossed it inside on a dime. Balogun, first time finish, right into the bottom right corner. 2-0 USA over Paraguay. 34th minute here in the first half. So that is an amazing start. Kate, you were hoping for Team USA win. You bet Team USA, and I'd say you're sitting pretty right about now.
1: I'm feeling pretty confident with where we're at this point in the game, Pat. Much more confident than I was yesterday, last night when we were watching the Stanley Cup Final, and I bet Vegas, and, well, Carolina was putting up goal after goal after goal. So I'm feeling pretty good here with USA.
0: Yes, as you should. I mean, they've dominated the game. Paraguay had like a one or two chances in the first 5 minutes. Since then, it's been all red, white, and blue. So there you go, 310-840-4910. Thanks again to Michael C. Wright for joining us last segment to talk about the Spurs and the Spurs and more about the Spurs in the NBA Finals as the Knicks are up 3-1, game 5 tomorrow night. Let's get to your phone calls here. Johnny in Atlanta is next up on BetMGM tonight. Oh, Johnny. I was thinking of you after that 29-point comeback win, my man. How are you doing now that the Knicks are one win away from a first title in 53 years?
2: I'm feeling the same. Like, hey, all right, so you know they're going to win game 5 because they want their money in New York. So they gonna get game 5, and they should finish it off because guess what? The coaching staff showed you they are incapable to coach this team. Everybody was mad that De'Aaron Fox and Wimby, it wasn't their fault. They didn't lose that game. They lost that game in third quarter with the poor coaching decision they had. He didn't slow the game down, and he let them keep on chugging up threes. So guess what? You lost the game because you don't know how to coach. So it's not De'Aaron Fox, and it's not Wimby's fault. It shouldn't have even been that close. But I will say this. For throwing an egg at Wimby, and if he come out and put up 60 points for the next three games, I would be very happy about that. So that's what I'm thinking right now.
0: I know you would. I know you would, Johnny. And here's the thing. I agree with you in some regard that it was Mitch Johnson's fault. It wasn't all his fault. You blame Mitch Johnson for Wemby. Did Mitch Johnson miss those two free throws that Wemby missed with under 2 minutes to go? Did Mitch Johnson make a dumb mistake that a veteran point guard should never make? You get the ball with a chance to make a team foul you and take some seconds off the clock, and De'Aaron Fox thought he could make a layup against 6'7" phenom OG Anunoby? That wasn't on Mitch Johnson.
2: I agree with you. I agree with you on that. But my point is like this. If he would have slowed the game down in the third quarter and they just could work play sets to get in the paint and score 2 points, they shouldn't even brought it back within that. That's why I say they lost the game in the third quarter. It shouldn't even been that close. Of course, Wimby missed 2 free throws was a big thing, big deal. But I'm going to blame it on he's young and he got put in the situation. I'll take it like that. De'Aaron Fox, that was just a dumb mistake. That was a get back from Mike Brown. Say, hey, Kate, I knew you wasn't the guy in Sacramento, but guess what? They chose you over me. So I give you that. But still, it's Mitch Johnson because you gave him a 29-point lead. You didn't set the plays up. It'd be different if he set the plays up. That's my thing on it.
0: So now, Johnny, appreciate the call. So now it's Wemby's young. Now it's Wemby's young. I mean, I don't know, Kate. I just keep hearing best player in the NBA already, face of the league already. Face of the league went 3-for-14 in the second half. Missed a couple alley-oop layups, bricked 2 free throws with under 2 minutes to go. I mean, at a certain point, doesn't your best player have to win you the game, right? I mean, we say coaches coach and players play, and most often the team with the best player on the floor wins the NBA Finals. Well, I said after game one, Jalen Brunson's the best player on the floor and the best player in this series. And Wemby, all he had to do was not stink up the joint in the fourth quarter, and they would have won the game no matter how many bad coaching decisions Mitch Johnson made in the third.
1: Wemby hasn't been young all season long. Like, that hasn't been the narrative. This team as a whole has been young, but it's been Stephon Castle. It's been Dylan Harper, your rookie that's starting. It's been Bryant off the bench. No one has really pointed to Wemby as being like, oh, Wemby is the young one here. No, Wemby's the one with experience. Wemby's the one that's played international. He's played in the Olympics. So, yeah, I think that's kind of a cop-out. Mitch Johnson admitted to things not going quite as or I should say him not doing the best coaching job, especially in that third quarter. So, yes, there is some blame to be put there. But I liked that Michael C. Wright told us that the Spurs were taking the water bottles, things being thrown at their team bus personally. So Johnny in Atlanta pointing to that of they're probably going to come out and be fired up with the egg that was thrown at Wemby. I think that's all very valid, and I'm glad that the Spurs are at least feeling that way and wanting to respond in that manner.
0: Yeah, 310-840-4910. Team USA almost just scored again, a whisker wide of the post on a tremendous header attempt. But still 2-0 USA over Paraguay, 39th minute in their opening game of the World Cup. All right, when we come back, we'll talk Micah Parsons, because what the hell is this guy saying? What is he going on about? He's got two mind-blowing quotes that you have got to hear us react to, or you got to hear us tell you what he said and react to it when we come back. I know it's June, but Micah Parsons, never afraid to stir up the conversation, for better or for worse. 310-840-4910. I'm Pat Boyle. She's Kate Constable. 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
18: Westwood One Sports presents this World Soccer Update. While many of the U.S. players are back from the World Cup team 4 years ago, the coach is new, 54-year-old Argentinian Mauricio Pochettino. He had a decision to make for the opening game, which is coming up shortly in L.A. against Paraguay. Who to start in goal, the veteran Matt Turner or the younger Matt Fries? And as expected, it'll be Fries who becomes the first active MLS player to start in goal in a World Cup game for the USMNT. And the goaltender could be important. This game could be low scoring even by soccer standards. In 18 qualifying games, Paraguay only scored 14 goals but only gave up 10. They begin play shortly at SoFi Stadium. Earlier today, Bosnia and Canada, a 1-1 tie in Toronto. Canada had been 0-6 in World Cup history. They trailed until a goal in the 78th minute. Both teams get 1 point in Group B. With this World Soccer Update, I'm John Stashower, Westwood One Sports.
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1: Welcome on back, BetMGM Tonight, Westwood One Sports. I'm Pat Boyle. She's Kate Constable in for Brad Evans. Phone number to join the show, 310-840-4910. A little chicken pesto sandwich. I feel like I still got some pesto left over. I got some pesto over. Not a bad thing, Kate. By the way, Kate, I asked producer Brandon Combs in the break. I don't know if he was able to provide an answer. Are you aware of do you know what happened in the Milwaukee Brewers game tonight? I can't seem to get an update on it anywhere.
2: Yeah, let me give you one. The Miz was pretty good tonight. Complete game shutout, 15 strikeouts. Not too bad, Brandon.
3: The hell cares?
1: Kate, let me fill you in on a little something. When I said Jacob Mizorowski was one of the best pitchers in baseball, or mentioned how good he was as to why I thought the Brewers are going to win the NL Central this year, Combs basically told me he stinks. Complete game, one hitter, one hit shutout, 15 strikeouts tonight, ERA down to 1.34, and he's got 130 strikeouts now on the season in 87 innings.
4: This guy could strike out 1,000 batters in a row, and I wouldn't care. I didn't say that he stinks.
2: But then you
4: wouldn't
2: care.
4: You have
2: to say that he's good, then, if he's doing that. That's kind of legit.
4: I've never said that he stunk. I never said that he stunk. All I said was in the playoffs, he had a hard time finding the strike zone, which he did, which is why a big part of why the Brewers lost to the Dodgers in that series. And then all I said was he has the most punchable face in baseball. I don't like Jacob Mizorowski. I don't like anything that comes out of Wisconsin. They can keep their damn cheese curds. They can keep their punchable face pitchers. They can keep everything up there in Wisconsin. I don't need anything from Milwaukee. We don't need to know updates. I'm sitting here watching Ole Miss in North Carolina because that's more interesting. I don't care that he struck out somebody with a 105 mile an hour fastball.
1: Stupid. Boo. Boo this man. Boo. Combs, there's one thing about being a hater, and there's another thing where, like, you're hating in the face of greatness. This guy just had one of the best pitching performances in the last decade. Complete game, one hitter, 15 strikeouts. Yeah. Against a lineup that strikes out a lot. Yeah. The Phillies have been one of the best teams in baseball for the last month and a half since they fired Rob Thompson.
4: This
1: Mizorowski just made him look like a single A lineup.
4: This coming from the guy who's
1: probably done better than that.
4: This coming from the guy who's made post after post after post over the last 4 months about Wemby and him not being good.
1: I didn't say he wasn't good. I just said he's not the best player in the NBA. He's not the face of the league.
4: Wrong.
1: He hasn't won a title, hasn't won an MVP, and both of those are still going to be correct in another 10 months from now. And maybe longer.
4: I don't know. They might not be right in a week from now.
2: Uh-oh.
1: I mean, you keep holding on to that. I heard the Spurs were going to win game two. Then I heard the Spurs were going to win both games at the Garden. Mm. Now I'm hearing the Spurs are going to win three in a row. Just blew a 29-point lead.
4: Mm-hmm.
1: Why don't we start with maybe protecting one of the biggest leads in NBA Finals history first.
4: Yeah. Why don't you worry about your city not getting burnt down?
1: I mean, well, my city being New York City, you're saying? I don't have to worry about it being burnt down. And even if it does, I don't live there right now. So that's fine with me. You want to burn it down? Fine. I'll be in Spain. I'll be halfway across the world. I won't burn it down. That's fine. Maybe the rent will come down then and I can move back there.
4: Wow.
1: Please burn New York City down so then I can get an apartment for under $5,000 a month.
4: This is where they're at. This is where we're at. Pat Boyle calling for violence in New York.
2: More eggs.
4: Wow.
2: Eggs thrown in New York for that to happen.
1: Yeah, just a couple. By the way, we got another Team USA goal, and it's again Oler and Balogun. Tough name to pronounce. Very easy to watch because this guy is incredible. 3-0 USA in the first half, right before the halftime whistle. Balogun makes it 3-0 to the Americans. What a start. I was a little nervous about this game tonight, Kate. I got to be honest. I was nervous that Paraguay is a team that has beaten Argentina. They've gotten some good results. They barely lost to Brazil when they played them. We're talking about the best teams in the world, like favorites to win this tournament among the top five. And they've played them really, really well. And the U.S. has just gone out and spanked them here in this first half. Absolute spank job.
2: Pat Monty just asked in the show chat a question that I was going to ask since we talked about game four. Is it a Spurs collapse or a Knicks win? Is Paraguay that bad or are we that good?
1: Tonight, USA is that good. Paraguay is not that bad. Paraguay does not have a good offense. Their defense is their calling card. You know, so again, I mean, that goal, that's a world-class goal. Gets it. They try to tackle it. That should have been a red card if they took him down in the box. That's a poor attempt of a slide tackle from behind. He dodges it, then shakes the next defender out of his boots, and then goes weak foot. Weak foot, upper 90. Unbelievable goal. One of the great goals you'll see of this entire tournament, and it's day two. This kid is electric. This is what the USA have been missing. This is what the USA have been missing. A striker like this. And I know that Fuller and Balogun has been with USA for a while. I mean, he used to play for England. He's actually switched. His allegiance, his national team was England, and then he switched to Team USA in 2023. So this is his first World Cup with Team USA. For everybody being like, I don't remember this guy. Yeah, because this is his first World Cup with Team USA. Now, he played in Copa America, and he scored a couple of goals in 2024, but holy smokes, this is on another level. This is on another level. Team USA is, I don't know if Team USA is going to be that good the rest of this tournament. I don't want to start, I'm sure you'll see people, oh, they can win the World Cup. I don't think they can win the World Cup. But Paraguay is not a bad squad. Paraguay has beaten Argentina in the last year and a half. They barely lost to Brazil in World Cup qualifying. They've beaten Uruguay. They've beaten Chile. Really good teams. The USA is spanking them. Wow. All right, we'll talk to the former Knick, Chris Childs, when we come back. 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
1: 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We are awaiting the former Knick, Chris Childs, who is scheduled to join us at this time, 10 p.m. Eastern. So I think we should have Chris any second or now. But been a fun show so far. Talking about Game 5 tomorrow night. We're going to preview Game 5 before we get out of here. This is my last show before I go to Spain. So hopefully the Knicks close this thing out tomorrow on the road. But I know how electric a Game 6 atmosphere would be back at MSG. Talking about the latest twist in the Brendan Sorsby saga, with Texas Tech having a roundtable discussion where they are greasing the tracks to play this kid come week 3 if that's a possibility. But we talked to Michael C. Wright earlier in the show, but I believe he's ready. Let's get to the former Knick, Chris Childs, who played with the New York Knicks from 1996 until middle of the season in 2001. He's a 9-year NBA vet, having played for the Nets, the Knicks, and the Toronto Raptors. And so he was on that 1999 Knicks team that went to the finals and came oh so close. He joins us now here on BetMGM Tonight. Chris, it's Pat and Kate. Thanks so much for joining us, man. How we doing, man? How we living? I'm a fellow diehard Knicks fan. How are you?
2: I'm good. Can you hear me?
1: We got you loud and clear.
2: Yeah. Hey, how's it going, guys?
1: We're doing great, Chris. Let's jump right into it here, because there I'm still go. Living in the euphoria of Wednesday night. I mean, what was going through your mind the other day as the Knicks are mounting this record-breaking comeback? Were you in the building? And either way, when OG's tip-in goes in, what was your reaction?
2: I was in the building. I've never seen a game like that in my life. Never played in one, never seen one. It's still surreal. We won that game. I kind of lost you guys. You still there?
1: Yeah, connection is it lagged a little bit, but I think we're good. Okay. Now, so you go ahead.
2: Okay. Yeah, and so it was, you know, you don't witness anything like that. You might see something like that in college, but not in the NBA, a big turnaround like that. But you know, leading up to the tip in, I just saw the look in the guy's eyes, and I knew we were going to win when Josh missed.

0: season, did you ever expect this team to go on this kind of a run? The 13 straight playoff wins, one win away from the first title since 73. I mean, who's been the biggest reason for the Knicks completely shattering any and all expectations we had this postseason?
1: Well, it's a team effort, but you have to go back to the start of the season when everybody was questioning the coaching change. That was the big thing about Mike Brown and to get guys to buy in as quickly as they did, that says a lot about the maturity of the team. The coach can only coach so much. It's up to the players to make the necessary sacrifices of 1 through 15. And these guys bought in, and, you know, unlike the previous season, we had a lot of lulls throughout the year. You know, we win four, lose four, you know, just too much up and down. But this season seemed like when they had a losing streak, they were able to bring it back and get back to the task at hand. But I knew we would make it to the Eastern Conference Finals. But, you know, like I was talking to Steve Novak today, and we were talking about we expected to see Boston or Detroit, somebody like that. But you would expect our guys to, you know, take a breather and like, okay, we don't see these guys. But no, they've kept their foot on the pedal the whole way to run off 13 straight wins. You never think that'd happen, but I'm glad it did because I'm ready for a parade.
2: Chris, it seems like Jalen Brunson kind of personifies what it means to be a New York Knick. And there have been a lot of great Knicks players, a lot of great Knicks guards throughout history. Where does he rank among the best Knicks of all time?
1: Well, I don't like doing all the rankings. Everybody knows what he's done. He's up there, you know, whether you put him one or two, it doesn't matter. I just want a damn parade. I won a championship. He's been there. He's probably out of everybody that's watched him has gone beyond the expectations of what was expected. You know, it's the best free agent signing ever. I don't care what team it is. Dallas is kicking themselves in the rear end, letting him go because you never know a guy's maturity level or what he has inside his heart. And to be able to play here in New York and to be, you know, always looked at, always watched, it's either the coach or the point guard, it's either the coach or the quarterback, it's either the coach or the pitcher. It's always the star player or the player that is brought to the team to win a championship that gets all the ridicule. But he stays even keel, even when he looks like he wants to get upset, which – I give him a lot of credit against Wemby when he got mushed in the back of the head. I know that I wouldn't have been able to hold my composure because I'd have slapped the you-know-what out of him and just took my chances with a fine. But that just shows the maturity of the young man and that he's looking at the bigger picture. It wasn't about him. It was about the betterment of the team. And him holding his composure is the reason why we're in this position that we are today, because he could have got suspended if he would have did something stupid.
0: That is true. And that was a very diplomatic answer, Chris, in terms of where Jalen Brunson ranks. Because I know that, look, we had Oak on a couple of weeks ago. And I know that, it's been a very hot topic what Charles Oakley's been saying and about Brunson and about Ewing and about the Knicks and Dolan in general. But that was a good answer. We're talking with Chris Childs here on BetMGM tonight, Westwood One Sports. I'm Pat Boyle. She's Kate Constable filling in for Brad. And Chris, the former New York Knick. Played with them from 1996 until the middle part of the 2001 season. We're talking NBA Finals. Knicks with a chance to win their first title since 1973 tomorrow night in San Antonio. Are you nervous at all about the Knicks being right at the doorstep here, Chris? Let's say the Spurs win game five. Do you think the pressure is going to be the greatest that it's been in this entire series if there's a game six back at MSG where everybody, I mean myself included, would be thinking, we got this thing wrapped up. Like, are you counting the Spurs out?
1: Yeah, you never want to count anybody out. But, you know, psychologically, when you lose a 29-point lead, it does something to you. I don't care who you are. Just say that, you know, we get up 12 or 14 points in the first quarter, nobody knows what their demeanor is going to be. But just

0: just, you know, looking at this team, as bad as I want them to come back to New York, because I'm still here because we have a watch party to attend tomorrow. I would love for them to do it here in New York, but just finish it there. Get it, you know, get it over with. Put them away and come back, and let's talk about which day we're going to have the parade. But these guys are laser focused. You can see them do it with their interviews when they're talking to the media. They're not looking too far ahead. They're just looking at, you know, minute by minute, hour by hour. And when it's time to step out there on the floor, that's when they'll start thinking about what's next. But nervous. I mean, you're excited. I don't think you. I mean, I'd be lying if you're not a little butterflies in your stomach, but you're just more excited to get out there and compete and you know, put your guys up against their guys and see who wants it better. Because you'll know in the first quarter as a player when you're looking at other players' eyes when their shot's not falling or they're not getting the stops they want if they have a chance to win. So hopefully we'll put that look on them early in the first quarter.
1: Kate, you're muted.
2: Thank you very much. Chris, you were at the game the other night. There have also been so many other former Knicks players at these games and also traveling to San Antonio. What does that kind of say? Just so many people invested, so many former players still so invested. What does that say about the fraternity of this team, organization, New York as a whole?
0: Well, it's great that they're doing all this, bringing back the alumni players to be a part of something so special. I think us losing in 99 and then playing against the same team that we lost against put a little more spice on it, because you watch when they're playing at home, you see David and Tim and Manu and all their guys. And so when you show the you know, the home games in New York, you see all of us there supporting these guys, because we're living through those guys now, because we weren't able to get the job done. And so we're there supporting them and living through them and their excitement and wanting to be a part of that. And we want them to, you know, I can just speak for myself. I want revenge. You know, it didn't sit well when I lost, and it still doesn't sit well that we didn't win in 99. But for these guys to have an opportunity to do this and be able to, you know, share this with their family and their kids and grandkids, and most importantly, the fans, it's something special. It's what stories and movies are about. And this team has done everything that it possibly can, all the way up to the organization, to bring a championship caliber team to New York. And that's what they're getting out there on the floor.
1: Damn right. We're talking with the former Knick, Chris Childs, here on BetMGM tonight. Chris played for the Knicks from 96 to 01. And as he mentioned, was on that 99 finals team that lost to the San Antonio Spurs. Chris, I know you mentioned it's been a team effort, and Mike Brown has certainly done an incredible job here in year one. But, I mean, I'll say it, Karl Anthony Towns is somebody that I was hoping to see a lot more from earlier this year. What have you seen from Cat this postseason and here in this finals that has allowed him to raise his game so much? Because it feels like we're seeing peak Karl Anthony Towns here at the perfect time.
0: Yeah, it's just maturity, patience. Understanding, you know, you're Robin to Batman, knowing that you're going to be asked to do different things throughout the year because you have that ability. And I think he's just grown into self. He's not worried about what's being said or how people feel about him. He knows how the players feel about him, because as an NBA player, having the respect of your peers and your teammates is what matters most. And I think when he was in Minnesota, he was worried about what people thought of him. We know what Cat brings to the table. We know his capability. You know that he's able to operate at different levels of the court. And in these playoffs, he's shown that he was worth bringing over, and he's going to be part of something very special. We can get this championship.
2: All right, Chris, how would your 1999 Knicks matched up with this team?
0: I've been waiting for that question for a long time. You know, there's we're different. I would say if we had Patrick, a healthy Patrick, it will go seven games, and I'm not sure who will win. But it will be fun for the fans. But knowing Spree and Allen and Patrick and Larry, we'll beat them. We'll beat them.
2: There you go.
0: Yeah, we'll do. Because if we get up 29, it wouldn't be no coming back. I'll say that.
1: That's right. That's right. Yeah. There you go. We're talking with Chris Childs here on BetMGM tonight. Chris, a lot has been made about the physicality of this series. You know, it's been what it should be. It's been physical. You mentioned Wemby mushing Brunson in the back of the head. He also got ejected in the series against Minnesota for elbowing Naz Reid in the throat. And some people have, I mean, and I've said it. I don't know. I don't think it's intentional because he's just a bad dude. Right? Like a dude that is like, that's his role. It's not his role. But I think out of frustration, he has made some dirty plays. Like he's taken it over the line. Would you say Wemby has been a dirty player so far this postseason?
0: Well, I think certain plays have been dirty, and I don't allow that. Don't like that part of the game. I don't have the problem with being physical and playing hard. But playing dirty is where I draw the line. Just say that it jerked Brunson's head or neck a certain way and he got whiplash or something, he wasn't able to play. What do you do? How do you punish that? Do you sit him out the amount of games that Brunson sits out, or do you just, you know, suspend him for the rest of the playoffs? And we've seen with the league that they're not going to do anything because they didn't upgrade that intentional foul to a flagrant. So we understand that, you know, certain players get, you know, certain calls, which I call cheating, because I don't care who you are. If it's a play that's not by the rules, then regardless who that player is, they should be punished. But it's the playoffs. It's a physical series. I didn't like a lot of the calls, but that's just part of the game. But our guys have shown that regardless of what the refs are doing, they don't control it. We control what goes on out there. We police ourselves. So they can bring six more referees. It's not going to matter. We're ready for the challenge no matter what they bring at us.
1: It's good stuff. Chris, you were known as a gritty, hard-nosed defender. You never backed down from a challenge, and especially, you know, a challenge from Michael Jordan. Face-to-face with him, you know, he threw some punches with the late, great Kobe Bryant one time. I know Jose Alvarado is a guy, he's Brooklyn native, by the way. He talked about how much it means for him to be playing in the Garden in his home city. He was incredible in that comeback win on Wednesday night. Do you see some of yourself, or do you see some of Jose Alvarado in you, or do you see some of yourself in Jose Alvarado with how he's played and played, you know, played such a big role for the Knicks last game?
0: Yeah, I see his toughness and his grit. And I think one of the games of OKC, and we locked eyes, and I was telling them to be aggressive no matter what. You don't push the ball no matter what. You don't have to push the score, but just push to get the defense on their heels. And, you know, I see him out there being physical and doing things. I just want him to not act tough, but just play tough. Because a lot of times the referees are watching, don't give them any reason to make a call against you because they know you're getting ready to do something. There's ways of getting back at a player for doing something against your player, but I love that he stands up for his teammates. He's no matter if he's in the game or out the game, he's the first one off the bench rooting them on. He's not down. He's not on the bench with his head down, bickering and wanting to be out there. He's the ultimate teammate, and I love that he's back home because everybody wants to play where they're from. And to be able to be from New York, even though I wasn't, I always wanted to play in New York, and to be from New York and have your family there, friends and loved ones, and play an important role on this team and get interviewed after games, it has to be special. And I know he's very excited, and his family is very proud of him.
2: Chris, you said you're ready for a parade. What is New York City going to be like if that comes to fruition?
0: I tell you what, hopefully it's not what I've been seeing with the fans that's been going on. We're more classier than that. We need to speak out on that because that's not what we're about. People come to New York to enjoy the city, enjoy the game. It's a sport. It's basketball. You win and lose. So let's carry ourselves in a professional manner going forward. But I tell you what, I just want to be on one of those floats. I just want to be here to experience the energy. It's going to be crazy. I can't wait to hear what the theme song is after winning this championship. Who's going to be the next rapper? Or we probably need like an orchestra, you know, do some orchestra, a big orchestra going down in front of the garden. But it's going to be exciting. I just want it for the city, man. These fans are so long. You know, you see some of the players are no longer here. So you got Clyde still here. I remember the last time we did our 90th year, and I was standing next to Senator Bradley, who is comical. You never would think that he's that funny, but he's such a funny person. Every time I come to New York and I get a chance to be around him, I have the best time. So I want those guys to be able to experience this because it's been that long, and to see this team be that close and to getting that chip, man, I'm getting goosebumps just even talking about it.
1: Well, Chris, let's finish it off tomorrow, man. I got a wedding I signed up to go to a year ago in Spain. I'm flying out Sunday night. I do not want to have to watch the game at 4:00 in the morning Spain time on Tuesday night if there's a game 6. Let's finish the freaking job tomorrow night, man. And then I'll miss the parade, but just let's finish this thing tomorrow, man. Look, we appreciate the time so much. I was born in 94. December 94, so I wasn't alive for 94. I don't even remember 99. So I am a Knicks fan in his young 30s that grew up with a lot of bad Knicks basketball. So I never thought I'd see this day, man. And to have, you know, you guys and the 90s and the 90s teams and now bridging the gap here, it would be incredible for the Knicks to finally win that first title since 1973. So we appreciate the time so much. And I know you'll be at that parade if and when they do finish the job. And hope to catch up with you soon, man. Thanks so much.
0: Yeah, absolutely. Thanks for having me. We'll save you some confetti.
1: Thanks,
0: Chris. Take care. Nice.
1: The great Chris.
0: You guys, have a good one. Enjoy your weekend.
1: Thank you. Thank you so much. The great Chris Childs, former New York Knicks. You'd be safe too. Played on that 1999 finals team. Thanks so much for joining us. Wow. That's good stuff. Kate, you hear the emotion. You hear the emotion from Chris right there. And that's a guy that's been away from the game for more than 20 years. And to just get that close. They got that close. Couple more wins away in 99 and how much it means to him. The fraternity you asked, that's a great question. You blew my questions out of the water. The fraternity and that they're all there and they're all cheering them on. And you got Starks and Allen Houston jumping out of their seats, going nuts. Like, it's been incredible to see.
2: I love that he's still getting goosebumps just talking about Knicks basketball right now. He said he was feeling some goosebumps there. And also, he's rocking the Knicks shirt. Like, he's still in Knicks gear, suited up at all times. That was an awesome interview. Great to talk to him. You can tell just how much this would mean to him, and I'm sure all former players and the alumni kind of echo that same sentiment of they're all kind of living vicariously through this team here and what we've got going on in New York.
1: 310-840-4910, the number to join the show. We'll get you an update on USA Paraguay in the World Cup when we return, and it's a Friday night. We've saved it for the final hour, but Kate's going to enjoy this. We're going to play the list. When we come back, I'm Pat Boyle. She's Kate Constable in for Brad Evans. 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
2: Welcome on back, BetMGM Tonight, Westwood One Sports. I'm Pat Boyle, she's Kate Constable, filling in for Brad Evans. We got a half hour to go here on this Friday night, half hour to go on this week. Half hour to go until I am off for a week and a half, going to Spain, flying out Sunday night. Fingers crossed the Knicks finish this puppy off tomorrow. Got my family's charity golf outing tomorrow, Kate, so it'll be a long day for me. Ooh. I'll be out the door at 8 o'clock in the morning, West New Jersey, Heron Glen Golf Course, beautiful golf course, 30th annual Boyle Memorial Foundation golf outing. Cannot wait. And then hopefully the day ends with a Knicks W at night and a championship, and then I can fly to Spain on Sunday in peace.
3: That's like a perfect, what, 24 hours prior to leaving for the big trip? What's the charity? Where do you guys donate?
2: So my dad started it 30 years ago in honor of his parents. My dad passed a year and a half ago, so it's the second golf outing now that is in honor of my pops. But it's awesome. The Boyle Memorial Foundation, and every year we give like the main thing that my family's foundation does is give scholarships to seniors graduating from the high school that me and my brother and sister went to.
3: That is awesome. Very cool, Pat. I hope it goes well tomorrow. Hope it's fun.
2: Thank you. Wow. So Monty in the show chat says, thanks for the invite. I like to golf. Combs says, yeah, no bleep. I would have flown out to golf and paid tribute to your dad. Well, all you guys had to do was say that. I mean, please. So now you guys know next year, like, you're expected to play now.
4: Well, how can I say, hey, I'll go golfing in a memorial that I have no clue is happening? I'll go do something that I don't know is going to happen yet. Yeah, let's. You sound like my ex-wife now.
3: Oh, gosh. That's fair.
2: All righty. It's Friday night. Are you guys, Kate, you ready to play some trivia?
3: I am so ready.
2: All righty. It's time. It's Friday night. It's time for the list.
5: I'm going to have to go tell the world exactly what's on the list.
6: Are you ready?
7: I'm ready. I love trivia.
5: Hey, the champ is telling you to do something. You know what? You just made the list.
2: All righty, Friday night trivia here, where we get VP Monty, Michael Montgomery. He comes up with a list. And then Kate, you, me, and Combs will take turns guessing until there is one person left standing. We've got to try to fill out the list. And so tonight, Monty, you're the creator. You're the judge, jury, and the executioner. What is the list for tonight?
8: Can't wait to execute you, Pat. No, I'm just kidding.
2: I've been executed very early the last couple of weeks on some BS.
8: Well, that's for debate. But yes, we are going to stick with the NBA Finals, of course. That's all anybody wants to talk about these days, even though it's baseball season. Shout out to all my baseball fans out there. But that's neither here nor there.
2: Give it a rest.
8: Can't wait to give the NBA a rest.
4: This is why you lose.
8: We are doing NBA Finals most career double-doubles in the NBA Finals.
4: Oh, God.
8: The cutoff, it's for... You know, you had to play a lot in the finals, so just think about players that played in the finals. the cutoff is 11 or more, so there's 18 people on the list that have had 11 or more double-doubles in their career in the NBA Finals. Any questions?
4: How far back does this go?
2: So this could go back to 1940, right?
8: I have no idea what year it goes back to, but... Yeah, there's the year is irrelevant.
4: Okay.
3: All right.
4: This will be fun.
8: But I will.
4: Kate,
8: say
4: are you a basketball aficionado? You can you? How far? How deep is your basketball?
3: Not for
4: acumen?
3: This type of stuff. I mean, I'd like to think it's fairly deep, but
4: yeah.
3: Am I starting us off?
4: We usually let the guests go first, but you can pick. If you would rather not start, then one of us will go. But we usually let the guests go first.
2: Okay, usually the person that goes first, it's the easiest because you have to you get to say the easiest names.
3: Usually. I'm going to go LeBron James.
8: That's because you're smart. He is on the list. Third most career double-doubles in the NBA Finals with 35. This is according to StatMuse, by the way. So if you're unhappy with the list, take it up with them. I'm not out here searching every NBA Finals box score in the history of time.
2: Okay. I've been cheated a couple of times here, Kate, on top of...
8: lies.
2: On top of the other... early exits I've suffered, which, by the way, we did last week or 2 weeks ago. Most points scored in NBA Finals history. And I think I got knocked out with Luka Doncic, right? Luka. Mm. It was NBA playoffs history. NBA playoffs history. I got knocked
3: Luka
2: out with Luka
3: Doncic.
2: Oh, and Luka
3: wasn't on the list?
2: Nope.
8: He was like 22nd.
2: Yeah.
3: Wow.
2: Out of 20.
8: Sorry, be better.
2: All right, Combs, you want to go second?
4: Sure. I'm going to go with a guy who won a ton of titles, Bill Russell.
8: He is, of course, number one with 47 career double-doubles.
2: Now, last week, I believe I got knocked out early. It was like my second or third guess because I thought there was no chance. I think we did most points in NBA Finals history last week.
4: Mm.
2: And I got knocked out. I believe, if I'm not mistaken, by saying Wilt Chamberlain. If Wilt Chamberlain is not on the most double-doubles in NBA Finals history, I'm going to burn everybody's houses down to the ground. The three of you. I don't care if any of you didn't do anything. I'll burn StatMuse down to the ground. Give me Wilt Chamberlain.
8: It's all right. Nobody has to worry because he's fifth all time.
4: Ugh.
2: Thank you.
4: Huh?
3: That's a good one.
2: Kate, back to you.
3: Yep.
8: It's much easier than it sounds, guys. I promise.
3: I know. I'm going to go Shaq.
4: Oh, that was my next guess.
8: Fantastic. He is seventh on the list.
4: God. Tim Duncan.
8: He is directly between Wilt and Shaq, sixth all time.
2: Okay. I don't think his name, again, we did most points in NBA Finals history last week, and his name wasn't thrown out until, like I think the game was basically over, so I'm not going to make that mistake. He's got to be on here for most double-doubles. Give me White Chocolate, Larry Bird.
3: Oh, that's what I was
8: going to
3: go with next.
8: Ninth all time with 22 double-doubles in the finals. And Pat,
3: I feel
8: it
3: like
8: wasn't
3: this
8: last
3: is
8: week
3: going to be.
8: I was off. It was probably 2 or 3 weeks ago.
2: 2 weeks ago. 2 weeks ago and 3 weeks ago was most points in NBA playoffs history.
8: Mm. There was also MLB Cy Young in there somewhere. So I don't know.
2: Don't worry, Monty. We got plenty of time to do baseball ones.
3: This is going to be wrong because, guys, we got ourselves a match here. Is that second goal
2: Paraguay
3: for Paraguay? Or maybe
2: scored.
3: I'm looking at a...
2: Yep, no, Paraguay just scored. Okay.
3: That was a replay of their first goal. I thought it was about to be 3-2. I mean, no one has said MJ yet. And I feel like that's probably for a reason, but I'm going to go MJ. And I should not have gone MJ.
8: He is 25th.
4: Holy cow. Really?
8: Double doubles.
4: Oh.
2: That would have been my next guess.
3: Wow.
4: Kate, yeah.
2: That was my next guess.
4: That was my next guess as well. So all three of us are going to go with Michael.
3: I'm glad I could get that out of the way for us, gentlemen.
8: Wow.
4: Oh, man.
8: That's unreal.
4: That threw me for a loop. Cause the other one, I was gonna say Mike, and then I mean obviously Scotty, but if Mike's not on there, Scotty's not on there. Magic Johnson.
8: was waiting for that one. He is second all time. 43 double doubles in the NBA Finals in 50 games. So he had 7 games where he didn't have a double double. That's crazy.
3: That is wild.
2: Jeez. All right. So I thought the guy that I was about to say was going to be second. And if he's not on the freaking list, again, I'm going to freak out. Okay. I'm going to lock it in. Kareem Abdul-Jabbar. Please, Monty, tell me that he's on the list.
8: It really would be a shame if he wasn't, wouldn't it? He's on the list. Eighth all time.
3: He's on the line.
2: You dirty dog!
8: You guys are almost halfway. There are 11 remaining, I believe. Or no, 10. 10 remaining.
4: I mean, at this point, I'm just going with players that I can remember. Hakeem Olajuwon.
8: He is on the list. 12 career double-doubles in the finals out of 17 games played.
2: Oh, man. Okay. Who is number 4? Gotta be an old head. Who's won the most titles? I feel like we've hit all the Lakers. Oh, man. All right. I feel like his name always gets brought up in these most whatever. And I think he was also in the most. I'm trying to remember the names from the most points in finals history. And I feel like he was there as well. Okay. All right. Hopefully I'm not out here. I think he was also a Laker as well. I'm not going to claim to know all the legends of like the 60s and the 70s. I wish I did, but this name keeps speaking to me, and I feel like he's on all these all-time lists, so I'm just going to say it, and hopefully I'm not wrong. Elgin Baylor.
8: You are correct. He is 4th.
3: Ooh.
2: Oh, he was 4th. Okay. Well, that might be it for me.
4: You know, all these old teams. I mean, the Celtics went to so many. We already said Bird. We already said Bill. Robert Parrish.
8: He is on the list.
2: What? Who throws out Robert Parrish?
4: They went to like 19 freaking NBA finals.
2: This is so rigged. Robert Parrish, who thinks of that?
4: What are you talking about? Those Celtics teams? Do you not think of Robert Parrish? God, and I'm not even a basketball guy.
8: I agree. Same. Obvious, dude. Robert Parrish, come on.
2: All right. I gotta think. There's gotta be.
8: Also,
2: is there anybody? Let me think. Recent here. We said LeBron, Cavs. Nobody else on. There can't be. Kyrie can't be on this list. No, because he would have had to do it with assists. There's no way he had that many. What about the Warriors? Steph. I don't think Steph had enough double-dub, 10 assist games. Anybody else on the Warriors? Clay? Draymond? I don't know if I feel like Draymond had a ton of 10 rebound games. Did he have enough games where he scored 10 points? We're running out of time. I gotta give an answer. I'm going to go with Draymond Green.
8: Draymond Green is 10th all time.
2: Yeah, let's go!
4: That's a good one. Oh, all right. Well, for sake of time, I'm going to end up being out, but I'm going to go with, since Jordan's not on there, the only other name I can think of is Scottie Pippen. And if Jordan's not there, Scottie's not there. So
8: There's no way Scotty's there. There's no way he has the 11th most double doubles in NBA Finals history.
2: Shut up.
4: Scotty had more double doubles than Mike? What?
8: Four more, yep.
4: I guess the difference is Scotty would pass the ball.
3: I would not have guessed that.
4: I wouldn't have thought that either. I thought I was out.
8: Yeah.
4: Well, now I'm definitely out. I'm out of Nate. I don't know anybody.
2: All right. Last one. I'm thinking of the other dynasties. We hit the Spurs with Tim Duncan. There's no way Manu could be on this. There's no way Tony Parker could be on this. We hit Shaq. I don't think Kobe would be on it. I don't think. Kobe, Shaq. Who else is on those teams? I'm going to say either Kobe or Pau Gasol. And one of them might be right. One of them might be wrong. I feel like if I say Kobe, that's too easy of an answer. Give me Pau Gasol.
8: Final answer?
2: Yes.
8: Good choice, Pat. He is on the list.
4: Does that mean Kobe's not? Well, I'm going to go with his other answer. I'm going to go with Kobe.
8: You are correct. Kobe is not.
4: Son of a About time, Pat.
8: Pat wins.
4: Parting gift for Spain. You win.
3: Wow.
4: Finally win a game.
2: Well technically I have to name somebody. Otherwise, we both get knocked out the same round.
4: Better name somebody quick. We got to go to break.
2: I'll take a tie at the worst here. I'll go with... I don't know. Hopefully he had the assist. I'll go with Tony Parker.
8: Nope.
4: Ah! We tie! You don't win! You suck again!
2: Who else was on this freaking list, Monty?
4: Is Havlicek on there? I almost said him.
8: John Havlicek is on there.
4: Son of a...
8: Bob Cousy, Kevin McHale, and Bob Pettit. Should have thought more 82-0, folks.
4: I should have went with
2: Havlicek. Wow, Cousy.
4: He's always in my pocket when we do these lists.
2: Damn. Wow. All right. Well, me and Combs, I guess, tie. Kate, good effort. You were the white lamb that got knocked out before us. Going first actually hurt you. That was one of the very rare times. Yeah. All right, we got to take a quick break. We'll come back, quickly finish up with some best bets and predictions for Game 5 tomorrow night NBA Finals. 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
24: Westwood One Sports presents this World Soccer Update, World Cup Day 2. After Mexico won in Mexico today, Canada tied in Canada 1-1 with Bosnia, and now it's the U.S. in Los Angeles. Just played an eventful and very impressive first half for the U.S. MNT. Taking on Paraguay, nation with only 6 million people, they were good in the qualifying, especially defensively, and yet four balls went into their net. Started 7 minutes in, some nice U.S. passing, four different players in possession, but it was an own goal put in by a Paraguay defender. 28th minute, a Christian Pulisic pass to Weston McKennie, an apparent Florian Balogun goal, but nullified by an offside. Just 3 minutes later, Pulisic the cross, Balogun the goal. This one counted, and then right before halftime, Balogun again on a breakaway, so he has two goals, and if not for an offside, he'd have three. Domination by the U.S., a 3-0 lead. John Stanshauer, Westwood One Sports.
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2: Welcome back, BetMGM Tonight, Westwood One Sports. Last minute and a half here. I'm Pat Boyle. She's Kate Constable. Did a tremendous job filling in for Brad Evans the last 2 days. All right, Kate, game five tomorrow night. Knicks, Spurs. Spurs are a 5.5-point favorite right now on BetMGM. The total is 216.5. They're minus 200 on the money line to force a game six. Do you think they do it? What are your best plays for tomorrow?
3: Knicks wrap this one up. Knicks win. Knicks money line plus 165. But I do like the Spurs in the first quarter. I mean, this is going to be the time where they don't cover because I'm betting it, but the Spurs have been dominant in the first quarter. So -2.5 Spurs first quarter. Knicks win an NBA title tomorrow night in game five.
2: I wish I was that confident. I got a deep fear in the pit of my stomach. It's coming back to the Garden for game six. I'll be watching at 4 o'clock in the morning on Spain time. I'm not touching the side tomorrow. I'm not touching the total. I do think Devin Vassell scores, so I'll go over 12.5 points for him. And I think tomorrow is a Mikal Bridges game for the Knicks. So over 11.5 points at plus money for Mikal Bridges. All right. That'll do it. Tremendous show, Kate. Great job. Can't wait to work with you again soon. Yeah, it was awesome. Enjoy your weekend. Combs, great job, Brandon Combs. Shout out video producer Michael Montgomery, a.k.a. Monty. These guys work their asses off, and they are a huge part of this show. Thanks to Chloe Pratt, Max Sheedy, Zach Kroll. And, of course, he was off the last 2 days, but Brad will be back with Gabe Ramirez Monday through Wednesday. I am off until the 24th. I'll be in Spain. I got the wedding. Go New York, go New York, go. Let's hope that when I come back, the Knicks are NBA champions. That'll do it for us here on BetMGM tonight on Westwood One Sports. I'm Pat Boyle.
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1: Gigantic missed opportunity for the U.S. men's soccer team to not play Freebird after goals. If it's good enough for the hockey team to take gold for the first time since 1980, you'd think it's good enough for the soccer team hosting the World Cup for the first time since 1994 and opening up things in style, getting a win, final minutes about the tick-off against Paraguay, the current count, United States 3, Paraguay 1 from SoFi Stadium in Los Angeles. Here's the takeaway. The identity of American soccer is now offensive pressure. And that's what was on display in perhaps the most dominant World Cup win in the history of this federation, at least in the group stages, at least to open up a tournament. Tonight, the U.S. attacked the ball and lived in Paraguay's end and completely dictated the soccer game. The Americans finally have the talent to implement this type of a strategy. For example, you have top-level players playing for top-level clubs. Christian Pulisic with AC Milan. Elsewhere in Serie A, you have Weston McKennie, who is a part of Juventus. Their back line is even encouraged to be aggressive. You have international pedigree with Anthony Robinson, who in English soccer is a part of Fulham. He had that rocket of a shot against Germany last weekend in Chicago from outside the box. Didn't even let it bounce the volley that he slammed home to score. Chris Richards, he plays for Crystal Palace. Chris Richards, he had an opportunity tonight, a header going just wide off of a corner. That's the style that American soccer fans have wanted to see. It's the issue that they had when they move off of Berhalter and replace him with Pochettino 2 years ago. We want to see more aggressive play. And that's exactly what the Americans are getting. We saw the impact of this type of pressure from the onset of this match. An own goal 8 minutes in, the quickest goal in U.S. World Cup history. The exciting style of play that we're talking about, it starkly contrasts what we've grown accustomed to seeing with American soccer for nearly three decades. In the past, we were always known for having a very strong net, from Casey Keller to Brad Friedel and Tim Howard, and being strong on the back end. When the United States scored, it often was counterpunching, and the reason why the United States played that way is it's an approach to mitigate a talent gap with the top soccer nations in the world. It's, in a way, an admission that they feel they're not close to even committing or competing with the Brazils and the Spains of the world. They don't have enough top players on the top clubs. Well, now they do. 18 players on this United States club play in Europe for European clubs. 14 of those 18 play on top European clubs, top European leagues. But let's add some important context to tonight. Final count, USA 4, Paraguay 1 in LA. Some important context. The United States was supposed to beat Paraguay. FIFA always tries to set up the host nation nicely, it seems, especially in their first match. It's kind of like their gift. Hey, there's some shady underbelly to FIFA.

0: They did just that. They handled their business. But here's the thing. They should do that against Australia a week from tonight as well in Seattle. And if the United States is able to win that match, it'll be the first time that the Americans have ever won two matches in the group stages of a World Cup. They've never done it before. Never won two matches out of the three that you get. And you should against Australia a week from tonight. We'll see if they do that. But tonight, offensive identity. The United States, we didn't know what the identity would be with a new manager parachuting in halfway between last year's knockout elimination and Berhalter being taken out 2 years ago to Pochettino being inserted in and not seeing a lot of these guys play with the international club last summer, including Christian Pulisic taking the summer off and others. We didn't quite know what the identity would look like. What we saw tonight, an exciting brand of soccer that runs counter to what we've grown accustomed to seeing from the Americans. So here's the question of the night. We've got Denton Day, who is the producer of this program, did an excellent job keeping this seat warm last night as I was at Game 5 of the Stanley Cup Finals. Shout out to the Carolina Hurricanes getting that win. We've got Oliver and Peyton that are taking your phone calls. 310-840-4910 if you want in. It is Free for All Friday, an hour from now for 1 hour a week. Your opportunity to steer the ship in whatever direction you please. But to get the ball rolling, let's try to imagine in the most optimistic terms possible. How far would you have to go without risking overstatements to describe the significance of a United States World Cup win this summer? If it were to happen, let's try to live in that space where that's possible. How significant would it be? Would it be the biggest American sports story ever? How far is too far before risking overstatement? 310-840-4910 if you want in. Speaking of the Stanley Cup Finals, where I was last night, loudest building personally I've ever stepped foot in, Lenovo Center. They call it the Lenny. It was rocking as Carolina won that game 4-2 to put the Vegas Golden Knights on the brink, push them to the brink, an opportunity to win the cup this weekend. And here's the thing. This isn't biased Josh speaking. We've got conspiracy Josh. He's somewhere roaming these parts. This is not biased Hurricane Josh talking. That almost sounds like a rapper, D-Day. There's Hurricane Chris, Hurricane Josh. That actually could be an alter ego. But how do we separate, D-Day, Hurricane Josh from regular Josh? Like, would that be an artist you'd be interested in listening to? I don't have bangers like Abe Bay or... Did he also do Cyclone? Did he move about
1: it? No, that was Baby Bash.
0: Baby Bash. Now that's a pull. That's a pull. Probably a one-hit wonder, Baby Bash. Shout out to Baby Bash. But Abe Bay. So we can workshop this a little bit. Is Hurricane Josh the guy who wears the helmet when giving Hurricanes takes? I don't know. We can work through this a little bit. But getting... This is not Hurricane Josh, though, making this take. This is what we're just getting you prepared for. This is objective, call it as you see it, Josh, telling you what's up. The clock has struck midnight on the Las Vegas Golden Knights. This Cinderella story has seen all the magic leave the building. This team, let's not forget, let's not get it twisted, was never supposed to be in the Stanley Cup final. If you're one of these Johnny-come-latelys that don't watch in the regular season, but will watch in the playoffs and watch, especially watch when it's in the Cup final round, let's go down memory lane, specifically about 2.5 months ago. 8 games remaining in the regular season, Vegas was just a few games over 500, riding third

0: the often overlooked Pacific Division. And it was at this point in the season, out of desperation, having lost 12 of the last 17 games, that the Knights fired their former champion coach, Bruce Cassidy. This is on March 29th. And they replace Bruce Cassidy with John Tortorella. It was an act of desperation, but it worked. Under Torts, they caught fire. They even swept that wagon from Colorado in the conference finals. Got help with some injuries, Cole Makar getting hurt, and McKinnon was a bit banged up, if memory serves. But on their way to the cup final, they caught fire. But that magic seems to have run out. Namely, in net, Vegas goalie Carter Hart's been fully exposed. For all the talk about Carolina's goalies, no goaltender has ever allowed 4 goals or more in 4 Stanley Cup final games. Carter Hart has allowed 4 or more in all 5 of these Stanley Cup final games. When Tortorella was asked about the goaltending situation last night by my buddy Johnny Lazarus, here he was giving Johnny the business.
1: John, did you consider at all going to Aiden Hill in the third period, or was there any conversation you thought about
2: it? Oh, Christ, that could be the stupidest question I've heard.
0: Note, he didn't answer the question. And to make matters worse, during his 2.5-minute, 3-minute post-game press conference, he kept it short, as you'd imagine. Torts announced last night that William Karlsson likely would be out for the rest of the series. And that's a top 6 forward that you just don't simply replace in game 6 of a cup final. So that's all Vegas's side of things, them revealing themselves to be a pumpkin in the cup final eventually. Then you get to the opponent, and the Carolina Hurricanes simply have proven to be a better team. And unlike Vegas, nothing about what Carolina's done has been fluky. Best record in the East this season. 8th straight postseason appearance, 8 straight years they won at least one playoff series, something that hasn't been done in more than 30 years. The Carolina Hurricanes went 12-1 going into the cup finals, something that has never happened in the history of the NHL since this format was introduced in the mid-1980s. They are 15-3 in the postseason altogether. If they win on Sunday, they will become just the 2nd team to earn the 16 postseason wins required to win a Stanley Cup and do so in fewer than 20 games, joining the 1988 Edmonton Oilers, arguably the greatest hockey team ever assembled, with the great one in his prime, Wayne Gretzky. Vegas now knows it's been outmatched and that their season's going to come to an end on Sunday night. D-Day, would this segment have been a lot more fitting if hosted by Hurricane Josh with a helmet on?
3: I think regular Josh is always Hurricane Josh. It's in the blood.
0: It's in the blood. And that blood, Carolina Hurricanes red. Why does home court no longer seem to matter in these NBA playoffs? What are we going to see in tomorrow's game 5 of the finals? That and your U.S. soccer reaction, 4-1 winners against Paraguay, 310-840-4910. 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

0: the Spanish Telemundo call of the U.S. capper. 4-1 win against Paraguay. The game just went final in Los Angeles. Andres Cantor on the call as Gio Reyna found the far post.
1: Where? Freeman. Where? Pelota para Gio.

0: which blends nicely into the question we're asking. The beauty of sports talk is that we get to dream, we get to imagine, we get to forecast. If the United States were to win the World Cup, let's go there. Let's take the Jim Valvano approach back when he was at NC State. D-Day, going back into the history books. Once a year prior to the season starting, Jim Valvano would have a practice at NC State where they didn't have basketballs out, where they weren't running sprints or anything like that. The purpose of the practice was to practice cutting down the nets. They would bring the ladder out, and in Reynolds Coliseum, they would cut the nets down. And what it did, it mentally prepared those guys, hey, this is what we're planning to do. We're already practicing it. We're getting in the mental headspace. We're setting the vision. We're trying to manifest it. So the question is, how far would you have to go without risking overstatement to describe the significance of a U.S. World Cup win this summer? 310-840-4910 if you want in, or if you'd like to react to the United States 4 Paraguay 1 to open up the World Cup. 310-840-4910. Already said that the Stanley Cup Finals going to be a wrap in Game 6 Sunday night. How about the NBA Finals, Game 6, Saturday night? Home court advantage, don't know if you've noticed, doesn't exist anymore in the NBA. And that's partly why the New York Knicks are going to close out the Spurs in 5. They're going to win Saturday night, ending the 53-year droughts. It's partly to do with home court advantage no longer existing in the NBA. But the question that a lot of people in basketball are asking, why? See, the first 3 games of the series went to the road team. The 4th game should have gone to the road team if not for the Spurs playing the dumbest basketball you could possibly play. So why are these road teams having so much success? The number one reason we're seeing road teams have all these wins and home court advantage being extinguished, essentially, the biggest advantage you get from being at home is officiating. Now, it's not for nefarious reasons. It's not the league doing something conspiratorial and whispering, hey, gotta make sure home team U gets the win here. When you hear coaches, whether you're talking about basketball or football, when they talk about the advantage they get from being at home, what they're referring to is the advantage they get from officials. It's the pressure that a loud partisan side places on the officials for close calls. Human nature tells us that officials are more likely to side with the call that gets them cheered, not the call that gets them fearful of walking to their car in the parking lot after the game, or at minimum getting booed. This is human nature, that the close calls generally go to the home team. Now, why might that be mitigated in the NBA today? Well, because of the wide variation of plays that the NBA allows to be reviewed, regardless of what time of the game it is, that edge is almost completely negated. Think about the start to the Spurs-Knicks game. A good example, the second foul on Cat, which was reviewed. We had a review a minute and change into game 4. You could challenge almost anything at any time during the basketball game, and coaches do. And when you go back and review it, and you give the referees more of an opportunity to correct mistakes rather than having them make a snap judgment call on something close and often side with the home team just because of the human nature element we outlined, well, that takes away some of the advantage. Travel has mitigated home court advantage as well. The NBA started its season sooner or earlier than usual in recent seasons as an effort to spread things out a little bit more, to have fewer back-to-backs. This was something that came out of the bubble season in 2020. We saw a higher quality of basketball. Any of the players and coaches would tell you that because, well, they didn't have to travel. It neutralized a lot of the variables that might give one side an advantage over the other. So coupling the smaller number of back-to-backs with the actual travel itself getting so good in recent decades, that's no longer a problem. Like it used to be in the past, goodness, traveling and dealing with that and the type of accommodations you have not being so great, while the other team's just sitting at home on rims that are so familiar, it's just almost impossible to imagine you're going to go into the Boston Garden and win a playoff game or go into the LA Forum and win a playoff game. Just not going to happen. And then when you get into the playoffs, you get multiple games in a venue. So that way you get comfortable with the sight lines, get comfortable with the rims. Home court advantage is no longer a thing, especially in the NBA playoffs. And for these reasons and more, expect the Knicks to close out the Spurs in five. For one, you want to talk about teams of destiny. How can you argue against the Knicks being that? You avoid Boston in round two. That's the start of the stars aligning. You avoid the top seed Detroit Pistons getting home court in the Eastern Finals. You have the Cavaliers playing two best of seven series and completely out of gas by the time that they play you. You come back from a 22-point fourth quarter deficit in game one against Cleveland. You come back from a 29-point deficit in the finals. This is a team of destiny, and New York has been a fabulous road team in these playoffs. An 8-1 record away from MSG, including two wins in San Antonio in this series, plus the maturity of these Knicks going to be on display to close this out. While San Antonio's youth has been a problem, their immaturity in this series has been a storyline, and that probably doesn't fare well with the hangover effect coming from blowing that 29-point lead at Madison Square Garden. So home court, that's why it doesn't exist in the NBA anymore. It's why the Knicks are going to close out the Spurs in Game 5 tomorrow night. 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Free for all Friday at the start of next hour. Let's try our best to update you on the latest on the craziest sports story happening this week. That is the Brendan Sorsby story at Texas Tech. D-Day, to quote Stefan from SNL last decade, this story's got everything. New York's hottest club's got everything. This story has got gambling, football, dueling attorney generals from different states threatening each other. What more could you want? Is Stefan your favorite Bill Hader character, or did you have another one as an SNL stan?
1: Hold on, time out. Who is shy in this? Who is the urine artist in this story? Is that Cody Campbell?
0: It's a good question. My favorite, by the way, character that Bill Hader played, gosh, is it, who's the guy from Dateline? Keith Morrison. When Bill Hader's playing Keith Morrison. Now, what happened next? I don't know if you ever watched Dateline, but that was a great pull on Bill Hader's part. One of my favorite SNL cast members of all time. But getting to the latest on Brendan Sorsby, start of the week, he is granted the ability to play after a two-game suspension from a local Lubbock, Texas judge granting an injunction. And then everything is devolved in college sports throughout the week, as things do in that sport so often. But the latest We've got dueling state attorney generals that are sniping at each other. Yesterday, it was Texas AG Ken Paxton threatening the Big 12 to not punish Brendan Sorsby, or at least saying, if you decide to say he can't play, we're going to put the full letter of the law into effect from the state of Texas. We're going to throw the book at you. Don't know why I did a Southern accent like that. I'm from North Carolina, and we've got people do Southern accents with us, too. And then you actually talk to the AG in North Carolina. He was at the Carolina Hurricanes game last night. And they don't have thick Southern accents like that. So apologies to Ken Paxton. I don't know how that man speaks. If he does speak with a Southern accent and has a cowboy hat, that fits an image and a stereotype, but I don't know that. But anyway, that's Ken Paxton yesterday. Today, it was Oklahoma State AG Ginter Drummond calling for the conference to suspend Sorsby. Do we need every... This is just a practical question, D-Day. Do we now need the state attorney general from every state that has a Big 12 team to comment on this now? I would love to know what the state of Utah's AG thinks about this subject. I'd love to know what the state of Florida's AG has to say about it from UCF.
1: I'm about to say, who comments first? The Utah guy, the Florida guy, or the West Virginia
0: Florida
1: guy?
0: I think they prefer... Oh, wow. I think they prefer Florida man or Florida lady.
1: It depends how they comment on this, whether they're a boy or man or guy. You know what I mean?
0: I went to a wedding last weekend where one of the features was you could pet a baby alligator. I told you about this wedding that they had a beer burrow. I was prepared for the donkey that had actual like Miller Lite and White Claw that you could, and the name of the donkey was Strings. Very nice boy, Strings. But then on the other side of the reception, which was on the beach in Florida, it was nice. You had a station where you could pet a baby alligator. I think there were two of them. And they also had one of those stations where you could have a caricature drawing done of you. So,
1: please tell me you did the caricature drawing.
0: I did not. If my wife was with me, I probably would have done it. But decisions had to be made. I think it was beer and wine at the wedding. And then you had all these options. So I don't know if it was an either-or situation where you go full bar but can't have the beer burrow, the caricatures, or the baby alligator station. Don't know if it was either-or, but I kind of like the variety.
1: I'm decisions had to be made. Caricature drawings. They'd make my head look like a thumb, and I'm not secure enough for that.
0: Sir, you could keep this drawing you just did of me. You just look like you drew a... You look like... My face looks like someone just drew a face on a thumb. You can have that. It's yours. Keep it. It's been a week-long circus, this Texas Tech story. So to close the week, it's only fitting we're joined by NBC Sports college football insider Nicole Auerbach. About as plugged in as anybody. She's going to be joining us at the conclusion of Free for All Friday at 1 a.m. Eastern, so make sure you catch us when Nicole is joining the program. How about we answer the question that we've been asking this hour prior to the start of Free for All Friday, 310-840-4910. How big would a U.S. World Cup crown be historically? How far would you have to go before risking overstatement on that particular story? That's next on Westwood One Sports Night.
2: 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Up 3-1 in the series. Can they finish the job? 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

0: Free for All Friday. Your chance to steer the ship 20 minutes from now. Shame on yours truly for thinking deeply about a caller question in the first hour of the show. D-Day and Oliver, they try to tell me, Josh, the listeners know by now that they can choose whatever topic they want at the top of the hour. They're not going to call in and answer the question that you're asking when they can just ask, they could talk about their favorite topic in about 20 minutes. So shame on me. But the question we asked is the United States winning the World Cup, putting ourselves in that mental space, trying to manifest it, trying to imagine what that world would look like. I think Fox actually did the promo. Their big promo prior to the start of the World Cup was what the country would look like, how the country would react to the United States winning the Men's World Cup, a tournament they haven't finished better than third ever, and that time they finished third was way back in 1930. If the United States, obviously a big if the United States were to win the Men's World Cup, it would be the biggest sports event in America this century. Would anybody debate that point? Is that overstatement? Like putting aside stuff that happened 45, 50 years ago, would it be the biggest sport event to happen in America this century if it were to happen? Honestly, it would feel like the combination of two of the biggest sport happenings of the 20th century. It would be the modern day Miracle on Ice, the Miracle on Grass, if you will. And apparently, Mauricio Pochettino, he has used the Miracle on Ice story to inspire the 2026 U.S. soccer team that won 4-1 against Paraguay tonight to open up the World Cup. At least with Olympic hockey nearly a half century ago, the Americans were seen as one of the top three or four nations in hockey. Like, we talk about how big of an upset it was, and it is. You're talking about college kids going up against pros. We don't need to get into all the specific details. But the United States certainly was a top five hockey nation. They won silver and gold in the two decades preceding the upset against the Russians. If you juxtapose that with American soccer, nobody considers the U.S. a top five soccer nation. Very few would consider them a top 10 soccer nation. So maybe this is the best way to spin this. Their odds, D-Day, going into the tournament, courtesy of our friends at DraftKings, to win the World Cup, 60-1. Would you like to take a guess what two NFL teams, D-Day, have the same odds to win the Super Bowl that the Americans have to win the World Cup? There are two teams.
1: I would guess the Browns and the Jets.
0: No, those are longer odds. 60-1, your Washington Commanders and the Indianapolis Colts. So D-Day, we'll put it to you. What would be crazier, the Americans winning the World Cup or the Washington Commanders winning the Super Bowl this year?
1: The Americans winning the World Cup, because you said they're not a top 10 soccer nation. They're not a soccer nation. You ain't judging them by their soccer.
0: No. See, so it would be Miracle on Ice worthy. In other ways, so it would be like the Miracle on Ice, but it would also be like the women's title in 1999 on steroids. What Mia Hamm, Michelle Akers, and Brandi Chastain, among others, Christine Lilly, what they did in the Rose Bowl in 1999, it validated United States soccer as a brand. Like, you say the United States, it's not judged as a soccer nation. That's true, but at least what the women proved is that it can be. It's something to aspire to. Everybody knows we have world-class athletes, but before then, it would be unheard of to steer those world-class athletes we have to that sport. No. You play basketball. Oh, no. You're playing football. You're not playing soccer. What are we talking about? The fact that title in 1999 was won on U.S. soil is significant as well. As a matter of fact, the 1980 Olympic title was Lake Placid and on American soil, too. You have the Americans hosting the World Cup this year. And by the way, if the U.S. were to win the World Cup on the men's side D-Day, could any country in the world tell us anything when it comes to sports? Because we got baseball, we got basketball. Oh, but all the MVPs, there isn't one single nation that could touch American basketball. Sorry. That's us. The Canadians haven't won. We just won in hockey. The U.S. Olympic gold medal is ours in hockey. Can any nation tell us, if we win in soccer, we're going to, if we already aren't the most cocky sports nation in the world, we're going to be. We're going to remind everybody, you can't tell us bleep. Nothing. It's over if you let us win a World Cup in soccer. Now, before, scared to even look at the chat, shout out Westwood One Sports Night. You can find us. Love the community that's been built there. Do see all you guys over there. If 2026, before I get called nuts from those crew, if 2026 has been any type of an indicator, D-Day, you can't rule it out completely, can you? Like, would it might be the biggest sports story to happen in America this century, but are we sure it's as crazy as the New York Knicks winning the finals? Are we sure it's as crazy as Indiana football winning a national championship? Are we sure it's as crazy as the Big Ten, which hasn't won a women's national championship since 1999, a men's championship since 2000, winning both titles in back-to-back days this year? Would it be as crazy as that? Is it as crazy as Sam Darnold following up a 14-3 season with another one and winning a Super Bowl in a blowout? 2026 has kind of been the year where the impossible stuff happens. So, you know, can't really rule it out. Can't, despite the odds not being in the U.S.'s favor. But if it were to happen, that's as far without risking overstatement you can go, at least as a baseline, that it would be the craziest, the biggest sports event in America that we've seen this century. Again, make sure you're subscribed on YouTube and at Westwood One Sports Night. Our podcast feed, Apple Podcasts and Spotify, you can find Westwood One Sports Night as well. However, and wherever you are listening or watching, appreciate that. You can watch the show in addition to listening, like Brick Ripsaw writing in, too many hand motions. D-Day, have you seen Talladega Nights? I'm always afraid when I go to you asking about movies.
1: That's a classic,
0: Ricky Bobby,
1: of course. Who hasn't seen Talladega Nights?
0: I don't really know what to do with my hands. Don't know what to do with my hands. So, have some issues with that from time to time. You did point out on the chat that I went to Whataburger, gave it another try. D-Day, can I tell you what I think distinguishes Whataburger from other burger chains that I give it a lot of props for? It's a very clean burger. And what I mean by that is, like, you can have a lot of toppings on the burger, but it's not messy. Like, it's not falling off the side, and it's because the patties are genuinely big. It's a huge patty. And I stand for that. I didn't get my wife's reaction. She had never had Whataburger until tonight. I brought it back to her after a pool day with baby Daniel. And she did not give me a review or an update. Do see the best morning producer out there in the game, Addie Bates, who's from Texas, saying that it is the best fast food burger. the fries, the Dr. Pepper, the chicken tenders with cream gravy. I did get a Dr. Pepper with it. Shout out, I think, to Stephenville, Texas. Been to the plant. I think it was Stephenville where Dr. Pepper is created. I'll be a Dr. Pepper stand there as too. Okay, so there you go. Gave Whataburger another chance. And yeah, I'm on board. I don't discriminate with my burger chains. Shout out to BK, the BK Lounge. Shout out to In-N-Out. I got no issues here. Not complaining. Cookout, swear by that, being in the state of North Carolina. Don't want to hurt any feelings here. It has been a zany 72, make it 24 hours for yours truly. Attended the Hurricanes win last night. Loudest building I've ever been in. The Hurricanes going up 3-2 in the Stanley Cup Final. My Canes. Hashtag My Canes. This morning, see, I live in Winston-Salem, North Carolina. My wife, Willow the dog, and I, we encountered D-Day, three members of the German national soccer team riding bikes this morning. Because this is something I had forgotten with everything going on. The German national team is practicing at Wake Forest University in Winston-Salem. They've called that home. So before they have their match in Houston in a few days, one of the favorites of the World Cup, just seeing guys riding bikes, rolling along. Last night, he was wearing a polo shirt, medium polo shirt. One of the best soccer players in the world, Erling Haaland, was at the Hurricanes game along with the Norwegian national team that's staying at a resort in Greensboro, North Carolina, the Grandover Resort, really nice, accompanying a PGA Tour golf course. The Wyndham Championship is held at Sedgefield Country Club. So they're having a great time in North Carolina, too. So encountering soccer stars, going to the Hurricanes game, getting a call from daycare that my son had been falling into and having to make a surprise ER trip to make sure he's all good. The little guy is good, by the way. That's mostly precautionary. Went to the pool today. All going well. It's been a crazy 24 hours. But D-Day, the crazy 24 hours has nothing on the zaniness that comes with Free For All Friday. Because it is your weekly one-hour ticket to steer the ship in whatever direction you please in the sports universe. The phone number is 310-840-4910. One time per week, 1 hour per week, Free For All Friday. Cue the Jimmy Buffett starts next on Westwood One Sports Night.
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2: 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Boom shakalaka, USA, USA, the soccer, unbelievable, red, white, and blue, going all the way, you guys. Go for your dreams. You gotta love it. Boom shakalaka.
1: There he goes. Mr. Positive opening things the right way. The United States 4, Paraguay 1. They opened the World Cup nicely. In fact, this is something that might be a off-the-wall way to hit the World Cup game tonight. Shout out to the Fox telecast. Want to give credit where it's due. They put together a fabulous presentation for this World Cup. See, this is one of the biggest gripes yours truly has. You might not know this, but the sport I played growing up was soccer. Played 4 years of varsity ball. Started a couple of years. Decent high school soccer team in North Carolina. And I love the game. Always have loved the international game especially. And one of the biggest gripes somebody who works in the media space might have that nobody else has: American announcers calling American soccer matches. Like, this might seem to you as being a no-brainer, but it wasn't that way. For decades, again, Englishman Ian Dark is great. He is awesome when he's calling Brazil versus Spain. He is fabulous. But not American. Doesn't sound American at all. And ESPN would have him as the lead announcer. Ian Dark's part of the Fox team, but on the American soccer matches, they got John Strong and they got Stu Holden. Stu Holden, who played with the Americans. If you're trying to grow the sport, and this is something I'm sure the U.S. Soccer Federation should care a ton about, make it consumable to the casual American audience. The World Cup being something that you hope to turn casuals into diehard fans, it's just common sense to find somebody that sounds like the people that you're trying to reach. Like, you don't want the game to sound foreign. Honestly, it's the biggest critique, personally, I've had of MLS. Pandering to the British soccer bros. Like, what the hell is a Real Salt Lake? Honestly, I live in North Carolina. Got friends who work with Charlotte FC. The Charlotte Football Club. They play at Bank of America Stadium. No, Charlotte's already got a football club. They're called the freaking Carolina Panthers. What are you doing? I honestly got so much respect for Nashville. Nashville calls themselves the Nashville Soccer Club. It's fine that we call it soccer. Other countries don't. Bleep them. We call it soccer here. Oh, we call it a field, not a pitch. We call it cleats, not a boot. It's fine that they refer to it that way. We have our own way that we talk about sports. And it's fine. But yet, you got the gatekeeping soccer bro that makes it hard for the casual fans to resonate with the game and be invested in the game because they say they're

0: stance on this. Did you see? Have you seen Landon Donovan lately?
1: Wait, you need to know my stance because I am bald and haven't gotten a hair transplant. Is that what you're saying?
0: Exactly. Yeah, I needed you to be the guy to say that.
1: Is he single or not? You know, I feel like if you're single, you get the hair transplant. If you're married, what do you need the hair transplant for? His personality must not be great.
0: Is Landon Donovan married? He is, apparently. Second wife, I think, is what it says here on the internet.
1: Ah, you know what? That's time for the hair transplant then. That makes sense.
0: Lawless has become a polarizing figure. I was at a soccer pub in Orlando last weekend watching the German friendly. And, man, all the soccer fans, they hated Lawless. I'm like, this guy, he's an American hero. He's been broadcasting the games for decades here. I like the idea of a guy who's pointed, critical, bold. That's a good thing in terms of his soccer commentary. And don't sleep on Zlatan Ibrahimovic. He says a lot of interesting things, too. And Rebecca Lowe, she's the queen of soccer hosting. So I think it's a great presentation. And now the United States needs a good showing in this World Cup. Now, how we define that is an interesting question. Like, the baseline definition of success is getting out of the knockout stages. Anything short of that, it's a failure. So if they'd like for this tournament to be deemed as any type of a positive, can you win a knockout stage match? If they do, that'd be the first time since 2002 that happened, that they get to the quarterfinal round. If you get beyond that, wow, things get very interesting very quickly. 310-840-4910 if you want in. I made the mistake of bringing up that I went to Whataburger and spiking the, you know, burger wars that we're seeing. It's on the social media feed. It's all over the chat as well. I don't discriminate when it comes to the burger joints. I don't at all. Aaron in Tampa wants to use his free-for-all Friday call to address this subject. 310-840-4910. Aaron in Tampa, what do you have?
2: Josh, what's going on, man? First time caller. I enjoy listening to you, man.
0: Thanks, man. Appreciate that. What's on your mind?
2: So I'm from Tampa, born and raised, and we got our first Whataburger probably about a month and a half ago. And you know, Tampa, there was quite a bit of transplants. I've got some Texans or former Texans that live with me, and they talk about Whataburger like it's God's food. And so I go to Whataburger to try to see what all the hype is about, and it is the most bland, disappointing burger I've ever eaten in my life. The service was terrible. The fries were cold. It's not better than Wendy's. It's not better than McDonald's. It's not better than Burger King. I think Whataburger may have just been the worst fast food meal I have ever eaten in my life.
0: I love it. I love the takes. I don't know if I agree with it, but I love the hot fire, whether it's from Alexi Lawless or from you in Tampa. Thanks for the call from down that way. I wasn't too far down from you this past weekend. Eric in Georgia wants in on burgers, too. Fine, let's just do it. Free-for-all Friday. If not in free-for-all Friday, then win. Eric, go right ahead.
3: Hey, how's it going?
0: Going good.
3: All right, yeah. So I'm a general manager at Culver's, all right? And you didn't even mention us.
0: See, so come we just on, got man. Culver's in North Carolina in the last couple decades. Again, I don't discriminate. I love the Butterburger. I love the cheese curds.
3: You really did not include us on that long list of burger joints.
0: I didn't give a long list. All I said was Cookout, Burger King. I didn't even say
3: McDonald's. Yeah, you rated Cookout over us.
0: A few. I mean, Cookout is personal. Like,
3: no.
0: It's personal for me.
3: Culver's number one.
0: Okay. What am I getting? What should I get? I don't know.
3: A Butterburger Deluxe. Extra mayo. Cheddar cheese sub. Cheese curds.
0: Could somebody get this man a raise in Georgia? Eric.
3: I forgot all the raises I need, man.
0: There you go. There goes Eric in Georgia. Let's rage. There goes Eric in Georgia. That's excellent.
3: Have a good day.
0: Yeah, that's great. D-Day, you got to come correct when you're talking about burgers and also apparently when you're talking about

0: Dr. Pepper because I said that I went to Stephenville, Texas to have, I think, and I said that's where the Dr. Pepper plant was to enjoy, you know, Whataburger. It seemed like the right thing to accompany Whataburger with is having a Dr. Pepper there being in Texas. Apparently, we have a call from Stephenville, Texas from a guy named Steven. Steven in Stephenville, Texas. Steven, are you about to dunk on me? Do I have the wrong city where Dr. Pepper's based out of?
1: Yes, you do.
0: Am I going to get mixed up with? It's not Flower Mound. It's not Plano. Where is it?
1: No. Dr. Pepper was actually originated in Dublin, Texas, which is about 11 miles west-southwest of Stephenville.
0: You should know this, Stephen, in Stephenville.
1: I do.
0: What I'm saying is you should know this about me. This is what you should know about me. When I was 18 years old, in order to help pay for college, I sold books door-to-door in Texas 80 hours a week. In Stephenville,
1: really?
0: Texas,
1: wow.
0: In Denton, Texas, and Burleson in Benbrook, Texas, spending okay. some time there. So I am familiar with your part of the country. I am familiar with your game, but apparently not familiar with the town I was in, Dublin, when I visited the Dr. Pepper plant.
1: Well, here's the funny thing is, I was actually born here in Southport, North Carolina, but moved to Texas when I was like 2. And like I said, spent most of my life there in Stephenville, but now I'm actually here in South Carolina working.
0: Can I ask you a trivia question? Oh, you're in South Carolina?
1: Yes, sir. Right now I'm working. Yep.
0: All right. Can I ask you a trivia question on the way out? You ready?
1: Go ahead.
0: Where is Texas Pete based?
1: Where is Texas Pete? The hot sauce?
0: Correct.
1: Oh, my gosh. That is a good question. Is it San Antonio?
0: The answer is where I currently live in Winston-Salem, North Carolina. And
1: Gosh, that's right.
0: They got sued for advertising because they weren't based in Texas. That lawsuit didn't stand.
1: I remember something like that now, but yeah. I love Texas Pete.
0: You get yourself some Texas Pete and some cookout down there in South Carolina.
1: I go to a Waffle House and get.
0: I love a Waffle House order. Good to hear from Steven. Oh, we got to go to V. V's in Chicago. 310-840-4910. V is, every week he calls us, dating back to the start of the show to talk about the Carolina Hurricanes. But the last couple weeks, the Carolina Hurricanes have become super relevant because they're one win away from winning the Stanley Cup. But also in Chicago, people don't know this, the minor league team of the Hurricanes is the Chicago Wolves. They opened up Calder Cup play tonight. So V in Chicago, how are we doing tonight?
2: I mean, I mean, Wolves lost tonight. I'm not really that concerned, but Sunday might be the most stressful day of my life because we got the Canes game and Wolves game too. So like I will be a nervous wreck. But anyways, well, about last night, I mean, first period, they looked kind of sloppy when Vegas took that 1-0 lead, but then they just kept cooking. I actually lost my phone while jumping up and down from that fishy goal since he hasn't scored in, like, forever. I lost it for 25 minutes. I could not find it. I had to have someone ping it. But yeah, dude, one win away. I can basically taste it. I'm so excited, man.
0: V, answer this question for me. Have a credential to go to game 7. If there is a game 7, should I be rooting for there to be a game 7 or for the Canes just to wrap it up in 6?
2: Canes wrap it up in 6. It'll be less stressful, plus it'll get it done easier.
0: Easily. I'm right there with you. Thanks, V. Good luck to both of us. Outstanding. 310-840-4910. Coming up, more of your free-for-all Friday phone calls, and the most noteworthy Spur and the most noteworthy Golden Knight made their cases for a series comeback. Keep it here on Westwood One Sports Tonight. 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
1: It's Free For All Friday. 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
2: Denton Day, you're familiar with the rules of a lazy river, right? If you're in a lazy river.
3: Daddy loves chilling in a lazy river, son. Don't threaten
2: rule number one, though. But rule number one of the lazy river is you don't fight against the current of the lazy river. You just stay in the tube and you go where the lazy river takes you. That's a similar concept with the Jimmy Buffett playing Free For All Friday. Because you just kind of go with the current. It might be burgers. It might be Carolina Hurricanes hockey. It might be U.S. soccer winning 4-1 tonight. But for this hour and this hour only, you get to steer the ship. And we just go like the lazy river. We go with the current. 310-840-4910. Let's go to Tyler, who is in New York. Tyler, where are you steering the ship on this free?
4: You are on the money today with your opening with the soccer analyst stuff. Because I got a couple questions at the end. It actually relates to V, too, because when I say New York, I'm from Buffalo, and I know the Hurricanes are in Raleigh, but a lot of transplants from Buffalo go to Charlotte as well as Tampa. It's like the places people move to. You're on the money because the analysts, when they have an American football game, the NFL, they go overseas, they always say American football. Who cares? They say it the rest of the world's football for soccer. It's okay if we say soccer. Question for V, I was very curious, and I've talked about a lot of locals about it. And actually, I work at a bar. I'm a bartender. I'm on my way home. I had a guy in from Charlotte. He actually has seasons. He drives up to Raleigh. He's from Buffalo. And I'm like, how many people, if it ended up being Carolina and Buffalo in the Eastern, would have flipped their jerseys because there's a lot of people from Buffalo that moved down there. There's no hockey team. Buffalo's been rough the past 15 years. If they would have been like, we might be fans. And then, my other question was, it wasn't the Hurricanes, it wasn't the burger. Oh, this was, we should all agree on fast food's too expensive now. Regardless of what burger's the best, you never know what you're getting. And if I could pay $15 for a burger at a bar, why am I paying $15 for any meal or burger at any fast food? But I'm going to get off the line.
2: Yeah, you got so much. I think we all can agree with that.
4: Yeah, but you had some of the your line say even the Jimmy Buffett going with the flow. You put on the money today, and I think a lot of people are scared to say about having the English analyst coming over here. A lot of people are scared to say that type of stuff. When the NFL goes overseas, they'll say American football. Who cares if we say soccer? It's one.
2: Got it, man.
4: And we're you know what I mean. But you've been on the money today.
2: Let's
4: I just want to let you know that. I appreciate that.
2: Tyler, thank you for the call. And here's how I'll answer the Buffalo question, where you have a lot of transplants in North Carolina. And in 2006, the Hurricanes did play the Buffalo Sabres in the Eastern Conference Finals. And here's the thing. There was a lot of Sabre fans in the building. I know, because I was there. A lot of Sabre fans. Haven't seen so much of that during the playoff runs this year, where you have great fan bases, the Philadelphia Flyers, Ottawa Senators. You have the Montreal Canadiens. It wasn't the same infiltration that we saw 20 years ago. And maybe a better metric of this, D-Day just saw this come across the wire in the last couple hours. The Carolina Hurricanes have sold out Game 6. But wait, isn't that game in Vegas? Yes, it is. They sold out $10 tickets to attend the watch party inside Lenovo Center. Free parking, $10 tickets to be in the building for a game that isn't there. In 2006, I watched a watch party from that same building, and they only filled up one sideline. They didn't even complete the lower bowl of people watching the Hurricanes play the Edmonton Oilers 20 years ago. Now they're selling out the full building. So I think this is 8 straight years of making the playoffs and being relevant. Why the Hurricanes can do that now, I don't think you'd see as much of the jersey flipping, even though there are a lot of transplants. And I think it's because of the growth that you've seen with a team that has won the cup and also now in the last 8 years been a mainstay in the sport. 310-840-4910. Before we get to sound, from Victor Wembanyama, and from John Tortorella in those Stanley Cup finals. Let's go to Benjamin, who's in San Diego, 310-840-4910. Where are you steering the ship, Benjamin?
0: A watch party from that same building.
5: Yeah, Eric, right here in my Little League baseball
2: field. I got you. Do me a favor. Home attack. Let's turn down the radio real quick so we don't hear ourselves back.
5: I got you on the radio.
2: Okay. Appreciate that. Now, this is the beauty of live radio. What do you have for me now, Ben?
5: Oh, well, I was at a local pub here in my hometown, and we scored that first goal. And those people there thought I was too loud and asked me to leave.
2: Wow. How much have you had to drink prior to that, Ben?
5: One beer.
2: Just one beer?
5: Yeah.
2: Well, how many drinks have we had since then? Because the U.S. scored three more goals after that.
5: Yeah, we did. Yeah, I smoked Bob Marley and had another beer.
2: All right. I think that's probably about right. Thank you, Ben. Appreciate the call. It's good to hear from you.
3: I thought he was making an MF Doom reference. One beer, it's a great song. I would have loved if he started spitting. Probably wouldn't have went well, but I would have loved it anyway.
2: One battle after another was the big winner at the Oscars. And my favorite line of that movie is Benicio del Toro getting pulled over, has his hands over his head, the sobriety test. Have you had any beers? A few small beers. Become a meme on the internet now. A few small beers. Shouldn't have thrown our guy out for all of that. Okay, Spurs and Golden Knights, they both face elimination. And the leaders of both those teams exuding confidence despite the fact they're on the brink. Here was Victor Wembanyama ahead of Game 5 in San Antonio talking about the chances of the Spurs.
6: Yeah, everybody knows we're going to do it. But I don't know if I agree with you. I feel like we need to isolate that one game and take it one game at a time. I think it'd be a mistake to waste our energy on different, on multiple games. It's one game at a time.
2: D-Day, does everybody know they're going to do it? I think most people don't think they're going to do it.
3: So there's a little bit of context missing here. He's talking about everyone in the locker room. Everyone in the locker room thinks they're coming back. He's not saying like you and I think that, because I don't think that. I'm not going to put words in your mouth. You don't think that.
2: I do.
3: But everyone in the locker room thinks that.
2: Take a guess, because I know you love guessing the odds of such things, courtesy of our friends at DraftKings. If you wanted to bet the Spurs right now to win the NBA Finals, what odds do you think you get?
3: I got to be at least 11 to 1.
2: Let me see. Actually, it's only 4-1.
3: Spurs.
2: So maybe
3: seven.
2: More people. Here was Vegas coach John Tortorella. He had his own way to express confidence after last night's Stanley Cup loss. And by the way, this is just a pro tip to the bartender. And this is also something I told Kenny Albert to his face, and he still didn't take the advice. It's not Rally, it's Raleigh. Raleigh is the proper pronunciation. I grew up 30 minutes north of Raleigh, North Carolina. Anyway, here was John Tortorella in Raleigh after last night's Stanley Cup loss.
7: We're going to find a way. I'm going to leave my clothes here, that's for sure. They'll be in the hotel.
2: Now, how exactly does that work? You're going to leave some... I get the sentiment, but you're just going to leave a suit in Raleigh? I get that traveling with suits isn't a lot of fun, so maybe it's like, all right, just from a matter of convenience, we're going to be back here, so just leave a suit here, leave a change of clothes, could figure that out. But that's John Tortorella's way of exuding confidence. Getting to both teams' chances of completing a comeback, it's more likely that the Knights come back because they only have to win two games rather than three. Also, they have a coach and several players who have won a cup before. San Antonio, odds stacked against them. They're trying to recover from a 29-point collapse earlier this week. If it gets to 7, maybe advantage Spurs, but that would also require you to win at MSG in Game 6, too. Neither team's coming back. The Hurricanes, they haven't lost consecutive games in 5 months. Think about how crazy that is. The Hurricanes haven't lost back-to-back games since January 12th, 13th. They also have the best home record in the league, where Game 7 would be if Vegas survives Sunday night. Only one team in NBA history has rallied from the 3-1 deficit to win the finals. That was LeBron and coming back against the 73-win Warriors. A team as young as San Antonio is, it's not going to be second to do that. 310-840-4910. We're halfway through Free For All Friday. This is your 1 hour a week where you get to steer the ship in whatever direction you please. Chance is in Alabama. Chance, where are you steering the ship?
8: Yes, sir. I'm going to go with the Buffalo Bills. But first, one thing, man, I could not agree with you more on your soccer take. Dude, we're in America. Use American words. Like, we don't call fries chips. You know what I'm saying? We don't call apartments flats. We don't
2: call
8: flats.
2: Do you know what my theory on it is, though? Do you know what my theory on that is? I think they believed that their core audience was going to be the same people that wake up early on Saturday morning watching English Premier League, and that those people wouldn't watch MLS unless it sounded like British soccer, which I don't agree with, but I think that's the reason why you have a club called Real Salt Lake. That's why I believe you have, you know, New York FC. They're the freaking Giants. That's the New York Football Club, not, with respect, New York FC. I'm sorry. It's just the biggest issue I've had. We live in America. We have ways we talk about sports. Embrace it. Don't be embarrassed by it.
8: I couldn't agree with you more. That may be one of my favorite takes you've ever had. I mean, we don't call our captain skippers. I mean, it's just, you were right on the money with that.
2: Well, anyway, we're doing baseball, unless you count. I guess that's managers of a team. But still, you're right. Thank you. Thank you. We call it cleats, not boots. I could go on for days.
8: Yeah, me too. Okay, so going into next year, I get, everything the Rams have done this offseason. They are definitely the favorite to win the Super Bowl. If the Stafford's back holds up, there's no doubt, you know. But that'd be my only worry if I was them. But in the AFC, with Mahomes' injury, they have been the Bills' kryptonite the past few years. The past two playoff games that Buffalo has been eliminated, I'll go 2 years back first. We were playing the Chiefs. There's a drop. Spax called a blitz. Great play call. It looked like Allen's throwing up a prayer. Our first round, Dalton Kincaid, he dropped the damn ball. It would have been a first down in field goal range. We would have been in great shape. Last year, a dime by Josh Allen. People want to bring up that fumble. Drives me insane. Yes, he fumbled the ball, but he still put them in position to have a chip shot field goal and OT to win. But an old receiver couldn't hold on to the ball because he's an old man, and Brandon Bean does not do a good job getting talent.
2: I agree with you, by the way. I agree with you, but here's my issue. I feel that the owner panicked and out of emotion fired Sean McDermott. And I think the team was so close. I think if they didn't fire a coach and then promote from within, they'd be head over shoulders the favorite to win the AFC. But I, again, in covering Joe Brady's time in Charlotte, I have doubts with Joe Brady. And again, I covered Sean McDermott when he was the DC for a team that went 15-1 and nearly won the Super Bowl in Charlotte. I think they fired a really, really, really good coach, and it's hard for me to think you got better by doing so. That's my only hang up with them.
8: They fired a really, really, really good coach in the regular season. His defenses are, he's a defensive coach. Great defenses in the regular season. You pull up his playoff defenses, They're averaging 30 points in the playoffs, giving up 30
2: points.
8: That's
2: fine. What I'm saying is, who did you replace him with? You're promoting from within. Like, if you replaced him with John Harbaugh, then I say, okay, you got better. That guy won a Super Bowl, and that guy's averaged 10, 11 wins a year. Like, I just don't see the argument for how you got better at a very important role on the team. That's my issue.
8: Well, I'm hoping Joe Brady will make our offense a little bit better that he's now the head coach. Let's say defense is par for the course. We're giving up 30. Hey, Joe Brady, he sucks with bad quarterbacks, but he's pretty good with good ones, right? He's pretty good with good ones. So let's say we average two extra points in the playoffs. Maybe that gets us over the hump. I mean, that's my hope. But, you know, I just, with, like I said, with everything that's going on, Lamar's a choke artist in the playoffs. Burrow can't stay healthy. And Casey's just a big question mark for me. I mean, we have to be the favorites. I mean, we're right there, man. So close. I mean, who would you have ahead of us in the AFC? I get NFC, but who would you have ahead of us
2: this
8: year?
2: I like the Chargers.
8: Oh, man.
2: See, and I appreciate the call because we're up against it. It's good to hear from you, though, Chance. I'll make the case for the Chargers right here. I love their coach. I love Jim Harbaugh. In terms of the coaches I trust the most, it's right after Andy Reid. It's Jim Harbaugh in the AFC. And I think Justin Herbert is a quarterback that, like the other guys, they've been to the playoffs the last couple years, obviously hasn't broken through, but neither has Josh Allen, neither has Lamar Jackson. Somebody's got to break through. I think he has all that talent. I love their running backs. Three deep. Maurean Hampton, a first-round pick. Keaton Mitchell, they acquired behind him. They got the kid from Troy, Vidal, who's really good. Like their receivers. The only thing I don't love is their D-line, Khalil Mack's getting old. But their secondary, really good. Their linebacker. I love the addition of Mike McDaniel as your offensive coordinator. I think the Chargers are really, really good. And that's the team I will point to as of right now. I know it's probably against the beaten path or against the most traveled path to say so. But that's my favorite. Last call for free-for-all Friday phone calls, 310-840-4910 if you want in. In addition to getting to those last calls, we have a new partner on Westwood One Sports Night prior to getting to Nicole Auerbach, who's going to join us at the top of the next hour, getting into the Brendan Sorsby stuff. Surprisingly, we need to say something nice about this new partner, or at least the city it's based in. And I'm challenged to do so right now. I'm challenged. And we'll tell you why next on Westwood One Sports Night.
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9: 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It appears by its own numbers, the U.S. government seems insolvent. 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
1: Last call. Four phone calls. Free for all Friday. With the Jimmy Buffett going and the drinks flowing. Specifically, if you're watching on YouTube or on X, Gatorade Zero. Got the orange Gatorade because the Orioles handled their business. My American Baltimore Orioles hat felt that that was fitting tonight. Last call for phone calls. Let's go to Zach, who's in Knoxville. Zach, are we singing Rocky Top with the time allotted, or do you want to steer the ship in another direction?
2: Rocky Top. No. Hey, born and raised here, but I can't remember the guy's name. Pat McAfee. Yeah, I know him. But
1: yeah,
2: I am one of about, I'm going to guess, 13 Minnesota Vikings fans in Knoxville, Tennessee. And so you said steered anywhere, and I want to know what you think about the quarterback battle up there in Minnesota between Kyler Murray and J.J. McCarthy.
1: I'll tell you exactly what I think. Appreciate the call. I think they should have given J.J. McCarthy more time. I think the lesson that they should have taken from the Sam Darnold story is don't bail on people too soon. Everybody bailing on Sam Darnold when he's 24 years old, and now that he's 28, you can win 14 games in consecutive years with different teams with Sam Darnold. It proved to be good enough. J.J. McCarthy is 23 years old. J.J. McCarthy had a really good month of December. The Vikings won 9 games this past year in a really difficult division. Bringing in Kyler Murray now is insecurity coming out. It's desperation coming out from a not-so-well-run organization evidenced by firing your GM in January, Kwesi Adofo-Mensah, and then not replacing that GM after the draft. Have they still not replaced that GM yet, D-Day, or did I miss that headline while I was out on vacation?
3: They did replace him, so they have a general manager now. They took someone from Seattle.
1: That must have happened in the past week. But still, that's not generally how healthy organizations are run. And I thought bringing in Kyler Murray is a mistake. I think J.J. McCarthy deserved more time. Still do, because I like J.J. McCarthy. Think that there's a lot there. Let's go to Stan in North Carolina. Hold a minute. Is this one of my... I know a few Stans in North Carolina. I know the voice of the Demon Deacons, Stan Cotton, not too far from where I'm at in Winston-Salem. And I also know Stan Luter is out that way, too, calling games. Is this one of those Stans that is on the line right now?
4: You got the second one right.
1: Lutes! What's happening?
4: What's up, man?
1: One of the best basketball analysts in all the land. What's happening?
4: You're too kind. No, man, I'm driving down your favorite route, I-85, coming from Maryland. I went to Charlie Neal, the broadcaster Charlie Neal. Memorial service was today in Upper Marlboro, Maryland. So I'm driving back home, and I'm tuning the radio, and guess what I pick up?
1: I love that. Yeah. Lutes, tell me what's going to happen in Game 5 tomorrow night. Spurs, Knicks. What's going to happen?
4: Spurs, baby, Spurs.
1: Are they going to come back, or is it just going to be Game 5?
4: Spurs final. No, just one game at a time. You know how it is. They win tomorrow, find a way to win, and then we'll worry about New York again on, Wednesday, Tuesday? My day is running again. Yeah, but you got to find a way to win this game. You know, you learn from it. Hey, did you know, have you mentioned in your trivia that Stephon Castle's dad used to go to Wake?
1: Stephon Castle, the UConn Husky, San Antonio Spurs dad, went to Wake Forest.
4: Stacy Castle, didn't he play? He played at Wake with Tim.
1: That's crazy. See, that's nuts. And I even have a crazier story than that.
4: Check it out. Lutes. Make sure I'm not hallucinating as I'm driving down 85.
1: We've got production to help figure that out. D-Day, you see if Stephon Castle went to Wake.
3: He did. He played with Tim Duncan.
1: There you go. He was on the Tim Duncan teams. Look at you, Lutes. You're all over it.
4: Hey, what do you think I do? I mean, you know, don't you do my games? Don't you, you know?
1: That's it. You're pretty darn good at what you do, Lutes. Hey,
4: driving down 85, enjoying life. Hey, listen, I heard you say something I got to talk to you about, though. Yes.
1: Please.
4: Whataburger is good. Whataburger is great, and, you know, McDonald's will work every now and then. I don't know if it's sponsored or not.
1: It's true. Whataburger, They all can.
4: Culver's is good.
1: Lutz, I don't want to forget my story. I want to tell you exactly what I got. Thank you for the call. It's good to hear from you.
4: Tell me a story.
1: Here's the story. So here's the story, and I appreciate the call, Lutz. The Stephon Castle was on a championship team with Tristan Newton. I don't know if Tristan Newton is in the NBA anywhere, if he made a team, but Tristan Newton transferred from my alma mater, East Carolina, to UConn, where he was a teammate with Steph Castle, and you established where his dad is from, Wake Forest. Now, I went to go watch East Carolina play a few years ago, and I go to the College Bar Sup Dogs in Greenville, America. One, I think, Barstool's best bar two or three straight years in a row. Great college bar. And I'm sitting there in D-Day. Across the bar, I see somebody that I think I recognize who now plays, oddly enough, we just took a Vikings call from Knoxville, for the Minnesota Vikings. I'm like, I think that's Aaron Jones. And we're in Greenville, North Carolina. And I'm Googling it. I'm like, he wouldn't be here. He's from El Paso, Texas. Why is Aaron Jones here? But he had a big-ass chain, like a Fat Joe-like chain around his neck that said 33 on it. I'm pretty sure that's him. So I walk over. I'm like, are you Aaron Jones? He's like, yeah, man, what's happening? What are you doing here? My cousin plays for ECU, Tristan Newton. So it's a small world in more ways than one. Got a few more that we're going to motor through free-for-all Friday calls before we get to Nicole Auerbach, going to join us from NBC Sports. Let's go to Barry in Portland. Barry, free-for-all Friday. Got about a minute and change. What do you have for me?
5: Okay. I know Jimmy Buffett's side chick. She was a friend of mine. Now, I'll give you my ship. Ranking the top four championships. NBA first, NHL second, Major League Baseball third, and the Super Bowl took last this year.
1: What's the ranking based off of?
5: Just what I like, what I feel the country's on.
1: What you're most interested in. Okay.
5: Yeah.
1: Well, I'll base it off of, because I love all the sports. Appreciate the call.
5: Okay.
1: Top championships. Stanley Cup final first, because my team's in it and about to win the Stanley Cup. Shout out to the Carolina Hurricanes. I love the Final Four. I was there in courtside watching Michigan make history. The Big Ten haven't won in a long time. Michigan hasn't won in a long time. I'll say the College Football Playoff Championship because of the history with Indiana as well associated with it. And if the Knicks win, are you kidding? That would be historic as well. So I'll say that's the top four. Let's go to James, who's in Gainesville. James, 310-840-4910. Trying to get as many as I can get to at once. What's your question real quickly, James?
6: Hi, Josh. What I wanted to ask you real quick was, what are your thoughts on the White Sox? Do you think we're one of the better or most improved teams from last year to this year? And what do you think they've done right to get to where we're at? Because they've come a long ways from being where they were last year to now. You know?
1: I'll tell you what it isn't. Appreciate the call. It's those alternate Chicago Bulls uniforms that they wore tonight. Those are terrible. But I'll tell you who's one of the most exciting players in baseball so far. Is the rookie Japanese player, Oliver, is he healthy right now, or is he banged up?
7: He's hurt right now. He's rehabbing, getting back, but they have a bunch of young guys.
1: Yeah, I'm thinking of Murakami. So Murakami has he's been a great story, probably the front runner to win AL Rookie of the Year. That's probably the primary thing that you point to in terms of a turnaround, but really do like the team. And that is a cap on Free for All Friday. I did say that I wanted to mention one of our new friends and partners. Shout out, we're on in Las Vegas now. So that means that I have to say nice things about the Vegas Golden Knights? Is that how that works? As a diehard, lifelong Carolina Hurricanes fan? Don't know if I'll be able to do that. They're apparently the home of the Raiders, so we have that. Go Fernando Mendoza. Nicole Auerbach talks Brendan Sorsby with us next.
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1: Fresh off Free For All Friday, Team USA World Cup opener. We transition to the week-long odyssey between college brokers, college sports brokers, and Texas Tech regarding Brendan Sorsby and the injunction he received at the start of the week from a local Texas judge allowing him to play after a two-game suspension in the 2026 college football season. Nicole Auerbach is the lead college football insider for NBC Sports. She's kind enough to join us on Westwood One Sports Night. Nicole, since sports betting is right at the heart of this story, Brendan Sorsby here, let's start our conversation this way. Over under one pass for Sorsby in 2026.
2: Oh, it's a good question. I don't know what Brendan Sorsby would take. Right now, that it would be over, right? That the judge is saying that he can play. The judge accepted the idea of a penalty that was proposed by Brendan Sorsby and his lawyers. They proposed a two-game suspension to the NCAA. And the judge, without giving him us much of reasoning behind this ruling in general, this temporary injunction, said, okay, well, I accept the two-game suspension, and then he's eligible. So week three, Houston, one of the biggest games of the schedule, he is eligible to play. We have heard from Kirby Hoka, the athletic director, and the head coach, Joey McGuire, say, like, that's very much up in the air. It has to see how his recovery is going. Like, there's a lot of contingencies tied to him playing. But I just don't think you go through all of this if you're not doing it to make him eligible to actually play and then play him. You spend a lot of money to go get him out of the transfer portal. He's you know, obviously you're fighting this battle twice. You know, you're appealing to the NCAA one path. You're fighting in court. These are expensive decisions. So I personally hope that there is intervention, whether that's from the Big 12, the CFP, whatever it might be, to either convince Texas Tech not to play him, that this is not worth it, or other people just deciding, like, if he plays, that game is considered a forfeit, et cetera, et cetera. I don't think he should play a snap this fall.
1: We've seen, you mentioned, we heard from Joey McGuire, we've heard from Kirby Hoka. We've seen all sorts of defenses being trotted out by the Red Raiders, whether it is McGuire saying, it isn't murder, or another one, Cody Campbell, saying the only reason this is being talked about is because, oh, the college football world is threatened by the Red Raiders. If Texas Tech PR approached Nicole Auerbach and asked her opinion, the best way to handle the messaging of this injunction, what advice might she give?
2: I would not do the what about this, what about that, what about Penn State, what about other scandals. I think there has been, part of this narrative has been, you know, college sports looks the other way when someone's accused of violence against women, or again, Penn State, like what was happening with the Jerry Sandusky scandal. The issue with those scenarios, which first of all, I have always spoken against those and, you know, obviously believe in consequences for actions, is that there were, I mean, everyone involved in it at Penn State lost their jobs. You know, everyone who has been involved in different circumstances at different schools has dealt with consequences of some sort. People have kicked guys off their team or suspended them or whatever it might look like. You might not agree with the penalty, but there were penalties. In this situation, there isn't, right? This is supposed to be permanent ineligibility in college sports. And, you know, a two-game suspension against the two weakest teams on your schedule, I don't even consider that a slap on the wrist. So it's a frustrating situation from that standpoint. So I would avoid all of those. Like, don't compare it to any of those things. Sports gambling is a serious addiction, and gambling has ruined a lot of people's lives. It's not something to, you know, speak about in tongue in cheek and say that it's so much better as a vice than others. I also think, you know, I think what they're saying about structure and keeping him in situations where he has support, I think is valid. I mean, what I would be doing is not trying to play him. I would be trying to give him resources around him. And I would come out flat out and say, like, you know, he's not going to play for us this fall because, you know, this is a bright red line and it always has been. It affects the integrity of the competition and the way that people would view it. So we're not going to play him. but we're going to support him as a person, because that's been their messaging, support him as a person. But then the assumption has been that he would then play. Now, maybe they're, you know, the outcome then, if you say that, is that he goes to the NFL supplemental draft and he doesn't stay in Lubbock. Again, I think these are reasonable outcomes for what happened here. And you can say that you did everything, you know, that you could once you found out about the situation, and you were helping him and you believe in him as a person, and you're going to play Will Hammond as your quarterback this year. That's probably what I would do. I don't think that this is a winning battle. I think that, you know, especially with the way that the talking points have been seen, a 22-minute video from Texas Tech brass, an argument from Texas Tech's president that, you know, these rules are from a different world.

0: season and not thinking about the greater good in college sports. So, so I think I would say that I'm doing the right thing for college sports. Be a hero. Don't be the villain. And I would make it clear that he's not going to play for me, but we're going to continue to support him. You can do what you want legally in terms of, you know, the deal that he signed to come play for you. That can be a separate path. But, you know, it's very hollow to say that you're trying to, you care so much about your athlete as a person, while then also, you know, fighting tooth and nail to get them to play football, which obviously is not part of anyone's addiction recovery process.
1: It's Nicole Auerbach, college football insider, NBC Sports. When you are an insider, there are things you get told on the record. There are things that are told to you off the record. Just flatly, what's the most interesting thing Nicole Auerbach has been told this week?
0: Well, everyone's very angry. Everyone's extremely angry, you know, Monday, Tuesday, right after the ruling came down. You know, we were hearing from a lot of people on the record, actually, that don't typically have strong takes on situations. But yeah, I mean, there's just a lot of disappointment at this point as we sit here at the end of the week. And there's a couple different things. You know, I think there were a number of administrators who expressed to me like their hope that this is like as low as it goes for college sports, that like you really need to bottom out to get help and to, you know, maybe this ignites something in the congressional bill that's, you know, the Senate bill that's being, you know, marked up next week and kind of in the process, a sense of urgency around, you know, just the need to not have local judges making these like gigantic decisions in your sport. So I think that's something. And then, you know, I do think that one of the main takeaways, and I've heard this from a lot of different people, is about Cody Campbell's role in all of this, the Texas Tech billionaire booster, whose fingerprints are all over the legislation that we talk about in the Senate, the Protect College Sports Act. And, you know, there's a couple parts that are like trademark Cody Campbell issues. One is pooling media rights, thinking that there's more money to be had out there. And then the other one is like to avoid super leagues, avoid the Big Ten and the SEC breaking away and creating a super league. And really so much of Cody Campbell's efforts here in terms of just the spending for college, for all of the different teams, not just college football at Texas Tech, is to be super competitive, to be nationally competitive in all these different sports. We've seen it with softball. We've seen it in other places, basketball, but also not to be left behind, to be part of whatever the next iteration of like major college football looks like. I think that the way that he has handled all this has been pretty off-putting to a lot of people in a lot of different parts of the country. To be saying, you know, here's what we need to do to protect to protect college sports and women's sports and Olympic sports. And these things are, you know, for the greater good, you know, one transfer, all these different pieces of legislation. And then to be, you know, throwing out all of these, you know, kind of these false equivalencies and whataboutism after he supports a player trying to play after he bet on his own team and should be ineligible, and just saying like, well, if this was LSU, everyone would roll their eyes. They'd just be like, this is LSU. Everyone's jealous of us. And, you know, you shouldn't be saying that stuff in general. I think it's just a really bad look, but also to be fighting to play a player that should be ineligible when you're supposedly fighting for the greater good of college sports, just also not a good look.
1: It's also just a bad argument because are we going to forget about Charles Bediako earlier this year?
0: Right.
1: Pretty sure everybody was up in arms about that as well. In Alabama,
0: yes, it's clearly not just about Texas Tech. And that's the part, I think outside of Lubbock, outside of Texas Tech alums, everyone is pretty united on this. It's pretty shocking. Like, I have never seen this much anger like coalesce, like where everyone agrees, because you know if something happened like Michigan scandal or Bediako, right, like then you have people in other parts of the country that are like, ha, punish them, or you know, do this, and then you have other people being like, well, we might, you know, maybe we want to go down that avenue, or we don't believe that this is as serious, whatever. You're gonna have all these different factions in this. It's literally everybody, and then it's just Texas Tech people trying to justify it, and I think that that's wild. I've never seen something with this type of hour that's like so almost unanimous everywhere in the country except for one place. And it is because it's not because it's Texas Tech. It's not because people are jealous that, you know, it seems like they have unlimited NIL money. it's not that. This would have happened anywhere. Anywhere someone, especially obviously it's a high-profile player, high-profile team that was in the college football playoff, believed that like the quarterback position was the one thing that needed to get upgraded.

0: and then they can be a title contender. That's why we're paying so much close attention to it. It was never going to fly under the radar. If this had happened at Alabama, if it had happened at Michigan, Ohio State, people would be having the exact same reactions. Those fan bases might be the ones now trying to justify it, but it has nothing to do with it being Texas Tech, except right. for the fact that, again, the Cody Campbell element, you have this backdrop, this added layer of someone who has been really involved in legislation and really outspoken on other college sports issues.
1: It's Nicole Auerbach, NBC Sports. Perhaps it's this host just eternally being a glass half full guy. Maybe it's just being in a good mood because the Carolina Hurricanes are one win away from a Stanley Cup win. That's something that makes me very happy. But there is a case for this being the best thing to happen in college football for a long time. If what you're citing, everybody being aligned on something, actually leads to something getting done. So to close, perhaps on a positive note, Nicole, what is the best case scenario for what that might look like between now and the start of the season?
0: So there's a couple different paths here, right? Of making sure that Brandon Sorsby does not play college football again. And to be clear, I'm not saying he should never play football again. There are paths forward, right? The supplemental draft, there's different ways to go do this at a professional level. But everyone knows you don't bet on your own team. Everyone knows you go through like countless educational seminars and things about this in college. And certainly as it's become, sports gambling has become more legalized, you know not to do this. He was doing it repeatedly, multiple stops. He was sending money out of the state of Texas to have someone to bet for him because it's illegal in the state of Texas this year. So, you know, it's not one-time mistake. This is twice he bet against Indiana when he was on the team. Two unders on the quarterback passing yardage and on an under on points. So you can't have him play college football again. I know, you know, some people think that, you know, when the NCAA says like the sky is falling all the time, you know, you're crying wolf. Yeah. This one is different because you're asking us to question whether or not what we're watching is a fair competition and, you know, not believing that people have money, people directly involved in the game's outcomes have money directly connected to certain things happening. You know, if he throws two interceptions in the first half, people are going to wonder, hey, did he have money on the under? Or did he, maybe it was a player prop, right, on interceptions for himself. Like there's certain things that people are just always going to wonder. And that's the consequence for doing it, is that people are always going to wonder and you don't get to do it again. So, you know, the Big 12 can intervene here. We know that their, you know, athletic directors and the presidents have met. They've been talking about it. There are options here from a conference standpoint. You know, again, I think you could say that if he plays, you know, those games are forfeited. You could make them ineligible for the Big 12 championship. Like there are league options here. I've heard some people speculate that the college football playoff could get together their presidents, their commissioners, and decide that those games would not be viewed for a college football playoff resume if he plays. And then, you know, at the end of the year, when everyone's looking at the resumes, they would just have those first two games. It would be 2-0, you know, 2-0, and that's the resume. So, you know, there are things that can happen. Obviously, there's also the hope that, you know, with the glass half full, this idea that something good could come out of this is for those who believe there's good in the Senate bill that's been proposed, that there's more of a sense of urgency to allow the NCAA to create and enforce rules around certain things. I don't know that necessarily would have stopped this situation. You could add to the draft to prevent something like this. But just the ability to actually enforce rules and have consequences. I think, you know, for example, one piece of the bill transfer one time, then you have to sit after that. That probably changes the way that the free agency works in college football right now and the movement of a player like Brandon Sorsby, who did transfer multiple times. So there's a few different ways that things can happen here. There is a lot of time before week one or week three, whatever we want to use as kind of the drop dead. And I do think there is a lot of people who really want to make it so that Brandon Sorsby does not play college football again, and we'll see if that ends up happening. Again, there's avenues to do it. We'll see what the appetite is. And I also think there's the idea that maybe Texas Tech brass will come around and be like, this is the right thing to do, is not to play him. They're pretty dug in. So I don't know if that's going to be the outcome here. But I do think peer pressure is another avenue to keep an eye on.
1: It never stops. Nicole Auerbach, enjoy the rest of your summer. Thanks for staying up late with us. Really do appreciate it.
0: Absolutely. Anytime.
1: There goes Nicole Auerbach. She's the best at what she does. NBC Sports. Got a couple things on the way. Number one, in mere moments, the best timed live read you're ever going to hear. Plus, our question of the night is this. If the U.S. won the World Cup this month, where would that story rank among all-time American sports stories? That's next on Westwood One Sports Night. 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

0: Uruguay won. It is the greatest start the United States has gotten off to in a World Cup ever. So let's just overreact, why don't we? Let's get crazy. How far would you have to go without risking overstatement to describe the significance of a U.S. World Cup win this summer? In other words, how big of a story would it be? Where would it rank? Would it be the greatest story in the history of America, sports-wise? 310-840-4910, if you want in. How far would you have to go if it were to happen? Fox has that promo describing what it would look like, where there's just chaos in the streets and cars driving the wrong way. What would it look like? 310-840-4910. Here's how we'd answer. The United States winning the Men's World Cup would be the biggest sports event in America this century. This century, it'd be the biggest event. It would be the modern-day miracle on ice. The miracle on grass, if you will. At least with Olympic hockey, nearly a half century ago, the Americans, as we saw earlier this year, they were at least respected as a hockey country. They were seen as one of the top three, top four countries at hockey, certainly top five. They won a silver medal less than a decade before the 1980 win. They won gold the previous decade. Obviously, a lot of factors here. The Russians had professionals. The Americans were largely college kids. But right now, nobody really considers the U.S. a top five soccer nation. Very few would consider the Americans a top 10 soccer nation. So, in a way, it would be more surprising if the U.S. in 2026 won a soccer World Cup on the men's side than even the U.S. beating the Russians in 1980. To spin it differently, if you want to know, for perspective's sake, what the U.S.'s odds entering this tournament are similar to, it is 60-1, courtesy of our friends at DraftKings, for the United States to win the World Cup. Those are the same odds as Denton Day's Washington Commanders. Those are the same odds as the Indianapolis Colts have to win the Super Bowl. Those two teams winning the Super Bowl. Those are the odds the Americans have right now. So it could be like the modern day, this century's miracle on ice. Another comp from last century, it would be like the women's title in 1999 on steroids. See, what Mia Hamm, Michelle Akers, and Brandi Chastain, Christine Lilly, and others, what they did in 99 in the Rose Bowl was validate the United States as a soccer brand. Everybody knows that America has world-class athletes, but before then, it would be unheard of to steer them towards the sport of soccer. Yeah, you got to be playing basketball. What are you talking about? Soccer? Really? That title in 1999 on U.S. soil, it magnified the impact. The fact that it happened in the States, it introduced so many new people to the sport. And the same thing would happen if the U.S. found a way to do the impossible in 2026, given where this World Cup is at. It also would end any conversation about who is the best at sports across the world. We've got the gold medal in hockey. Sorry, Canada. We've got the gold. We would have won the World Cup in soccer. We're the kings in basketball and in baseball, too. Nobody would be able to tell us nothing. It would be over. And here's the thing. You might think we're living in fantasy land, crazy land, even welcoming the idea for the United States to win the Men's World Cup. But in a way, you could kind of make an argument. This is the year for it to happen based on what we've already seen. You can make that case. In fact, D-Day, with the U.S. winning the World Cup, be the craziest thing we've even seen this year in terms of unlikelihood? Or would you say Indiana winning a football title is crazier?
1: No, I'd still say it's Team USA winning the World Cup because they're at such a massive disadvantage.
0: The Knicks winning the finals, if they were to pull it off?
1: There's only 30 NBA teams, and the Eastern Conference is pretty lousy.
0: Yeah, but beating the Spurs, I think you're right, for the record. I'm in agreement with you, D-Day. Thank you for bringing us back down to earth. Some would say killing the vibe. I don't know if I'd say that. But
1: buzz killing to
0: how
1: over
0: far
1: here.
0: Would you go then? How far would you go? I say it's the most significant sporting happening in America this century if the U.S. wins the Men's World Cup. How far would you go without fear of overstatement?
1: I don't think that's it. I don't think that's overstating it. I mean, what would be bigger? If you're looking at it from a national stage, what would be bigger?
0: Red Sox in 04.
1: No.
0: Ending the 86-year drought, beating the Yankees, coming back 3-0 down.
1: That didn't solidify a country, though. Yeah, we are pretending to care about soccer on this program because of Team USA.
0: I care about soccer. I grew up watching.
1: We do not. Don't lie. We do not care about soccer like that. We only talk about it because it's the World Cup. We are pretending that we know any of these dudes. I don't know any of these dudes. I know Pulisic. That's it. There was one dude that made the team that I went to high school with, but he didn't make the team. That's all we know about these teams.
0: See, here's the thing. It's a misnomer with sports talk. I know you know this, but maybe the audience doesn't. We try to select topics based on what we think you want to listen to. See, I talk about the Carolina Hurricanes a ton, but I wasn't talking a lot about the Carolina Hurricanes in January and February and in March because I don't think that was the time for that type of commentary. So I think that I like soccer. I do. I don't follow European club soccer. I don't. But when you get to the Euros, international play Euros, when you get to the World Cup, I follow the MLS. I do. But do we follow it the same way we followed the other sports? We do not. But the larger point is, if the Big Ten can win championships in basketball, both in men's and women's basketball, something that had not happened in either sport since 2000, if both those things can happen, and Indiana can win a title in football, and Sam Darnold can win a Super Bowl in a rout, and the New York Knicks can win their first title in 53 years, one win away from making that happen, then why not the United States winning the World Cup? But you tell us just how crazy that would be, how far you would have to go without fear of overstatement. 310-840-4910 if you want in. Shout out to our friends in Vegas. This show is now on in Las Vegas on the home of the Las Vegas Raiders. So shout out that way. I'm struggling today to try to say something nice about Vegas right now. This is me doing the WWE heel move because I'm a lifelong diehard Carolina Hurricanes fan. And we're at battle with the Vegas Golden Knights. So if I'm trying to say something nice, it's not going to be talking about, you know, that muted crowd at T-Mobile Arena with the crazy bass on the music and the styrofoam fortress and the Timu siren they have. It's not going to be that. Maybe it's the Raiders. Yeah, that division's brutal. I'm a believer in Fernando Mendoza. That might be a nice thing to say about Vegas. Are Vegas fans excited about the A's yet? Are they excited at all? Or are they following the team in Sacramento? Are they going to wait till they're there? Because my neighbor, Nick Kurtz, Winston-Salem, North Carolina, might be the AL MVP. Guy hit one 471 feet in a win against the Rockies tonight. So maybe we're aligned on that front. You know, here's the common ground, D-Day. Discovered it. Found the common ground. UNLV basketball. See, Vegas, the people that live there, not the tourists. UNLV basketball's first. Because that's a team before all the professional teams started coming in. That was Vegas's team. With LJ and Greg Anthony and Tarkanian. But right now, I'm quite fond of Josh Pastner, friend of the program. friend of the show. We need to get Josh Pazner on the show. Won an ACC title during the COVID season when he had the, you remember? He had the full face shield on his face, winning an ACC championship in Greensboro. So we can find alignment on the UNLV front.
1: It's great food. Find alignment.
0: It is a great food town. It is great.
1: They got the Taco Bell Cantina. You ever been to one of them's?
0: I have. A friend of mine got married at the Taco Bell Cantina. Had their wedding there with like sequins, like suits and dress to have it. Like had a wedding at the Taco Bell Cantina.
1: That I now have about that.
0: So those are fair questions. 310-840-4910. Let's go to Bert. He's in Baltimore. Bert, how big of a deal would it be if the United States won the World Cup?
2: It would be the biggest upset in the country's entire history. And I say that, I thought no miracle on
0: topping,
2: ice.
0: Like beating the, are we just talking sports, or are we saying like toppling the English in 1776? It's like bigger than that.
2: That's out of my wheelhouse. I'm a meathead, man. I got to stick to sports. But okay, yeah, you know, with the miracle on ice, right, like, when you look at it, it was all, they were ranked like fifth or sixth in the country, in the world. So it doesn't seem like that big of an upset, but it was all college kids playing against world-class right. hockey players. So a one-off, like just game for game championship against, I know that wasn't the gold medal game, but I don't think beating France or Spain, but look at who they, I mean, they'd have to beat Brazil, Spain, and France three in a row or something crazy like that. It's impossible.
0: No, it's a great call. That's an awesome call. But you know,
2: thanks, brother.
0: And you know your history.
2: I'll keep listening.
0: Yes, everybody remembers. Everybody remembers that they beat the Russians, but people forget not the gold medal game. That was the semifinal. Beat Finland a few days after that. Let's go to AK. He's in D.C. 310-840-4910. AK, how big of a deal would it be? We're talking about biggest upset in maybe the history of American sports. Would you go that far?
3: Without a doubt, absolutely. Because, brother, you brought up the Cubs and the Red Sox when they won.
0: Yeah.
3: At the end of the day, there was an opportunity for them to win. There was a chance that they could win, and they might have blown it a few times here and there. The difference here is, mathematically, statistically, and logically, we don't stand a chance against the French, against the Spanish, against the Brazils, against the Argentinians, the Portugals. We don't stand a chance because we don't have the depth. We're building up to it, sure.
0: We have top-level talent now, though. I mean, we have 18
3: we do.
0: Players that they play have, in European right. clubs, 14 on top five leagues.
3: We do, but here's the difference. If you look at France's squad, their D squad, their fourth best squad, can still compete with our squad. Whereas our second squad, we would get out toward 10-0 against their fourth squad.
0: There's but here's the part you got to consider, though. Here's the part you got to consider, though. Once you get to the knockout stages, it's not like European, like the Euro Championships, where you're playing best two, best three with aggregate scoring. It's single elimination.
3: I agree, brother.
0: Like you get the kicks. Anybody can win.
3: I agree, and I thought about this, but the way you get to that, right? Like in any country has to win a World Cup, you have to win seven straight games, basically, or like seven games in total, right? To do that, you've already had a long season of your regular European League seasons, which most of our players have played at. Putting all aside the injuries and everything, you have to have complete confidence that you will be healthy and everyone in every system will be healthy to get to that stage. Whereas France, they don't have to worry about that. Spain, they don't have to worry about that. If we, God forbid, and I pray that we do, I'm the biggest USMNT fan, if we somehow stay healthy from top to bottom, the entire, every single game that we're playing in, then yes, of course, we can compete. Can we win? Anything can happen. I can't say. We can compete.
0: That's what I'm saying. Let's just live on the planet where we imagine these things. I appreciate the call, AK. Up against it. There you go from D.C. 310-840-4910 if you want in. More on talking about the significance if it were to happen. Yes, it's fun. It's late. Let's, you know, going into the weekend, let's try to dream. Let's try to imagine. Also, today was a big day for yours truly, and it's not just because of the U.S. soccer win. We'll fill you in on the details of that next on Westwood One Sports Night.
4: Knicks are one win away from their first NBA title in over 50 years. New York can taste it. Up 3-1 in the series. Can they finish the job? Game 5 is in San Antonio. Tomorrow night, Westwood One Sports.
5: The U.S. Treasury quietly released its official financial report for 2025. It appears by its own numbers, the U.S. government seems insolvent. It's reported that the Treasury shows about $6 trillion in assets and over $47 trillion in liabilities. Add it all up, and it looks like the U.S. owes more than $130 trillion it doesn't have. 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

0: on Sports Night. Here's Josh Graham.
1: Let's jump into a and imagine how significant it would be if the United States won the World Cup. We just crushed Paraguay tonight. So how about we just get crazy with it? Without fear of risking overstatement, how far would you have to go to describe how significant that would be? 310-840-4910 if you want in. I say it's the greatest American sport event this century. Don't know if I go as far to say the greatest ever, but you tell me. Jim in New Hampshire. Jim, you're on Westwood One Sports Night.
2: Josh, how are you doing, my friend?
1: I'm well. It's good to hear from you. How would you answer this question?
2: I think it would be incredible if they pulled this out. And like my former Celtic buddy, Kevin Gerda, would say anything's possible. You know? That would be fantastic.
1: You can't say it like that, though. You can't say
2: anything is Kevin possible.
1: No! Right. You're getting closer. You got to say anything is possible.
2: Yeah, all right. And you know what? If we can win this, you know, I'm going to go out on a limb and say maybe my Cleveland Browns could win a Super Bowl before I die. I'm 56 years old, man. I don't know.
1: Jim, you're the best.
2: Hey,
1: thanks
2: I
1: for
2: love
1: the
2: your
1: call.
2: Show. I love your knowledge of sports. I love listening to you.
1: Appreciate
2: it. Every time I have a chance, I listen to you. Thank you so much for taking my call.
1: Of course. It's good to hear from you. I do like Denton. What would be the funniest yelled expression in sports to say, like in a normal sentence, like in a normal speaking voice? Like, Cleveland, this is for you, as LeBron once said a decade ago. I don't know. Anything is possible said in the normal speaking voice is great. It's outstanding. Let's see if Sal in Boston can top that. 310-840-4910. Just because we just heard from a C's fan in New Hampshire. Sal, you want to hit us with the Garnett, or you want to jump right into U.S. soccer?
3: Let me just go with the U.S. soccer. I think it would be bigger than you could imagine. I also think like it would be the biggest upset in soccer world. Like a place where England, Brazil, France, all these good teams are playing right now, and the U.S. wins. I think it would be once for the history books, and people will be talking about that like forever. Let's not just think and believe like we can go ahead and win the group. Let's just believe we can go all the way to the finals. Why not? Why not us? Like, why not?
1: That's what I'm saying. Why not us? That's what I'm saying.
3: Why not? Like, literally, everybody's here to play and win. Nobody's here for vacation.
1: We're here. We signed up for 90.
3: Here, like, the way they're having fun in Boston, they took over the whole city.
1: I love it. I love it, man. Sal, and I love the call. That's great, too. Appreciate that. Yeah, why not us? Boom. Now, some people will say that the Leicester City story might be bigger if you go international soccer and you're not rope. It's not just American stories, but still, we're not going to ruin the vibe there. I did have Pitt earmarked in this segment to tickle Oliver over there, talking about baseball just a little bit, because the College World Series began in Omaha. Shout out to the folks in West Virginia, the folks in Morgantown. Do we have an active count on how many Jell-O shots that they have purchased from Rocco's across the street in Omaha? When the show started, it was at 13,000. And they do the count by school. West Virginia is coming for all of LSU's stuff. And maybe on the baseball diamond, too. Because that was a great game. Troy in West Virginia. I mean, the dude stole home plate in their first ever College World Series appearance yesterday.
4: So we have the official count. This was 2 hours ago. So this is the most up-to-date version. Ole Miss has 5,294. West Virginia has 14,646.
1: And you need to find what the record is, because
4: I think is 73,000.
1: Wow, this is day one for West Virginia, and they won. If they get into the winner's bracket, good lord, Go Mountaineers. Let's
4: oh, no,
1: go
4: it's 52,000. Sorry. No, 68,000. 68,000.
1: They're coming for it. North Carolina handled Ole Miss. Living in the Tar Heel State, I've never gotten too excited about Tar Heel baseball because every time they go to Omaha, they lose. But Oliver Popular over there says that this is the year for Scott Forbes' group. We'll see. Orioles have quietly won three straight games. Jacob Mizorowski's nuts. Nick Kurtz, great night. I think we covered just about everything there. 310-840-4910. Let's go to Vancouver. Eddie's in Vancouver. Eddie, are you Canadian or are you American? How significant would it be for you if the Americans are able to win the Men's World Cup?
5: Well, you know what, Josh? It's just bizarre that I'm driving home tonight and I caught your show on the radio here in Vancouver, but I think two things. First of all, the fact that you are a Carolina Hurricanes fan is amazing because I'm pulling for them as well. Rod Brindamore is from
1: the... I was there last
5: province
1: night.
5: Of British, oh, man, that must have been crazy.
1: Loudest building I've ever been in, and I was there for 09 playoff run, some of 06, and... diehard Carolina Hurricanes fan. Like, if you want to talk about
5: TV
1: old school
5: here in
1: Canes,
5: Vancouver, buddy, that's Rod Brindamore's from BC, like just over on Vancouver Island, like where I'm from. So, anyways, to the question of the night about the Americans winning the World Cup, buddy, I think that if they won the World Cup, which is I don't know, probably it's a long shot, but if they did, I think it would be the greatest thing in all of sports, never mind American sports. It's a World Cup, and they play that sport all over the world. Baseball, hockey, you know, basketball are kind of North American. They spread out over the rest of the world in some capacities, but soccer is everywhere. Look at some of the, like, you played Paraguay today. I mean, my goodness, like, little countries that... You just got a ball and you don't even have to have your bare foot. You go out there and play, you know. Like, if the Americans won the World Cup on home soil, dude, that's where the finals are. That would be astronomical, in my opinion. Anyways,
1: we'll go,
5: I'm a big sports
1: we'll
5: fan.
1: I think I'm with
5: sports
1: you.
5: Talk radio. I think that would be the biggest thing of all time in all of sports, really, to be honest with
1: Eddie,
5: you.
1: Eddie, go Canes, go. It's good to hear from you from Vancouver. And here's what's beautiful about doing national sports talk. We can go from Vancouver, way out in the Pacific Northwest, to Benjamin in Jacksonville, Florida, within a moment of seconds. I wanted to get you in before the end of the hour. I have about a minute here, Ben. Ben, how big would it be if the United States were to win the World Cup?
6: Well, let's just say this. Soccer is like the fourth sport in the United States because our best athletes play football, basketball, and baseball. If we had, you know, LeBron James or Tim Duncan playing goal, nobody would score. We would dominate other countries, but our best athletes
1: Duncan's from the Cayman Islands, but sure.
6: Don't play. Oh, my bad. Well, but still, you get what I mean. Like, to have an American, a big, tall guy playing in goal that nobody would ever score. If we had 6'9" guys running down the field, we would dominate other countries. But our best athletes don't play soccer. So it would be bigger than LeBron's 3-1. It would be bigger than the Cubs. And it would change people's minds, I think, about soccer. They show up for the World Cup, but I would think they would show up for any other soccer in America, like the MLS.
1: And that's why, and I appreciate the call, Ben, I'm up against it. I think that, yes, the upset would be 1980 Miracle on Ice worthy, but it would be like 99 on steroids what the Women's World Cup meant in terms of validation and validation for the brand of U.S. soccer. We've been on the air for hours and hours and hours here. All the segments but one are for you. The next one's for me, and I'll tell you why next.
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1: When you do hours upon hours of sports talk, let's say if you have 10 segments in a show, 20 segments in a show, I'd venture to say 18 or 19, they're for you. But kind of like an actor might have the paydays, might do, all right, this blockbuster that their heart isn't in it, gonna do this sequel or whatever. Every now and then they get their passion project. All right, four for you, here's the one for me. That's what you should consider this segment here. Because today isn't just a significant day because the World Cup began for the United States. They beat Paraguay 4-1. It also is a holiday in the movie world because Steven Spielberg just put out a new movie. And it's a new alien movie. And it stars Emily Blunt. It's Disclosure Day. I'm not saying it's alien, but it's aliens. I need to go see it. Don't know when I'm going to get out to it. I'm going to, because Steven Spielberg is the greatest living director that we have. He is he essentially created the blockbuster. So, in honor of Disclosure Day, and you can react to this list if you like, 310-840-4910. Here is my definitive list of the top five Steven Spielberg directed movies ever. Top five. Number five. Catch Me If You Can, 2002. Tom Hanks and Leonardo DiCaprio. Across from each other. This is not one of those blockbuster films. This is one of those just tremendous stories, tremendously acted, and all across that movie. At the time, the actors and actresses in it aren't huge stars, but they later became to be. Like, when you go back and look at the cast now, it looks like an Avengers movie. Christopher Walken, Martin Sheen, well, those people were stars, sure, but Amy Adams wasn't, and Amy Adams had a really important role in it. James Brolin's in this movie. He wasn't a huge deal at that time. Jennifer Garner had a memorable cameo in this movie. Ellen Pompeo and Elizabeth Banks. Like, this movie, it still holds up. It's almost 25 years old. Love, Catch Me If You Can. Number four, Steven Spielberg movie. Jaws, 1976. This movie may or may not have created the summer blockbuster. At that time, directors, they weren't thinking about, hey, let's have the movie be in theaters for the entire summer and dominate and see. No. It created the idea of a summer blockbuster. Oh, the kids are out of school and they're going to go see this movie and it's going to make tons of money. Everybody thought it was going to be a flop and how it was made. Because of the significance of this movie for Steven Spielberg's career and what happened after it, it's got to be on the list. This is the funniest part, D-Day, and it tells you how much different the 70s is versus today. Jaws is rated G, or PG. It is a PG movie, despite the fact the first scene of the movie is a naked woman getting eaten by a freaking shark in bloody fashion. And Robert Shaw, PG Jaws. Number three, top five Steven Spielberg movies of all time. Jurassic Park. This is Spielberg at the top of his game. Because I might be giving away what number two is. Number three and number two both came out in the same year. Steven Spielberg's amazing. But Jurassic Park, it revolutionized what was coming in the future. Talking about the use of CGI and creating the dinosaurs. But still having the practical effects that make it so when you watch it today, you're not saying, oh, that's bad CGI and all that. No, it still looks great. And that is an achievement. And obviously, it's a fabulous story, too. Jurassic Park 1993, number three on the list. Number two came out the same year, Schindler's List. You want to talk about variation? Jurassic Park, Schindler's List, being able to put out both those movies. There is only one director who ever lived that could have done Schindler's List and shoot it where it was shot and capture that story. Obviously, the Holocaust, a very important subject matter, and to have it as impactful as that movie was, Schindler's List, it just has to be on the list, the historical epics that he's done. Number one, Steven Spielberg movie, E.T., The Extraterrestrial. This movie here might be the number one movie I am most excited to show my 19-month-old son one day. Like, to see him watch E.T., see it through his eyes, that might be the movie I'm most excited to show him one day. And when you're a parent, you'll understand, if you're not a parent yet, like, the excitement that you get to experience things vicariously through them. I'm a huge movie guy, and that movie is probably the top of the list that I can't wait to see his face when he sees

0: It's like, you know what? There are three of you in the 80s, and I don't make me pick between having, you know, the Raiders of the Lost Ark or The Last Crusade. Don't make me pick between those two or the Temple of Doom. Don't make me pick between Sean Connery and, why is her name slipping me? Karen, what was Karen's first name? Legendary actress, Karen Allen. Don't make me pick between the two. So they both get left out. Sorry. Top five, you got to cut some really good movies out. So there you go. Catch Me If You Can 5, Jaws 4, Jurassic Park 3, Schindler's List 2, E.T. the Extraterrestrial is number one. Your reaction to my list, 310-840-4910. D-Day, please tell me you've seen one of these movies. Just one.
1: I've seen E.T. It's a classic. Who hasn't seen E.T.? You know what I mean? I've seen some of the Indiana Jones movies.
0: See, that's what I'm saying. Like, Steven, haven't seen Steven Spielberg movies.
1: Which one was he in The Fridge? Saw that one.
0: The Fridge?
1: Yeah, the freezer to avoid the bomb.
0: Oh, yeah. Okay.
1: See? Look at me. I know scenes.
0: You're pretty good.
1: Yeah. See? That's about all I got.
0: Which of those hadn't you seen? So you've seen E.T., saw Indiana Jones, Jurassic Park, Schindler's List, Jaws, Catch Me If You Can. You've seen none of those.
1: I do not do dinosaurs, so I've not seen Jurassic Park.
0: Do you do sharks?
1: Nope, because I like going to the beach.
0: Yeah. 310-840-4910 if you want in. Let's go to Kyler, who's in Baltimore. Kyler, what do you make of my list? Is it a good list, bad list?
2: You have a great list. I love everything you say, whether it's sports or movies. I'll say this. I mean, I'm young Indiana Jones.
0: Sorry. There you go. I can't be cursing on the air, sadly. But I do love Sean Connery. There goes Kyler in Baltimore. He loves some old school bleep. You know, Sean Connery. What's your level of familiarity? You've seen Last Crusade with him, right? If you've seen the Indiana Jones movies, you've seen that one.
1: Yes, I have seen that one.
0: So that's your level of familiarity with Connery. You hadn't seen the James Bond movies?
1: No.
0: Okay. One more attempt. Welcome to The Rock?
1: I know, like The Rock, Jay-Z. You know, throw the diamonds in the air. I know that rock. Does that one count or no?
0: It does not, sadly. Oh, has Jay-Z been in any movies?
1: His life is a movie, Josh.
0: Ah.
1: Sorry, that was a layup. I mean, you threw that one off the backboard, and I caught it like LeBron in Miami.
0: That's right. I'm not a businessman. I'm a businessman. 310-840-4910. Not going to finish that lyric because can't curse on the air. Kyler would have finished the lyric, probably. All right, let's shift things. U.S. soccer. And by the way, if you have a reaction to the list, 310-840-4910. Here's the big takeaway. From USA 4, Paraguay 1 tonight. The identity of American soccer is now offensive pressure. And that was on full display during the Americans' win to open things up in emphatic fashion. One of the best starts to the World Cup, if not the best start that the Americans have ever had. The United States tonight attacked the ball and lived in Paraguay's end. And the Americans finally have the talent to play this type of style, to implement this type of strategy. For example, Christian Pulisic plays for AC Milan. Elsewhere in Italy, Weston McKennie he plays for Juventus. The back line's even encouraged to be aggressive. And they have international pedigree to do so. Anthony Robinson, who hit that missile against Germany in the friendly last Saturday in Chicago, he plays for Fulham. He was pinch again. Chris Richards, who, by the way, completed every single one of his passes tonight, 83 for 83. Chris Richards had the header off a corner that nearly found the back of the net. He plays for Crystal Palace. We saw the impact of this pressure.

0: early and often, where the United States scores in the first 8 minutes of this match, they score in the final 8 minutes of the match. And this exciting style of play starkly contrasts what we were accustomed to seeing for the last three decades. In the past, the Americans were known for being strong in net with the likes of Brad Friedel, Casey Keller, Tim Howard, and they were strong on the back end. And when they scored, it was often in a counter-attacking style. It was a conservative style of play. The primary reason for that approach was, well, you had to mitigate a talent gap with the top soccer nations in the country. You weren't going to try to be that aggressive against Brazil or against Spain because they're going to whip you with their talent if you try to do so. The Americans didn't have talent as much on the top clubs of the world. Now they do. 18 players that play in clubs in Europe, 14 of the 18 are on top five series. Let's add a little context, though. Let's not get crazy in talking about this. The U.S. was supposed to handle Paraguay, not even the top 40 nation in the country. FIFA, hey, one of the ways they reward you when you do whatever it takes in order to be a host, as shady as that might be, they try to set up the host nation nicely, at least in the first match. Mexico teed off against South Africa. Canada earned a result against Bosnia. But give credit where it's due. The Americans, they handled their business. They did it in the fashion they were supposed to. Now, do exactly what you're supposed to do against Australia a week from tonight in Seattle. They should do the same there. And if they are able to beat Australia, not tie, beat them. If they win the match, it'll be the first time ever the Americans have won two matches in group stages of a World Cup. It's never happened before. And that's crazy. Like, the bar, it's low. The Americans haven't won a knockout stage match since 2002. So, the bar, it's low. You're at home. You got a lot of talent. We'll see if this identity the Americans play with is something they're comfortable doing when they play better clubs, such as a Turkey. Which, by the way, I've been told that there's a new pronunciation for Turkey, that they actually prefer to go by Turkey A now. Yeah. Their mama calls him Turkey, I'm going to call him Turkey. I don't know if I'm going to call him Turkey A. But we'll see. Got a couple of weeks before we get to that match. Coming up, Graham's grades, which might include predictions for elimination games that we see in San Antonio and in Las Vegas this weekend. This is Westwood One Sports Night.
1: In Omaha, there's no tomorrow. The College World Series, where dreams are realized and seasons come to an end. 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
2: 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It appears by its own numbers, the U.S. government seems insolvent. 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Add it all up, and it looks like the U.S. owes more than $130 trillion it doesn't have. 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

0: night. Here's Josh Graham.
1: I'm ready to fire off some bets. I'm ready to make some picks. So let's get to it. You're going to hate one of the NBA bets, but I'll tell you what. You'll hate it. I'll love it. Happy with that. We're having a great postseason, except for the fact that I have a Spurs 14-1 ticket from January that doesn't look so great in the moment, obviously. So how about we find out what we're betting on for this weekend right now in Graham's Gambling.
2: Sitting back, count money all day, you know.
0: It's time for Graham's Gambling. Let's make some money.
1: Have you noticed, D-Day, that the San Antonio Spurs have led by double digits in the first quarter in every single game of these finals so far? Have you noticed that? I say nay to that on Saturday night. I say the New York Knicks finally get off to a good start, and there's a chance that the Spurs are the team that, after blowing a 29-point lead, looks dead right out of the gate. I'm going to take Knicks plus 140 first quarter money line. First quarter money line, New York Knicks. Think that this is the time that they're going to open up the game well, and they're going to be leading at the end of the first quarter. So we're taking that. The NHL, Game 6, Hurricanes, Golden Knights. How is it minus 115 to get the Carolina Hurricanes? How is it just that? How do you expect to not bet on that? Are you going to give me plus money at Carolina's goals again over 3.5? If they're going to do that at DraftKings, actually, it's minus 170. That's too much juice for 2.5. Denton Day, it is plus 145 to get the Carolina Hurricanes team total over 3.5 goals, which, by the way, I've bet every single game of this series and has cashed every single game of this series. Plus 145.
3: I have a question, but you need to be nice.
1: Please.
3: Who's in goal for Vegas?
1: It's going to be Carter Hart. I mean, do we have John Tortorella? Do we have John Tortorella dunking on my friend Johnny Lazarus when he asked him about, tried to ask him about Aiden Hill backing up Carter Hart? Here's how that sounded last night.
4: John, did you consider at all going to Aiden Hill in the third period, or was there any conversation you thought about
5: Christ,
4: it?
5: That could be the stupidest question I've heard.
1: You know what would be great, D-Day? If he does start Aiden Hill in Game 6, and then it gets brought back up, he's like, it was the stupidest question, because of course I thought about it. Oh, didn't answer it. Didn't answer the question.
3: So I have a hypothetical for you.
1: Love it.
3: Well, you're not going to love it because it does involve your Carolina Hurricanes not being successful in game number 6. But if there is a reality where he does go away from Carter Hart and put Hill in goal and then they win, do you think he apologizes to the reporter?
1: No.
3: Like, you
1: Johnny,
3: know, you actually
1: Johnny, Johnny's been dunked on a number of times in this series. In game 1, was sitting next to my guy, and John Shire appeared on the Jumbotron, and he was booed, and he tweeted out that, oh man, a lot of Tar Heel fans are in the building, which is an understandable thing to say, Duke-Carolina rivalry, right? He didn't realize where he was sitting, which was the home of NC State basketball, and most of the people that were in the stands were rooting for the team in red, not the team in blue, and his mentions filled up quickly with Wolfpack fans, reminding him of such realities. So, I just think it's sheer value. You telling me I get plus 140 on the Knicks in the first quarter, plus 145 on Kane's team total over 3.5. I do think they're going to start Carter Hart out of desperation, and I do buy that answer that John Tortorella gave there. Minus 115 Carolina just to win the game. We'll go there as well. So that's what we're doing as of right now. Not getting fancy on the World Cup games yet. Haven't quite figured out that market yet, so we're not going to play too much with that. That's what we're going to do. We're going to keep it at that. NBA, NHL, betting what you know, not getting too crazy. Let's shift things to those elimination games. What actually happens in these games? Well, you heard it here. The clock has struck midnight on the Vegas Golden Knights. Shout out to our new friends who picked up the show in Las Vegas, by the way. Sorry about this. This is not Hurricane Josh speaking, who's a diehard Carolina Hurricanes fan, yours truly. This is just reality talking for a moment. The clock has struck midnight on Vegas. This, if you just now parachuted in on the Stanley Cup Finals to watch and you hadn't been paying attention during the regular season, what you need to know about this Vegas team is they weren't even supposed to be in this Cup Final. Nowhere near it, actually. They're a lot like Dante and Clerks. Not even supposed to be here today. With 8 games remaining in the regular season, Vegas was only a few games over 500. They were riding 3rd in the often overlooked Pacific Division. And at that point, out of desperation, because they had lost 12 of 17 games on the date, March 29th, that's when they decided to fire their Stanley Cup winning coach, Bruce Cassidy, and replace him with John Tortorella. Now, under Torts, they've caught fire. They even swept that monster Avalanche team who won the President's Trophy to get to this Stanley Cup final, and they deserve so much credit for it. But the magic seems to have run out. We talked about Carter Hart, the Vegas goalie. No goalie in NHL history has allowed 4 goals or more in 4 Stanley Cup games. He has allowed 4 or more in all 5 games of this series. And it's not just that. Mitch Marner has gone quiet. Jack Eichel has been a ghost in this series, mostly because Jordan Staal, in addition to scoring in every game, he locks up the best offensive player on the other side of the ice. And to make matters worse for Vegas, Torts announced last night that William Karlsson is going to be out likely for the rest of the series. That's a top 6 forward you can't really replace. And you're talking about a worthy adversary on the other side. See, the Carolina Hurricanes, unlike Vegas, this is not a fluke. Nothing about it is fluky. They are simply the better team. Best record in the East this season. 8th straight year of making the postseason and winning at least one series in the postseason. Something that hasn't been done in the NHL in over 30 years. The Canes, they're on a historic run. They're 15-3 in these playoffs. If they win on Sunday, they'll become the 2nd team to earn the 16 postseason wins required to win the Cup and do so in fewer than 20 games. And that would be joining the 1988 Edmonton Oilers, arguably the greatest team ever assembled, 7 Hall of Famers on that team, including the greatest player ever in his prime, Wayne Gretzky. Vegas knows it's been outmatched, and that's why their season's going to end on Sunday night. As for the Knicks and the Spurs, have you wondered why home court advantage seems to have disappeared in the NBA? The road team won the first 3 games of this series and should have won the first 4 if not for the Spurs having the greatest collapse in NBA Finals history. Now, why is that? What's the deal? What's happening here? Is that a pretty good SNL Tucker impression right there, D-Day? What's the deal?
3: I give you a 6 out of 10.
1: That's the goal now. What's happening here? So home court advantage, it doesn't exist in the NBA anymore. And that's part of the reason why the Knicks are going to close out the Spurs in 5. If you're wondering what's happening here in the NBA, the biggest advantage that you get from being at home, and this isn't just in basketball, this applies to football too. If a coach is being honest with you, they'll tell you the real advantage you get from having these ruckus environments and these, you know, these crazy crowds, being it's officiating. You feel you get an advantage in officiating. And it's not for some nefarious reason, like somebody whispering to the refs, hey, make sure home state U gets all the calls here. No. When coaches speak about home court advantage or home field advantage in football, it's the pressure a loud partisan side has on close calls the referees have to make. Human nature tells you if it's a 50-50 call, the officials are more likely to side with the call that will get them cheered, not the ones that have them fearing for their walk to the car in the parking lot, or at a minimum getting booed by thousands of fans. Because of the wide variation of plays that the NBA allows coaches to have reviewed and challenged, regardless of what time of the game it is, this edge has almost been completely negated in the NBA. Because you give the referee a chance to look at it in slow motion and then, all right, just make the correct call. That human instinct of, it's close, let's give it to the home team, it doesn't exist anymore. A good example would be the second foul on Cat, which triggered a review a minute into game four. Another thing is travel being mitigated. Travel mitigating the home court advantage as well. See, the NBA post-bubble season started its season earlier, like a few weeks earlier than they used to. And the thinking was to have fewer back-to-backs on the schedule and complete the 82-game slate. And players cited that it was a higher quality of basketball in the bubble when nobody had to travel. Everybody was in the same place. So why can't we have more of that during the regular season? When you couple the smaller number of back-to-backs, which with the actual travel itself getting so good in recent decades, it isn't as daunting to play away from home. Especially in the playoffs when you get 3 days in between games during the finals. And in the playoffs, too, you play multiple times in the same venue, so you're not worried about getting comfortable with sight lines or getting comfortable with, you know, the rims. It's just not as scary going into Boston Garden or the old LA Forum. It's just a different game that we're looking at here. And home court doesn't seem to matter as much. So for these reasons and more, expect the Knicks to close out the San Antonio Spurs in five. See, for one, New York, this is a team of destiny we're looking at. Sometimes you just call a spade and realize it's their year. It's their year. They deserve it. Knicks fans go party. Bing bong. Whole thing. They catch a break in avoiding Boston in round two. They catch a break in avoiding Detroit in the conference finals. A one seed in the conference finals. The team they do get is coming off back-to-back seven-game series, completely out of gas by the time they play the Knicks. And even though they were out of gas, New York comes back from a 22-point deficit against those Cavaliers in the fourth quarter of Game 1. They have the 29-point historic comeback in Game 4 against the Spurs. It's just the Knicks' year. But New York, they've been a fabulous road team throughout these playoffs. How nuts is this? New York is 8-1 away from MSG in these playoffs. That includes two wins against San Antonio in the series. If they win tomorrow night, 9-1 on the road in a playoffs, that's just historic level stuff. And with the maturity level that's been on display of these Knicks, you expect them to close it out. While San Antonio's youth, do you trust that the 20, 21, and 22-year-old stars of San Antonio are going to handle well the embarrassment of blowing a 29-point lead? There could be a hangover effect. Part of the reason why we like the Knicks at plus 140 to be leading at the end of the first quarter. So don't think either of these games are going to be extended. Think that we're going to go to San Antonio. You're going to see the Larry O'Brien tomorrow night, Saturday night, and then you're going to see the Stanley Cup being handed to Jordan Staal, the Hurricanes captain, on Sunday night, and the Hurricanes clinching things. There you go. D-Day, any disagreement on these fronts?
3: No, I'm with you. I'm riding.
1: Let's go. Let's go. Riding with it. We get set to close out today's show. Last call for phone calls, 310-840-4910 if you want in. 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Westwood One Sports Night, Nicole Auerbach was great with us. 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Reaction to the U.S. for Paraguay 1. 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Haven't seen if anyone's written the names of anonymous wrestlers in the five-star reviews. Might need to check that momentarily and give some love if anybody is giving love to Razor Ramon or somebody like that. Is that obscure enough or is that too big of a name?
3: It's way too big of a name. Razor Ramon, I mean, he had one of the most iconic ladder matches of all time. Come on, Josh. We need more obscure.
1: It's also been 30 years since Razor Ramon was in the ring. Just saying.
3: It hasn't been that long since he's been in the ring at a high level. No? You know, and there was some stuff in the 2000s. Not great stuff in the 2000s, but they did exist.
1: Okay. So there you go. Razor Ramon doesn't count. Got to do better than that on our Apple Podcast, Spotify. If you leave a five-star review and just write the name of your wrestler, because that's, if you don't know what to write in one of those reviews, just writing the name of the wrestler is fun. It's a great sign. I want to just double check and see which ones are there. In the meantime, what do you have to put this show to bed?
3: I'm going to tell you why I feel like an idiot for not going to Target at 8:45 p.m. tonight.
0: A statement to start it off. The U.S. beats Paraguay and gives the nation something to believe in. Is their World Cup run just getting started? Westwood One Sports.
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0: D-Dang, checking Westwood One Sports Night Apple Podcast feed. And the only wrestlers' names that I still see there right now is Shawn Michaels and Batista. Which one of those, Batista? If Razor Ramon
1: Neither
0: is too
1: of
0: big
1: of
0: a name,
1: obscure.
0: Yeah, like show people how it's done. Like, who are some of your favorite obscure? And I want nostalgic picks, not like today's guys. Give me some 90s.
1: Well, damn.
0: WWE, AEW, 90s, 2000s.
1: You said you wanted nostalgic. AEW was formed in 19.
0: Oh, wait. What am I thinking of?
1: You're thinking WCW. You're thinking like Bob
0: WCW.
1: Starr. You want Bob Starr to be mentioned there.
0: There you go.
1: Something like that. Or like a Vladimir Kozlov.
0: Is this like what you and your friends do when you're just hanging out, like the boys?
1: No.
0: Just start like naming random 90s. Because that's what me and my friends do with baseball all the time. Like, we used to have this bit where we'd do the Nickelbacks of baseball of the 2000s. And we'd say a team name. We'd say a team. And what is a Nickelback, you ask? Good question. Nickelback is very specifically the 2000s, right? All their hits were isolated pretty much to the 2000s. So we were wondering, are there baseball players that are not Hall of Famers, that are not All-Stars, but aren't terrible, that were just isolated to like a 4 or 5 year period in the 2000s? And then we'd go through like team names. This is what me and my friends would do. And we'd say like, all right, let's go Pittsburgh Pirates, Doug Minkiewicz. And we just start naming players. Atlanta Braves, Marcus Giles, anyone? Baltimore Orioles, Jay Gibbons, Luis Matos. How do you do, Melvin Mora? And this is just, I didn't know if there was a wrestling equivalent to that. Boston Red Sox, Doug Mirabelli.
1: I mean, Linnell will occasionally do that. My friends did not watch wrestling, Josh. I was made fun of vigorously for being a person in high school that watched pro wrestling. And I understood it then. Still watch it now. Don't really care. But so we don't do that. Linnell and I will do that. That's about it.
0: Some of these suggestions in here. Just throwing it out there. I just now discovered, I don't know if Oliver would be good at 2000s Nickelbacks. So maybe we'd have to make it the 2010s and make it like the Imagine Dragons. Are the Imagine Dragons the best comp to Nickelback last decade? Like, they were good and popular, but just isolated to this decade. Is that the best comp we can come up with?
1: Do people hate Imagine Dragons like that?
0: I think they do. I think people mock, at least my black friends, they do that all the time. It's like, that's like the joke of like, oh, what's up, Whitey? You probably love Imagine Dragons. Like, that line's been used. Like, what are you doing this weekend? Watching an Imagine Dragons concert?
1: Aren't they tied to Vegas? I think they're fans. Are they fans? There's so many white rock bands. I don't know. But I think they're fans.
0: The Killers is Vegas. The Killers are from there. I don't know.
1: No,
0: where
1: I think Imagine Dragons does stuff with like the Golden Knights, because I remember hating them for a small period of time because they were doing stuff with the Golden Knights when they were playing the Capitals in the Stanley Cup final.
0: Haystack Calhoun, too well known.
1: No, all these work. I got love. I know R. Willie chiming in on YouTube saying the Iron Sheik. We got love for the Iron Sheik. He's famous. He's very popular. But he and I feel the same way about Hulk Hogan. So we love the Iron Sheik.
0: But yeah, I think Imagine Dragons, Nickelback, a very good comp. I'm cool with that. So maybe that's the game that we play. If the 2000s don't necessarily jive with your baseball recall. Because I could do this with literally all 30 teams. Like, you want to go Reds? Bronson Arroyo. Let's go. Anyway, let's get ready to close this program down. Drake Toll on the way. Let's put it to bed.

0: we got plastered with thunder, lightning, rain, wind, the whole nine. But what happens when you get plastered with those sorts of things in a short sample size, short window, is that it usually brings really pretty sunsets. And we had an all-timer. But here's the thing, Josh. I have stumbled across a meme, and it's the kind of meme that you see, or it's like a piece of information that's given to you. And once you get this piece of information, it changes the way that you look at things. It changes your life. And it was a TikTok that pointed out that the best place, or one of the sneaky great places to watch a sunset, is the parking lot of like a Target or a Walmart. Are you familiar with this?
1: Why might that be? I'm not familiar with it. I know they're generally large spaces, but they also have lights in the parking lot that would prohibit you from seeing the stars well?
0: No, not the stars. The sunset.
1: Oh, okay. No, I haven't seen this. What's
0: then? This is going to change your life, because now you're going to spend this summer and you're going to be in a Target parking lot during a nice sunset, and you're going to be like, wow, this sunset is amazing. The reason is, and this is why I'm kicking myself, we live near Target. We went out to see the sunset, took the dogs out to see the sunset. My wife and I were chasing sunsets tonight because it was beautiful. But you go to a Target parking lot, or any strip mall, really, for that matter, but because of what you just mentioned, it's very open. There's no trees that are going to hinder your view. There's no houses. There's no buildings that are going to hinder your view, because in a Target parking lot, it's not like there's a bunch of other buildings. You get this big, massive space. So if it's a day where there's a great sunset, you got to go find one of these parking lots, and you're going to get to see it in all of its glory. It's not going to be like if you were hiking a mountain. That's always going to be better. But the most sea level best place to watch a sunset is a Target parking lot.
1: Wow. That's interesting. Chicago Cubs, Ryan Theriault. L.A. Dodgers, Wilson Betemit. Felix P.A., maybe? Maybe Felix P.A. we could throw in there as well? Looking at some Nickelbacks. You did just teach me something there, because that might be a great life hack. Growing up in Youngsville, North Carolina, near Wake Forest, North Carolina, city of Wake Forest, we didn't have a lot. There's a lot there now because it's bordering Raleigh, and Raleigh's one of the fastest growing cities in America. But where me and my friends would hang out on a Friday night, me and my buddies, we'd go to Target and walk around Target, hang out in the parking lot at Target, or go to Sheetz gas station. It's where we'd go. It's where we'd hang out. Did you have a weird spot like that?
0: So your Sheetz
1: that in hindsight
0: Wawa.
1: People would just be like, oh, so you know ball when it comes to Sheetz.
0: Well, that was more a question. I do feel that way, but that was more a question. Are you Sheetz over Wawa?
1: I am, for the biased reasons I just outlined. And I recognize my bias. I could see why you'd be in favor of Wawa, but if I'm from North Carolina and I spent my summer nights with my friends going to Sheetz and just hanging out outside of Sheetz, how could I pick Wawa over that? But I'm recognizing my biases. It's what I'm trying to do here.
0: I don't know if that's bias. That just feels like a quality reason.
1: I didn't have Wawa as a choice, so I had Sheetz. So there's a personal connection there.
0: The food is better at Wawa.
1: Promise. At Sheetz. Yeah, the food is low-key good. The burgers, actually, not that bad. Love it. This is a promise to anyone who's watching, anybody who's listening. You'd never have to accuse me of having some sneaky bias towards somebody. I'm just going to tell you. Like when it comes to the Hurricanes against the Vegas Golden Knights, I'm telling you. There are only two teams I really have this type of affection towards. It's the Hurricanes or it's the Baltimore Orioles. And that's it. Those are the teams that I love. And the same is true when it comes to my favorite gas stations. It's not true when it comes to my favorite burger joints, as we've talked about. Don't really discriminate. Did have Whataburger earlier tonight. Don't know how my wife liked it. She tried it for the first time tonight. Addie Bates, don't come at her. We'll hear from her in just a second on the Drake Toll Show. Great trusty producer there. But I will acknowledge my front, my biases on the front end. So that way you never have to speculate it. What a night it's been. USA Shocker, 4-1 winners to open up the World Cup. Saturday night, we've got the NBA Finals. Sunday night, the Stanley Cup Finals. We could have the Larry O'Brien Trophy and the Stanley Cup handed out this weekend, and that's a lot of fun. Thanks to Nicole Auerbach for joining us, and to Peyton, and to Oliver, and to D-Day. My name's Josh Graham, and this has been Westwood One Sports Night.
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2: To my warriors, as I come through your radio dial and enter your mind, body, and soul, remember, never give up, for hope's never done, and a thousand times fought is a thousand times won. Boom shakalaka, USA, USA, the soccer, unbelievable, red, white, and blue, going all the way, you guys. Go for your dreams. You gotta love it. Boom shakalaka.
1: There he goes. Mr. Positive, opening things the right way. The United States 4, Paraguay 1. They opened the World Cup nicely. In fact, this is something that might be a off-the-wall way to hit the World Cup game tonight. Shout out to the Fox telecast. Want to give credit where it's due. They put together a fabulous presentation for this World Cup. See, this is one of the biggest gripes yours truly has. You might not know this, but the sport I played growing up was soccer. Played 4 years of varsity ball. Started a couple of years, decent high school soccer team in North Carolina. And I love the game. Always have loved the international game especially. And one of the biggest gripes somebody who works in the media space might have that nobody else has: American announcers calling American soccer matches. Like, this might seem to you as being a no-brainer, but it wasn't that way. For decades, again, Englishman Ian Dark is great. He is awesome when he's calling Brazil versus Spain. He is fabulous. But not American. Doesn't sound American at all. And ESPN would have him as the lead announcer. Ian Dark's part of the Fox team, but on the American soccer matches, they got John Strong and they got Stu Holden. Stu Holden, who played with the Americans. If you're trying to grow the sport, and this is something I'm sure the U.S. Soccer Federation should care a ton about, make it consumable to the casual American audience. The World Cup being something that you hope to turn casuals into diehard fans, it's just common sense to find somebody that sounds like the people that you're trying to reach. Like, you don't want the game to sound foreign. Honestly, it's the biggest critique, personally, I've had of MLS. Pandering to the British soccer bros. Like, what the hell is a Real Salt Lake? Honestly, I live in North Carolina. Got friends who work with Charlotte FC. The Charlotte Football Club. They play at Bank of America Stadium. No, Charlotte's already got a football club. They're called the freaking Carolina Panthers. What are you doing? I honestly got so much respect for Nashville. Nashville calls themselves the Nashville Soccer Club. It's fine that we call it soccer. Other countries don't. Bleep them. We call it soccer here. Oh, we call it a field, not a pitch. We call it cleats, not a boot. It's fine that they refer to it that way. We have our own way that we talk about sports. And it's fine. But yet, you got the gatekeeping soccer bro that makes it hard for the casual fans to resonate with the game and be invested in the game, because they say there's a specific way that the game should be broadcast, and it needs to be broadcast the way that Ian Dark does it with the EPL. And it doesn't have to be that way. So novel concept, and a shout out to Fox, having American soccer announcers calling American soccer matches. Thank you for that. And by the way, Alexi Lawless, Landon Donovan, perfect studio analyst. Landon, the most decorated American soccer player ever. D-Day,
3: is this the part where we talk about Landon Donovan's hair?
1: I just need to know your stance on this. Did you see, have you seen Landon Donovan lately?
4: Wait, you need to know my stance because I am bald and haven't gotten a hair transplant? Is that what you're saying?
1: Exactly, yeah. I needed you to be the guy to say that.
4: Is he single or not? You know, I feel like if you're single, you get the hair transplant. If you're married, what do you need the hair transplant for? His personality must not be great.
1: Is Landon Donovan married? He is, apparently. Second wife, I think, is what it says here on the internet.
4: Ah, you know what? That's time for the hair transplant then. That makes sense.
1: Lawless has become a polarizing figure. I was at a soccer pub in Orlando last weekend watching the German friendly. And, man, all the soccer fans, they hated Lawless. I'm like, this guy, he's an American hero. He's been broadcasting the games for decades here. I like the idea of a guy who's pointed, critical, bold. That's a good thing in terms of his soccer commentary. And don't sleep on Zlatan Ibrahimovic. He says a lot of interesting things, too. And Rebecca Lowe, she's the queen of soccer hosting. So I think it's a great presentation. And now the

0: It's on the social media feed. It's all over the chat as well. I don't discriminate when it comes to the burger joints. I don't at all. Aaron in Tampa wants to use his free-for-all Friday call to address this subject. 310-840-4910. Aaron in Tampa, what do you have?
1: Josh, what's going on, man? First time caller. I enjoy listening to you, man.
0: Thanks, man. Appreciate that. What's on your mind?
1: So I'm from Tampa, born and raised, and we got our first Whataburger probably about a month and a half ago. And you know, Tampa, there's quite a bit of transplants. I've got some Texans or former Texans that live with me, and they talk about Whataburger like it's God's food. And so I go to Whataburger to try to see what all the hype is about, and it is the most bland, disappointing burger I've ever eaten in my life. The service was terrible. The fries were cold. It's not better than Wendy's. It's not better than McDonald's. It's not better than Burger King. I think Whataburger may have just been the worst fast food meal I have ever eaten in my life.
0: I love it. I love the takes. I don't know if I agree with it, but I love the hot fire, whether it's from Alexi Lawless or from you in Tampa. Thanks for the call from down that way. I wasn't too far down from you this past weekend. Eric in Georgia wants in on burgers too. Fine, let's just do it. Free for all Friday. If not in free for all Friday, then win. Eric, go right ahead.
2: Hey, how's it going?
0: Going good.
2: All right, so I'm a general manager at Culver's, all right? And you didn't even mention us.
0: See, so come we just on, got man. Culver's in North Carolina in the last couple decades. Again, I don't discriminate. I love the Butterburger. I love the cheese curds.
2: You really did not include us on that long list of burger joints.
0: I didn't give
2: not
0: a long
2: even,
0: list.
2: Not
0: I
2: even last.
0: All I said was Cookout, Burger King. I didn't even
2: yeah,
0: say
2: yeah, you rated Cookout
0: said,
2: over
0: said
2: us.
0: A few. I mean, Cookout is,
2: that's crazy.
0: Is personal. Like,
2: no.
0: It's personal for me. I'm
2: no, Culver's number one.
0: Man. Okay. What am I getting? What should I get? I don't know.
2: A Butterburger Deluxe. Extra mayo. Cheddar cheese sub. Cheese
0: curd. Could somebody get this man a raise in Georgia? Eric.
2: I forgot all the raises I need, man.
0: There you go. There goes Eric in Georgia. Let's rage. There goes Eric in Georgia. That's excellent.
2: Have a good day.
0: Yeah, that's great. D-Day, you got to come correct when you're talking about burgers. And also apparently when you're talking about Dr. Pepper, because I said that I went to Stephenville, Texas to have, I think, and I said that's where the Dr. Pepper plant was to enjoy, you know, Whataburger. It seemed like the right thing to accompany Whataburger with is having a Dr. Pepper there being in Texas. Apparently, we have a call from Stephenville, Texas from a guy named Steven. Steven in Stephenville, Texas. Steven, are you about to dunk on me? Do I have the wrong city where Dr. Pepper's based out of?
3: Yes, you do.
0: am I going to get mixed up with? It's not Flower Mound. It's not Plano. Where is
3: it? No. Dr. Pepper was actually originated in Dublin, Texas, which is about 11 miles west-southwest of Stephenville.
0: You should know this, Stephen, in Stephenville.
3: I do.
0: What I'm saying is you should know this about me. This is what you should know about me. When I was 18 years old, in order to help pay for college, I sold books door-to-door in Texas, 80 hours a week, in Stephenville,
3: really?
0: Texas,
3: wow.
0: In Denton, Texas, and Burleson in Benbrook, Texas, spending okay. some time there. So I am familiar with your part of the country. I am familiar with your game, but apparently not familiar with the town I was in, Dublin, when I visited the Dr. Pepper plant.
3: Well, here's the funny thing is, I was actually born here in Southport, North Carolina, but moved to Texas when I was like two. And like I said, spent most of my life there in Stephenville, but now I'm actually
0: here in
3: South
0: Carolina
3: working.
0: Can I ask you a trivia question? Oh, you're in South Carolina?
3: Yes, sir. Right now I'm working. Yep.
0: All right, can I ask you a trivia question on the way out? You ready?
3: Go ahead.
0: Where is Texas Pete based?

0: Where is Texas Pete? The hot sauce?
1: Correct.
0: Oh, my gosh. That is a good question. Is it San Antonio?
1: The answer is where I currently live in Winston-Salem, North Carolina. And
0: Oh my gosh, that's right.
1: They got sued for false advertising. Yeah. Because they weren't based in Texas. That lawsuit didn't stand.
0: I remember something like that now, but yeah. I love Texas Pete.
1: You get yourself some Texas Pete and some cookout down there in South Carolina.
0: I go to a Waffle House and get...
1: I love a Waffle House order. Good to hear from Steven. Oh, we got to go to V. V's in Chicago. 310-840-4910. V is... Every week he calls us... Dating back to the start of the show to talk about the Carolina Hurricanes. But the last couple weeks, the Carolina Hurricanes have become super relevant because they're one win away from winning the Stanley Cup. But also in Chicago, people don't know this, the minor league team of the Hurricanes is the Chicago Wolves. They opened up Calder Cup play tonight. So V in Chicago, how are we doing tonight?
2: I mean, Wolves lost tonight. I'm not really that concerned, but Sunday might be the most stressful day of my life because we got the Canes game and Wolves game too. So, like, I will be a nervous wreck. But anyways, about last night, I mean, first period, they looked kind of sloppy when Vegas took that 1-0 lead, but then they just kept cooking. I actually lost my phone while jumping up and down from that fishy goal since he hasn't scored in, like, forever. I lost it for 25 minutes. I could not find it. I had to have someone ping it. But yeah, dude. One win away. I can basically taste it. I'm so excited, man.
1: V, answer this question for me. I have a credential to go to game 7. If there is a game 7, should I be rooting for there to be a game 7 or for the Canes just to wrap it up in 6?
2: Can't strap it up in 6. It'll be less stressful, plus it'll get it done easier.
1: Easily. I'm right there with you. Thanks, V. Good luck to both of us. Outstanding. 310-840-4910. Coming up, more of your free-for-all Friday phone calls, and the most noteworthy Spur and the most noteworthy Golden Knight made their cases for a series comeback. Keep it here on Westwood One Sports Night. 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
3: The Knicks are one win away from their first NBA title in over 50 years. New York can taste it. Up 3-1 in the series. Can they finish the job? Game 5 is in San Antonio. Tomorrow night, Westwood One Sports.
4: The U.S. Treasury quietly released its official financial report for 2025. It appears by its own numbers, the U.S. government seems insolvent. It's reported that the Treasury shows about $6 trillion in assets and over $47 trillion in liabilities. Add it all up, and it looks like the U.S. owes more than $130 trillion it doesn't have. 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
1: Denton Day, you're familiar with the rules of a lazy river, right? If you're in a lazy river.
2: Daddy loves chilling in a lazy river, son. Don't threaten
1: rule number one, though. But rule number one of the lazy river. So you don't fight against the current of the lazy river. You just stay in the tube, and you go where the lazy river takes you. That's a similar concept with the Jimmy Buffett playing Free For All Friday. Because you just kind of go with the current. It might be burgers. It might be Carolina Hurricanes hockey. It might be U.S. soccer winning 4-1 tonight. But for this hour and this hour only, you get to steer the ship. And we just go like the lazy river. We go with the current. 310-840-4910. Let's go to Tyler, who is in New York. Tyler, where are you steering the ship on this free?
3: You are on the money today with your opening with the soccer analyst and all that stuff. Because I got a couple questions at the end. It actually relates to V, too, because when I say New York, I'm from Buffalo. And I know the Hurricanes are in Raleigh, but a lot of transplants from Buffalo go to Charlotte as well as Tampa. It's like the places people move to. You're on the money because the analysts, when they have an American football game, the NFL, they go overseas, they always say American football. Who cares? They say it the rest of the world, football for soccer. It's okay if we say soccer. Question for V, I was very curious, and I've talked to about a lot of locals about it, and actually I work at a bar. I'm a bartender. I'm on my way home. I had a guy in from Charlotte. He actually has seasons. He drives up to Raleigh. He's from Buffalo. And I'm like, how many people, if it ended up being Carolina and Buffalo in the Eastern, would have flipped their jerseys because there's a lot of people from Buffalo that moved down there. There's no hockey team. Buffalo's been rough the past 15 years. If they would have been like, we might be fans. And then, my other question was, it wasn't the Hurricanes. It wasn't the burger. Oh, this was. We should all agree on fast food's too expensive now. Regardless of what burger's the best, you never know what you're getting. And if I could pay $15 for a burger at a bar, why am I paying $15 for any meal or burger at any fast food? But I'm going to get off the line.
1: Yeah, you got so much I think we all can agree with that.
3: Yeah, but you had some of your line today, even the Jimmy Buffett going with the flow, you put on the money today. And I think a lot of people are scared to say about having the English analyst coming over here. A lot of people are scared to say that type of stuff. When the NFL goes overseas, they'll say American football. Who cares if we say soccer? It's one.
1: Got it, man.
3: And we're, you know what I mean? Both. But you've been on the money today.
1: Let's align on that.
3: I just want to let you know that. I appreciate that.
1: And Tyler, thank you for the call. And here's how I'll answer the Buffalo question, where you have a lot of transplants in North Carolina. And in 2006, the Hurricanes did play the Buffalo Sabres in the Eastern Conference Finals. And here's the thing. There was a lot of Sabre fans in the building. I know, because I was there. A lot of Sabre fans. Haven't seen so much of that during the playoff runs this year, where you have great fan bases, the Philadelphia Flyers, Ottawa Senators, you have the Montreal Canadiens. It wasn't the same infiltration that we saw 20 years ago. And maybe a better metric of this, D-Day just saw this come across the wire in the last couple hours. The Carolina Hurricanes have sold out Game 6. But wait, isn't that game in Vegas? Yes, it is. They sold out $10 tickets to attend the watch party inside Lenovo Center. Free parking, $10 tickets to be in the building for a game that isn't there. In 2006, I watched a watch party from that same building, and they only filled up one sideline. They didn't even complete the lower bowl of people watching the Hurricanes play the Edmonton Oilers 20 years ago. Now they're selling out the full building. So I think this is 8 straight years of making the playoffs and being relevant. Why the Hurricanes can do that now, I don't think you'd see as much of the jersey flipping, even though there are a lot of transplants, and I think it's because of the growth that you've seen with a team that has won the cup and also now in the last 8 years been a mainstay in the sport. 310-840-4910. Before we get to sound, from Victor Wembanyama and from John Tortorella in those Stanley Cup finals. Let's go to Benjamin, who's in San Diego, 310-840-4910. Where are you steering the ship, Benjamin?
4: A watch party from that same building.
5: Yeah, here. Right here in my Little League baseball field.
1: I got you. Do me a favor. Homotech. Let's turn down the radio real quick so we don't hear ourselves back.
5: I got you on the radio.
1: Okay. Appreciate that. Now, this is the beauty of live radio. What do you have for me now, Ben?
5: Oh, well, I was at a local pub here in my hometown, and we scored that first goal. And those people there thought I was too loud and asked me to leave.
1: Wow. How much have you had to drink prior to that, Ben?
5: One beer.
1: Just one beer?
5: Yeah.
1: How many drinks have we had since then? Because the U.S. Scored three more goals after that.
5: Yeah, we did. Yeah, I smoked Bob Marley and had another beer.
1: All right. I think that's probably about right. Thank you, Ben. Appreciate the call. It's good to hear from you. I love the idea that...
2: I thought he was making an MF Doom reference. One beer? It's a great song. I would have loved if he started spitting. Probably wouldn't have went well, but I would have loved it anyway.
1: One battle after another was the big winner at the Oscars, and my favorite line of that movie is Benicio del Toro getting pulled over, has his hands over his head, the sobriety test. Have you had any beers? A few small beers. Become a meme on the internet now. A few small beers. Shouldn't have thrown our guy out for all of that. Okay, Spurs and Golden Knights, they both face elimination. And the leaders of both those teams exuding confidence despite the fact they're on the brink. Here was Victor Wembanyama ahead of Game 5 in San Antonio talking about the chances of the Spurs.
6: Yeah, everybody knows we're going to do it. But, I don't know if I agree with you. I feel like we need to isolate that one game and take it one game at a time. I think it'd be a mistake to waste our energy on different, on multiple games. It's one game at a time.
1: D-Day, does everybody know they're going to do it? I think most people don't think they're going to do it.
2: So there's a little bit of context missing here. He's talking about everyone in the locker room. Everyone in the locker room thinks they're coming back. He's not saying like you and I think that, because I don't think that. I'm not going to put words in your mouth. You don't think that.
1: I do.
2: But everyone in the locker room thinks that.
1: Take a guess, because I know you love guessing the odds of such things, courtesy of our friends at DraftKings. If you wanted to bet the Spurs right now to win the NBA Finals, what odds do you think you get?
2: I got to be at least 11 to 1.
1: Let me see. Actually, it's only 4-1.
2: Spurs.
1: So maybe
2: seven.
1: More people. Here was Vegas coach John Tortorella. He had his own way to express confidence after last night's Stanley Cup loss. And by the way, this is just a pro tip to the bartender. And this is also something I told Kenny Albert to his face, and he still didn't take the advice. It's not Rally, it's Raleigh. Raleigh is the proper pronunciation. I grew up 30 minutes north of Raleigh, North Carolina. Anyway, here was John Tortorella in Raleigh after last night's Stanley Cup loss.
7: We got to find a way. I'm going to leave my clothes here, that's for sure. They'll be in the hotel.
1: Now, how exactly does that work? You're going to leave some... I get the sentiment, but you're just going to leave a suit in Raleigh? I get that traveling with suits isn't a lot of fun, so maybe it's like, all right, just from a matter of convenience, we're going to be back here, so just leave a suit here, leave a change of clothes, could figure that out. But that's John Tortorella's way of exuding confidence. Getting to both teams' chances of completing a comeback, it's more likely that the Knights come back because they only have to win two games rather than three. Also, they have a coach and several players who have won a cup before. San Antonio, odds stacked against them, They're trying to recover from a 29-point collapse earlier this week. If it gets to 7, maybe advantage Spurs, but that would also require you to win at MSG in Game 6, too. Neither team's coming back. The Hurricanes, they haven't lost consecutive games in 5 months. Think about how crazy that is. The Hurricanes haven't lost back-to-back games since January 12th, 13th. They also have the best home record in the league, where Game 7 would be if Vegas survives Sunday night. Only one team in NBA history has rallied from the 3-1 deficit to win the finals. That was LeBron and coming back against the 73-win Warriors. A team as young as San Antonio is, it's not going to be second to do that. 310-840-4910. We're halfway through Free For All Friday. This is your 1 hour a week where you get to steer the ship in whatever direction you please. Chance is in Alabama. Chance, where are you steering the ship?
8: Yes, sir. I'm going to go with the Buffalo Bills. But first, one thing, man, I could not agree with you more on your soccer take. Dude, we're in America. Use American words. Like, we don't call fries chips. You know what I'm saying? We don't call apartments flats. We don't
1: call
8: flats.
1: Do you know what my theory on it is, though? Do you know what my theory on that is? I think they believed that their core audience was going to be the same people that wake up early on Saturday morning watching English Premier League, and that those people wouldn't watch MLS unless it sounded like British soccer, which I don't agree with, but I think that's the reason why you have a club called Real Salt Lake. That's why I believe you have, you know, New York FC. They're the freaking Giants. That's the New York Football Club, not, with respect, New York FC. I'm sorry. It's just the biggest issue I've had. We live in America. We have ways we talk about sports. Embrace it. Don't be embarrassed by it.
8: I couldn't agree with you more. That may be one of my favorite takes you've ever had. I mean, we don't call our captain skippers. I mean, it's just, you were right on the money with that.
1: Well, anyway, we're doing baseball, unless you count. I guess that's managers of a team. But still, you're right. Thank you. Thank you. We call it cleats, not boots. I could go on for days.
8: Yeah, me too. Okay, so going into next year, I get, everything the Rams have done this offseason. They are definitely the favorite to win the Super Bowl. If the Stafford's back holds up, there's no doubt, you know. But that'd be my only worry if I was them. But in the AFC, with Mahomes' injury, they have been the Bills' kryptonite the past few years. The past two playoff games that Buffalo has been eliminated, I'll go 2 years back first. We were playing the Chiefs. There's a drop. Spax called a blitz. Great play call. It looked like Allen's throwing up a prayer. Our first round, Dalton Kincaid, he dropped the damn ball. It would have been a first down in field goal range. We would have been in great shape. Last year, a dime by Josh Allen. People want to bring up that fumble. Drives me insane. Yes, he fumbled the ball, but he still put them in position to have a chip shot field goal and OT to win. But an old receiver couldn't hold on to the ball because he's an old man, and Brandon Bean does not do a good job getting talent.
1: I agree with you, by the way. I agree with you, but here's my issue. I feel that the owner panicked and out of emotion fired Sean McDermott. And I think the team was so close. I think if they didn't fire a coach and then promote from within, they'd be head over shoulders the favorite to win the AFC. But I, again, in covering Joe Brady's time in Charlotte, I have doubts with Joe Brady. And again, I covered Sean McDermott when he was the DC for a team that went 15-1 and nearly won the Super Bowl in Charlotte. I think they fired a really, really, really good coach, and it's hard for me to think you got better by doing so. That's my only hang up with them.
8: They fired a really, really, really good coach in the regular season. His defenses are, he's a defensive coach. Great defenses in the regular season. You pull up his playoff defenses, They're averaging 30 points in the playoffs, giving up 30
1: points.
8: That's
1: fine. What I'm saying is, who did you replace him with? You're promoting from within. Like, if you replaced him with John Harbaugh, then I say, okay, you got better. That guy won a Super Bowl, and that guy's averaged 10, 11 wins a year. Like, I just don't see the argument for how you got better at a very important role on the team. That's my issue.
8: Well, I'm hoping Joe Brady will, you know, make our offense a little bit better that he's now the head coach. Let's say defense is par for the course. We're giving up 30. Hey, Joe Brady, he sucks with bad quarterbacks, but he's pretty good with good ones, right? He's pretty good with good ones. So let's say we average two extra points in the playoffs. Maybe that gets us over the hump. I mean, that's my hope. But, you know, I just, with, like I said, with everything that's going on, Lamar's a choke artist in the playoffs. Burrow can't stay healthy. And Casey's just a big question mark for me. I mean, we have to be the favorites. I mean, we're right there, man. So close. I mean, who would you have ahead of us in the AFC? I get NFC, but who would you have ahead of us
1: this
8: year?
1: I like the Chargers.
8: Oh, man.
1: See, and I appreciate the call because we're up against it. It's good to hear from you, though, Chance. I'll make the case for the Chargers right here. I love their coach. I love Jim Harbaugh. In terms of the coaches I trust the most, it's right after Andy Reid. It's Jim Harbaugh in the AFC. And I think Justin Herbert is a quarterback that, like the other guys, they've been to the playoffs the last couple years, obviously hasn't broken through, but neither has Josh Allen, neither has Lamar Jackson. Somebody's got to break through. I think he has all that talent. I love their running backs. Three deep. Maurean Hampton, a first-round pick. Keaton Mitchell, they acquired behind him. They got the kid from Troy, Vidal, who's really good. Like their receivers. The only thing I don't love is their D-line, Khalil Mack's getting old. But their secondary, really good. Their linebacker. I love the addition of Mike McDaniel as your offensive coordinator. I think the Chargers are really, really good. And that's the team I will point to as of right now. I know it's probably against the beaten path or against the most traveled path to say so, but that's my favorite. Last call for free-for-all Friday phone calls, 310-840-4910 if you want in. In addition to getting to those last calls, we have a new partner on Westwood One Sports Night prior to getting to Nicole Auerbach, who's going to join us at the top of the next hour, getting into the Brendan Sorsby stuff. Surprisingly, we need to say something nice about this new partner, or at least the city it's based in. And I'm challenged to do so right now. I'm challenged. And we'll tell you why next on Westwood One Sports Night.
0: In Omaha, there's no tomorrow. The College World Series, where dreams are realized and seasons come to an end. 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
9: 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It appears by its own numbers, the U.S. government seems insolvent. 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
1: Last call for phone calls. Free for all Friday. With the Jimmy Buffett going and the drinks flowing. Specifically, if you're watching on YouTube or on X, Gatorade Zero. Got the orange Gatorade because the Orioles handled their business. My American Baltimore Orioles hat felt that that was fitting tonight. Last call for phone calls. Let's go to Zach, who's in Knoxville. Zach, are we singing Rocky Top with the time allotted, or do you want to steer the ship in another direction?
2: Rocky Top. No. Hey, born and raised here, but oh God, I can't remember the guy's name. Pat McAfee. Yeah, I know him. But
1: yeah,
2: I am one of about, I'm going to guess, 13 Minnesota Vikings fans in Knoxville, Tennessee. And so you said steered anywhere, and I want to know what you think about the quarterback battle up there in Minnesota between Kyler Murray and J.J. McCarthy.
1: I'll tell you exactly what I think. Appreciate the call. I think they should have given J.J. McCarthy more time. I think the lesson that they should have taken from the Sam Darnold story is don't bail on people too soon. Everybody bailing on Sam Darnold when he's 24 years old, and now that he's 28, you can win 14 games in consecutive years with different teams with Sam Darnold. It proved to be good enough. J.J. McCarthy is 23 years old. J.J. McCarthy had a really good month of December. The Vikings won 9 games this past year in a really difficult division. Bringing in Kyler Murray now is insecurity coming out. It's desperation coming out from a not-so-well-run organization, evidenced by firing your GM in January, Kwesi Adofo-Mensah, and then not replacing that GM after the draft. Have they still not replaced that GM yet, D-Day, or did I miss that headline while I was out on vacation?
3: They did replace him, so they have a general manager now. They took someone from Seattle.
1: That must have happened in the past week. But still, that's not generally how healthy organizations are run. And I thought bringing in Kyler Murray is a mistake. I think J.J. McCarthy deserved more time. Still do. Because I like J.J. McCarthy. Think that there's a lot there. Let's go to Stan in North Carolina. Hold a minute. Is this one of my... I know a few Stans in North Carolina. I know the voice of the Demon Deacon, Stan Cotton, not too far from where I'm at in Winston-Salem. And I also know Stan Luter is out that way too, calling games. Is this one of those Stans that is on the line right now?
4: You got the second one right.
1: Lutes! What's happening?
4: What's up, man?
1: One of the best basketball analysts in all the land. What's happening?
4: You're too kind. No, man, I'm driving down your favorite route, I-85, coming from Maryland. I went to Charlie Neal, the broadcaster Charlie Neal. Memorial service was today in Upper Marlboro, Maryland. So I'm driving back home, and I'm tuning the radio. And guess what I pick up?
1: I love that. Yeah. Lutes, tell me what's going to happen in Game 5 tomorrow night. Spurs, Knicks. What's going to happen?
4: Oh, Spurs. Spurs, baby. Spurs.
1: Are they going to come back? Or is it just going to be Game
4: 5? Spurs final. No, just one game at a time. You know how it is. They win tomorrow, find a way to win, and then we'll worry about New York again on, what is it, Wednesday, Tuesday? My day is running again. Yeah, but you got to find a way to win this game. You know, you learn from it. Hey, did you know, have you mentioned in your trivia that Stephon Castle's dad used to go to Wake?
1: Stephon Castle? The UConn Husky, San Antonio Spurs dad went to Wake Forest.
4: Stacy Castle. Didn't he play? He played at Wake with Tim.
1: That's crazy. See, that's nuts. And I even have a crazier story than that.
4: Check it out. Lutes. Make sure I'm not hallucinating as I'm driving down 85.
1: We've got production to help figure that out. D-Day, you see if Stephon Castle went to
3: Wake.
1: He did.
3: He played with Tim Duncan.
1: There you go. He was on the Tim Duncan teams. Look at you, Lutes. You're all over it.
4: Hey, what do you think I do? I mean, you know, don't you do my games? Don't you? You know.
1: That's it. You're pretty darn good at what you do, Lutes. Hey,
4: driving down Lutes. 85, enjoying life. Hey, listen, I heard you say something I got to talk to you about, though. Yes.
1: Please.
4: Whataburger is good. Whataburger is great, and, you know, McDonald's will work every now and then. I don't know if it's sponsored or not.
1: It's true. Whataburger,
4: They all can. Culver's is good.
1: Lutz, I don't want to forget my story. I want to tell you exactly what I got. Thank you for the call. It's good to hear from you.
4: Tell me a story.
1: Here's the story. So here's the story, and I appreciate the call, Lutz. The Stephon Castle was on a championship team with Tristan Newton. I don't know if Tristan Newton is in the NBA anywhere, if he made a team, but Tristan Newton transferred from my alma mater, East Carolina, to UConn, where he was a teammate with Steph Castle, and you established where his dad is from, Wake Forest. Now, I went to go watch East Carolina play a few years ago, and I go to the College Bar Sup Dogs in Greenville, America. One, I think, Barstool's best bar two or three straight years in a row. Great college bar. And I'm sitting there in D-Day. Across the bar, I see somebody that I think I recognize who now plays, oddly enough, we just took a Vikings call from Knoxville, for the Minnesota Vikings. I'm like, I think that's Aaron Jones. And we're in Greenville, North Carolina. And I'm Googling it. I'm like, he wouldn't be here. He's from El Paso, Texas. Why is Aaron Jones here? But he had a big-ass chain, like a Fat Joe-like chain around his neck that said 33 on it. I'm pretty sure that's him. So I walk over. I'm like, are you Aaron Jones? He's like, yeah, man, what's happening? What are you doing here? My cousin plays for ECU, Tristan Newton. So it's a small world in more ways than one. Got a few more that we're going to motor through, free-for-all Friday calls, before we get to Nicole Auerbach, going to join us from NBC Sports. Let's go to Barry in Portland. Barry, free-for-all Friday, got about a minute and change. What do you have for me?
5: Okay, I know Jimmy Buffett's side chick. She was a friend of mine. Now, I'll give you my ship. Ranking the top four championships, NBA first, NHL second, Major League Baseball third, and the Super Bowl took last this year. Wasn't exciting.
1: Well, wait, what's the ranking based off of?
5: Just what I like, what I feel the country's on.
1: What you're most interested in. Okay.
5: Yeah.
1: Well, I'll base it off of, because I love all the sports. Appreciate the call.
5: Okay.
1: Top championships. Stanley Cup final first, because my team's in it and about to win the Stanley Cup. Shout out to the Carolina Hurricanes. I love the Final Four. I was there in courtside watching Michigan make history. The Big Ten haven't won in a long time. Michigan hasn't won in a long time. I'll say the College Football Playoff Championship because of the history with Indiana is well associated with it. And if the Knicks win, are you kidding? That would be historic as well. So I'll say that's the top four. Let's go to James, who's in Gainesville. James, 310-840-4910. Trying to get as many as I can get to at once. What's your question real quickly, James?
6: Hi, Josh. What I wanted to ask you real quick was, what are your thoughts on the White Sox? Do you think we're one of the better or most improved teams from last year to this year? And what do you think they've done right to get to where we're at? Because they've come a long ways from being where they were last year to now. You know?
1: I'll tell you what it isn't. Appreciate the call. It's those alternate Chicago Bulls uniforms that they wore tonight. Those are terrible. But I'll tell you who's one of the most exciting players in baseball so far. Is the rookie Japanese player, Oliver, is he healthy right now or is he banged up?
7: He's hurt right now. He's rehabbing, getting back. But they have a bunch of young guys.
1: Yeah, I'm thinking of Murakami. So Murakami has he's been a great story, probably the front runner to win AL Rookie of the Year. That's probably the primary thing that you point to in terms of a turnaround, but really do like the team. And that is a cap on Free for All Friday. I did say that I wanted to mention one of our new friends and partners. Shout out, we're on in Las Vegas now. So that means that I have to say nice things about the Vegas Golden Knights? Is that how that works? As a diehard, lifelong Carolina Hurricanes fan? Don't know if I'll be able to do that. They're apparently the home of the Raiders, so we have that. Go Fernando Mendoza. Nicole Auerbach talks Brendan Sorsby with us next.
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1: Fresh off Free For All Friday, Team USA World Cup opener. We transition to the week-long odyssey between college brokers, college sports brokers, and Texas Tech regarding Brendan Sorsby and the injunction he received at the start of the week from a local Texas judge allowing him to play after a two-game suspension in the 2026 college football season. Nicole Auerbach is the lead college football insider for NBC Sports. He's kind enough to join us on Westwood One Sports Night. Nicole, since sports betting is right at the heart of this story, Brendan Sorsby here, let's start our conversation this way. Over under one pass for Sorsby in 2026.
2: Oh, it's a good question. I don't know what Brendan Sorsby would take. Right now, that it would be over, right? That the judge is saying that he can play. The judge accepted the idea of a penalty that was proposed by Brendan Sorsby and his lawyers. They proposed a two-game suspension to the NCAA. And the judge, without giving us much of reasoning behind this ruling in general, this temporary injunction, said, okay, well, I accept the two-game suspension, and then he's eligible. So week three, Houston, one of the biggest games of the schedule, he is eligible to play. We have heard from Kirby Hokut, the athletic director, and the head coach, Joey McGuire, say, like, that's very much up in the air. It has to see how his recovery is going. Like, there's a lot of contingencies tied to him playing. But I just don't think you go through all of this if you're not doing it to make him eligible to actually play and then play him. You spend a lot of money to go get him out of the transfer portal. He's you know, obviously you're fighting this battle twice. You know, you're appealing to the NCAA one path. You're fighting in court. These are expensive decisions. So I personally hope that there is intervention, whether that's from the Big 12, the CFP, whatever it might be, to either convince Texas Tech not to play him, that this is not worth it, or other people just deciding, like, if he plays, that game is considered a forfeit, et cetera, et cetera. I don't think he should play a snap this fall.
1: We've seen, you mentioned, we heard from Joey McGuire, we've heard from Kirby Hokut. We've seen all sorts of defenses being trotted out by the Red Raiders, whether it is McGuire saying, it isn't murder, or another one, Cody Campbell saying, the only reason this is being talked about is because, oh, the college football world is threatened by the Red Raiders. If Texas Tech PR approached Nicole Auerbach and asked her opinion, the best way to handle the messaging of this injunction, what advice might she give?
2: I would not do the, what about this? What about that? What about Penn State? What about other scandals? I think there has been, part of this narrative has been, you know, college sports looks the other way when someone's accused of violence against women, or again, Penn State, like what was happening at the Jerry Sandusky scandal. The issue with those scenarios, which first of all, I have always spoken against those and, obviously believe in consequences for actions, is that there were, I mean, everyone involved in it at Penn State lost their jobs. You know, everyone who has been involved in different circumstances at different schools has dealt with consequences of some sort. People have kicked guys off their team or suspended them or whatever it might look like. You might not agree with the penalty, but there were penalties. In this situation, there isn't, right? This is supposed to be permanent ineligibility in college sports. And, you know, a two-game suspension against the two weakest teams on your schedule, I don't even consider that a slap on the wrist. So it's a frustrating situation from that standpoint. So I would avoid all of those. Like, don't compare it to any of those things. Sports gambling is a serious addiction, and gambling has ruined a lot of people's lives. It's not something to, you know, speak about in tongue in cheek and say that it's so much better as a vice than others. I also think, you know, I think what they're saying about structure and keeping him in situations where he has support, I think it's valid. I mean, what I would be doing is not trying to play him. I would be trying to give him resources around him. And I would come out flat out and say, like, you know, he's not going to play for us this fall because, you know, this is a bright red line and it always has been. It affects the integrity of the competition and the way that people would view it. So we're not going to play him, but we're going to support him as a person, because that's been their messaging, support him as a person. But then the assumption has been that he would then play. Now, maybe they're, you know, the outcome then, if you say that, is that he goes to the NFL supplemental draft and he doesn't stay in Lubbock. Again, I think these are reasonable outcomes for what happened here. And you can say that you did everything, you know, that you could once you found out about the situation, and you were helping him and you believe in him as a person, and you're going to play Will Hammond as your quarterback this year. That's probably what I would do. I don't think that this is a winning battle. I think that, you know, especially with the way that the talking points have been seen, a 22-minute video from Texas Tech brass, yeah, an argument from Texas Tech's president that, you know, these rules are from a different world where athletes didn't have the ability to gamble, or everyone has the ability to gamble on sports in their pockets. To me, that's a, more of a reason to make a statement here and to support punishment for breaking that. And he's arguing, I guess, that you should loosen the penalties, which is a little bit weird because he was involved in the backlash a year ago when the NCAA tried to loosen its rules around gambling on pro sports. And everyone was like, no, we need to overturn this. We don't want to send a message that that is okay. And it's just a lot of mixed messaging, or I care about this issue except when it affects my star quarterback. It's just a lot of eggs in one basket for one season and not thinking about the greater good in college sports. So, so I think I would say that I'm doing the right thing for college sports. Be a hero. Don't be the villain. And I would make it clear that he's not going to play for me, but we're going to continue to support him. Do what you want legally in terms of, you know, the deal that he signed to come play for you. That can be a separate path. But, you know, it's very hollow to say that you're trying to, you know, you care so much about your athlete as a person, while then also, you know, fighting tooth and nail to get them to play football, which obviously is not part of anyone's addiction recovery process.
3: It's Nicole Auerbach, college football insider, NBC Sports. When you are an insider, there are things you get told on the record. There are things that are told to you off the record. Just flatly, what's the most interesting thing Nicole Auerbach has been told this week?
2: Well, everyone's very angry. Everyone's extremely angry, you know, Monday, Tuesday, right after the ruling came down. You know, we were hearing from a lot of people on the record, actually, that don't typically have strong takes on situations. But yeah, I mean, there's just a lot of disappointment at this point as we sit here at the end of the week. And there's a couple different things. You know, I think there were a number of administrators who expressed to me like their

0: there. And then the other one is like to avoid super leagues, avoid the Big Ten and the SEC breaking away and creating a super league. And really so much of Cody Campbell's efforts here in terms of just the spending for college, for all of the different teams, not just college football at Texas Tech, is to be super competitive, to be nationally competitive in all these different sports. We've seen it with softball, we've seen it in other places, basketball, but also not to be left behind, to be part of whatever the next iteration of like major college football looks like. I think that the way that he has handled all this has been pretty off-putting to a lot of people in a lot of different parts of the country, to be saying, you know, here's what we need to do to protect to protect college sports and women's sports and Olympic sports. And these things are, you know, for the greater good, you know, one transfer, all these different pieces of legislation. And then to be, you know, throwing out all of these, you know, kind of these false equivalencies and whataboutism after he supports a player trying to play after he bet on his own team and should be ineligible. And just saying like, well, if this was LSU, everyone would roll their eyes. They'd just be like, this is LSU. Everyone's jealous of us. And, you know, you shouldn't be saying that stuff in general. I think it's just a really bad look. But also to be fighting to play a player that should be ineligible when you're supposedly fighting for the greater good of college sports, just also not a good look.
1: It's also just a bad argument because
0: it
1: Charles,
0: is a bad argument.
1: I mean, are we going to forget about Charles Bediako earlier this year?
0: Right.
1: Pretty sure everybody was up in arms about that as well.
0: Yes, it's clearly not just about Texas Tech. And that's the part, you know, I think outside of Lubbock, outside of Texas Tech alums, everyone is pretty united on this. It's pretty shocking. Like, I have never seen this much anger, like, coalesce, like, where everyone agrees. Because, you know, if something happens, like Michigan scandal or Bediako, right? Like, then you have people in other parts of the country that are like, ha, punish them or, you know, do this. And then you have other people being like, well, we might, you know, maybe we want to go down that avenue or we don't believe that this is a serious, whatever. You're going to have all these different factions. In this, it's literally everybody. And then it's just Texas Tech people trying to justify it. And I think that that's wild. I've never seen something with this type of outrage that's like so almost unanimous everywhere in the country except for one place. And it is because it's not because it's Texas Tech. It's not because people are jealous that, you know, it seems like they have unlimited NIL money. It's not that. This would have happened anywhere. Anywhere someone, especially obviously it's a high profile player, high profile team that was in the college football playoff, believed that like the quarterback position was the one thing that needed to get upgraded and then they can be a title contender. That's why we're paying so much close attention to it. It was never going to fly under the radar. If this had happened at Alabama, if it had happened at Michigan, Ohio State, people would be having the exact same reactions. Those fan bases might be the ones now trying to justify it, but it has nothing to do with it being Texas Tech, except right. for the fact that, again, the Cody Campbell element, you have this backdrop, this added layer of someone who has been really involved in legislation and really outspoken on other college sports issues.
1: It's Nicole Auerbach, NBC Sports. Perhaps it's this host just eternally being a glass half full guy. Maybe it's just being in a good mood because the Carolina Hurricanes are one win away from a Stanley Cup win. That's something that makes me very happy. But there is a case for this being the best thing to happen in college football for a long time. If what you're citing, everybody being aligned on something, actually leads to something getting done. So to close, perhaps on a positive note, Nicole, what is the best case scenario for what that might look like between now and the start of the season?
0: So there's a couple different paths here, right? Of making sure that Brandon Sorsby does not play college football again. And to be clear, I'm not saying he should never play football again. There are paths forward, right? The supplemental draft, there's different ways to go do this at a professional level. But everyone knows you don't bet on your own team. Everyone knows you go through like countless educational seminars and things about this in college. And certainly as it's become, sports gambling has become more legalized, you know not to do this. He was doing it repeatedly, multiple stops. He was sending money out of the state of Texas to have someone to bet for him because it's illegal in the state of Texas this year. So, you know, it's not one time mistake. This is twice he bet against Indiana when he was on the team. Two unders on the quarterback passing yardage and on an under on points. So you can't have him play college football again. I know, you know, some people think that, you know, when the NCAA says like the sky is falling all the time, you know, it's, it,

0: you crying wolf. Yeah. This one is different because you're asking us to question whether or not what we're watching is a fair competition. And, you know, not believing that people have money, people directly involved in the game's outcomes have money directly connected to certain things happening. You know, if he throws two interceptions in the first half, people are going to wonder, hey, did he have money on the under? Or did he, maybe it was a player prop, right, on interceptions for himself. Like, there's certain things that people are just always going to wonder. And that's the consequence for doing it, is that people are always going to wonder and you don't get to do it again. So, you know, the Big 12 can intervene here. We know that their, you know, athletic directors and the presidents have met. They've been talking about it. There are options here from a conference standpoint. You know, again, I think you could say that if he plays, you know, those games are forfeited. You could make them ineligible for the Big 12 championship. Like, there are league options here. I've heard some people speculate that the college football playoff could get together, their presidents, their commissioners, and decide that those games would not be viewed for a college football playoff resume if he plays. And then, you know, at the end of the year, when everyone's looking at the resumes, they would just have those first two games. It would be 2-0, you know, 2-0, and that's the resume. So, you know, there are things that can happen. Obviously, there's also the hope that, you know, with the glass half full, this idea that something good could come out of this is for those who believe there's good in this Senate bill that's been proposed, that there's more of a sense of urgency to allow the NCAA to create and enforce rules around certain things. I don't know that necessarily would have stopped this situation. You could add to the draft to prevent something like this. But just the ability to actually enforce rules and have consequences. I think, you know, if for example, one piece of the bill transfer one time, then you have to sit after that. That probably changes the way that the free agency works in college football right now, and the movement of a player like Brennan Sorsby, who did transfer multiple times. So there's a few different ways that things can happen here. There is a lot of time before week one or week three, whatever we want to use as kind of the drop dead. And I do think there is a lot of people. There are a lot of people who really want to make it so that Brennan Sorsby does not play college football again, and we'll see if that ends up happening. Again, there's avenues to do it. We'll see what the appetite is. And I also think there's the idea that maybe Texas Tech brass will come around and be like, this is the right thing to do, is not to play him. They're pretty dug in. So I don't know if that's going to be the outcome here. But I do think peer pressure is another avenue to keep an eye on.
1: It never stops. Nicole Auerbach, enjoy the rest of your summer. Thanks for staying up late with us. Really do appreciate it.
0: Absolutely. Anytime.
1: There goes Nicole Auerbach. She's the best at what she does. NBC Sports. Got a couple things on the way. Number one, in mere moments, the best timed live read you're ever going to hear. Plus, our question of the night is this. If the U.S. won the World Cup this month, where would that story rank among all-time American sports stories? That's next on Westwood One Sports Night. 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
2: A statement to start it off. The U.S. beats Paraguay and gives the nation something to believe in. Is their World Cup run just getting started? Westwood One Sports.
3: The U.S. Treasury quietly released its official financial report for 2025. It appears by its own numbers, the U.S. government seems insolvent. It's reported that the Treasury shows about $6 trillion in assets and over $47 trillion in liabilities. Add it all up, and it looks like the U.S. owes more than $130 trillion it doesn't have. 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

0: Paraguay won. It is the greatest start the United States has gotten off to in a World Cup ever. So let's just overreact, why don't we? Let's get crazy. How far would you have to go without risking overstatement to describe the significance of a U.S. World Cup win this summer? In other words, how big of a story would it be? Where would it rank? Would it be the greatest story in the history of America, sports-wise? 310-840-4910, if you want in. How far would you have to go if it were to happen? Fox has that promo describing what it would look like, where there's just chaos in the streets and cars driving the wrong way. What would it look like? 310-840-4910. Here's how we'd answer. The United States winning the Men's World Cup would be the biggest sports event in America this century. This century, it'd be the biggest event. It would be the modern-day miracle on ice. The miracle on grass, if you will. At least with Olympic hockey, nearly a half century ago, the Americans, as we saw earlier this year, they were at least respected as a hockey country. They were seen as one of the top three, top four countries at hockey, certainly top five. They won a silver medal less than a decade before the 1980 win. They won gold the previous decade. Obviously, a lot of factors here. The Russians had professionals. The Americans were largely college kids. But right now, nobody really considers the U.S. a top five soccer nation. Very few would consider the Americans a top 10 soccer nation. So, in a way, it would be more surprising if the U.S. in 2026 won a soccer World Cup on the men's side than even the U.S. beating the Russians in 1980. To spin it differently, if you want to know, for perspective's sake, what the U.S.'s odds entering this tournament are similar to, it is 60-1, courtesy of our friends at DraftKings, for the United States to win the World Cup. Those are the same odds as Denton Day's Washington Commanders. Those are the same odds as the Indianapolis Colts have to win the Super Bowl. Those two teams winning the Super Bowl. Those are the odds the Americans have right now. So it could be like the modern day, this century's miracle on ice. Another comp from last century, it would be like the women's title in 1999 on steroids. See, what Mia Hamm, Michelle Akers, and Brandi Chastain, Christine Lilly, and others, what they did in 99 in the Rose Bowl was validate the United States as a soccer brand. Everybody knows that America has world-class athletes, but before then, it would be unheard of to steer them towards the sport of soccer. Yeah, you got to be playing basketball. What are you talking about? Soccer? Really? That title in 1999 on U.S. soil, it magnified the impact. The fact that it happened in the States, it introduced so many new people to the sport. And the same thing would happen if the U.S. found a way to do the impossible in 2026, given where this World Cup is at. It also would end any conversation about who is the best at sports across the world. We've got the gold medal in hockey. Sorry, Canada. We've got the gold. We would have won the World Cup in soccer. We're the kings in basketball and in baseball, too. Nobody would be able to tell us nothing. It would be over. And here's the thing. You might think we're living in fantasy land, crazy land, even welcoming the idea for the United States to win the Men's World Cup. But in a way, you could kind of make an argument. This is the year for it to happen based on what we've already seen. You can make that case. In fact, D-Day, with the U.S. winning the World Cup, be the craziest thing we've even seen this year in terms of unlikelihood? Or would you say Indiana winning a football title is crazier?
1: No, I'd still say it's Team USA winning the World Cup because they're at such a massive disadvantage.
0: The Knicks winning the finals, if they were to pull it off?
1: There's only 30 NBA teams, and the Eastern Conference is pretty lousy.
0: Yeah, but beating the Spurs, I think you're right. For the record, I'm in agreement with you, D-Day. Thank you for bringing us back down to earth. Some would say killing the vibe. I don't know if I'd say that. But
1: buzz killing to
0: how far
1: here.
0: Would you go then? How far would you go? I say it's the most significant sporting happening in America this century if the U.S. wins the Men's World Cup. How far would you go without fear of overstatement?
1: I don't think that's overstating it. I mean, what would be bigger? If you're looking at it from a national stage, what would be bigger?
0: Red Sox in 04.
1: No.
0: Ending the 86-year drought, beating the Yankees, coming back 3-0 down.
1: That didn't solidify a country, though.
0: Yeah,
1: we are pretending to care about soccer on this program because of Team USA.
0: I care about soccer. I grew up watching.
1: We do not. Don't lie. We do not care about soccer like that. We only talk about it because it's the World Cup. We are pretending that we know any of these dudes. I don't know any of these dudes. I know Pulisic. That's it. There was one dude that made the team that I went to high school with, but he didn't make the team. That's all we know about these teams.
0: See, here's the thing. It's a misnomer with sports talk. I know you know this, but maybe the audience doesn't. We try to select topics based on what we think you want to listen to. See, I talk about the Carolina Hurricanes a ton, but I wasn't talking a lot about the Carolina Hurricanes in January and February and in March because I don't think that was the time for that type of commentary. So I think that I like soccer. I do. I don't follow European club soccer. I don't. But when you get to the Euros, international play, Euros, when you get to the World Cup, I follow the MLS. I do. But do we follow it the same way we followed the other sports? We do not. But the larger point is, if the Big Ten can win championships in basketball, both in men's and women's basketball, something that had not happened in either sport since 2000, if both those things can happen, and Indiana can win a title in football, and Sam Darnold can win a Super Bowl and a route, and the New York Knicks can win their first title in 53 years, one win away from making that happen, then why not the United States winning the World Cup? But you tell us just how crazy that would be, how far you would have to go without fear of overstatement. 310-840-4910 if you want in. Shout out to our friends in Vegas. This show is now on in Las Vegas, on the home of the Las Vegas Raiders. So shout out that way. I'm struggling, D-Day, to try to say something nice about Vegas right now. This is me doing the WWE heel move because I'm a lifelong diehard Carolina Hurricanes fan. And we're at battle with the Vegas Golden Knights. So if I'm trying to say something nice, it's not going to be talking about, you know, that muted crowd at T-Mobile Arena with the crazy bass on the music and the styrofoam fortress and the Timu siren they have. It's not going to be that. Maybe it's the Raiders. Yeah, that division's brutal. I'm a believer in Fernando Mendoza. That might be a nice thing to say about Vegas. Are Vegas fans excited about the A's yet? Are they excited at all? Or are they following the team in Sacramento? Are they going to wait till they're there? Because my neighbor, Nick Kurtz, Winston-Salem, North Carolina, might be the AL MVP. Guy hit one 471 feet in a win against the Rockies tonight. So maybe we're aligned on that front. You know, here's the common ground, D-Day. Discovered it. Found the common ground. UNLV basketball. See, Vegas, the people that live there, not the tourists. UNLV basketball's first. Because that's a team before all the professional teams started coming in. That was Vegas's team. With LJ and Greg Anthony and Tarkanian. But right now, I'm quite fond of Josh Pastner, friend of the program, friend of the show. We need to get Josh Pastner on the show. won an ACC title during the COVID season when he had the, you remember, he had the full face shield on his face, winning an ACC championship in Greensboro. So we can find alignment on the UNLV front.
1: It's great.
0: Find
1: food
0: alignment.
1: In Vegas.
0: It is a great food town. It is great.
1: They got the Taco Bell Cantina. You ever been to one of them's?
0: I have. A friend of mine got married at the Taco Bell Cantina. Had their wedding there with like sequins, like suits and dress to have it. Like had a wedding
1: at the Taco Bell Cantina. There's a lot of questions that I now have about that.
0: Those are fair questions. 310-840-4910. Let's go to Bert. He's in Baltimore. Bert, how big of a deal would it be if the United States won the World Cup?
2: It would be the biggest upset in the country's entire history. And I say that, I thought no miracle on
0: topping,
2: ice.
0: Like, are we just talking sports, or are we saying like toppling the English in 1776? It's like bigger than that.
2: That's out of my wheelhouse. I'm a meathead, man. I got to stick to sports. So yeah, you know, with the miracle on ice, right? Like, when you look at it, they were ranked like fifth or sixth in the country, in the world. So it doesn't seem like that big of an upset, but it was all college kids playing against world-class hockey players. So a one-off, like just game for game championship against, I know that wasn't the gold medal game, but I don't think beating France or Spain, they'd have to beat Brazil, Spain, and France three in a row or something crazy like that. It's impossible.
0: No, it's a great call. It's an awesome call. You know,
2: thanks,
0: Puck,
2: brother.
0: And you know your history.
2: I'll keep listening.
0: Yes, everybody remembers. Everybody remembers that they beat the Russians, but people forget not the gold medal game. That was the semifinal. Beat Finland a few days after that. Let's go to AK. He's in D.C. 310-840-4910. AK, how big of a deal would it be? We're talking about biggest upset in maybe the history of American sports. Would you go that far?
3: Without a doubt, absolutely. Because, brother, you brought up the Cubs and the Red Sox when they won.
0: Yeah.
3: At the end of the day, there was an opportunity for them to win. There was a chance that they could win, and they might have blown it a few times here and there. The difference here is, mathematically, statistically, and logically, we don't stand a chance against the French, against the Spanish, against the Brazils, against the Argentinians, the Portugals. We don't stand a chance because we don't have the depth. We're building up to it, sure.
0: We have top-level talent now, though. I mean, we have players that play on European clubs, 14 on top five leagues.
3: We do, but here's the difference. If you look at France's squad, their D squad, their fourth best squad, can still compete with our squad. Whereas our second squad, we would get outscored 10-0 against their fourth squad.
0: Here's the part you got to consider, though. Once you get to the knockout stages, it's not like European, like the Euro Championships, where you're playing best two, best three with aggregate scoring. It's single elimination.
3: I agree, brother.
0: Like you get the kicks. Anybody can win.
3: I agree, and I thought about this, but the way you get to that, right? Like in any country has to win a World Cup, you have to win seven straight games, basically, or like seven games in total, right? To do that, you've already had a long season of your regular European League seasons, which most of our players have played at. Putting all aside the injuries and everything, you have to have complete confidence that you will be healthy and everyone in every system will be healthy to get to that stage. Whereas France, they don't have to worry about that. Spain, they don't have to worry about that. If we, God forbid, and I pray that we do, I'm the biggest USMNT fan. If we somehow stay healthy from top to bottom, every single game that we're playing in, then yes, of course, we can compete. Can we win? Anything can happen. I can't say. We can compete.
0: That's what I'm saying. Let's just live on the planet where we imagine these things.
3: Uh-huh.
0: I appreciate the call, AK. Up against it. There you go from D.C. 310-840-4910 if you want in. More on talking about the significance if it were to happen. Yes, it's fun. It's late. Let's, you know, going into the weekend, let's try to dream. Let's try to imagine. Also, today was a big day for yours truly, and it's not just because of the U.S. soccer win. We'll fill you in on the details of that next on Westwood One Sports Night.
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0: night. Here's Josh Graham.
1: Let's jump into a and imagine how significant it would be if the United States won the World Cup. We just crushed Paraguay tonight. So how about we just get crazy with it? Without fear of risking overstatement, how far would you have to go to describe how significant that would be? 310-840-4910 if you want in. I say it's the greatest American sport event this century. Don't know if I go as far to say the greatest ever, but you tell me. Jim in New Hampshire. Jim, you're on Westwood One Sports Night.
2: Josh, how you doing, my friend?
1: I'm well. It's good to hear from you. How would you answer this question?
2: I think it would be incredible if they pulled this out. And like my former Celtic buddy, Kevin Gerda, would say anything's possible. You know? That would be fantastic.
1: You can't say it like that, though. You can't say
2: anything is
1: Kevin
2: possible.
1: Gerda. No! Right. You're getting closer. You got to say, anything is possible!
2: Yeah, all right. And you know what? If we can win this, you know, I'm going to go out on a limb and say maybe my Cleveland Browns could win a Super Bowl before I die. I'm 56 years old, man. I don't know.
1: Jim, you're the best.
2: Hey,
1: thanks
2: I love
1: for
2: your
1: call.
2: Show. I love your knowledge of sports. I love listening to you.
1: Appreciate it.
2: Every time I have a chance, I listen to you. Thank you so much for taking my call.
1: Of course. It's good to hear from you. I do like Denton. What would be the funniest yelled expression in sports to say like in a normal sentence, like in a normal speaking voice? Like, Cleveland, this is for you, as LeBron once said a decade ago. I don't know. Anything is possible said in the normal speaking voice is great. It's outstanding. Let's see if Sal in Boston can top that. 310-840-4910. Just because we just heard from a C's fan in New Hampshire. Sal, you want to hit us with the Garnett, or you want to jump right into U.S. soccer?
3: Let me just go with the U.S. soccer. I think it would be bigger than you could imagine. I also think like it would be the biggest upset in soccer war, like a place where England, Brazil, France, all these good teams are playing right now, and the U.S. wins. I think it will be once for the history books, and people will be talking about that like forever. Let's not just think and believe like we can go ahead and win the group. Let's just believe we can go all the way to the finals. Why not? Why not us? Like, why
1: not? That's
3: what
1: I'm saying. Why not us? That's what I'm saying.
3: Why not? Like, literally, everybody's here to play and win. Nobody's here for vacation.
1: We're here. We signed up for 90.
3: Here, like the way they're having fun in Boston, they took over the whole city.
1: I love it. I love it, man. Sal, and I love the call. That's great too. Appreciate that. Yeah, why not us? Boom. Now, some people will say that the Leicester City story might be bigger if you go international soccer and you're not rope. It's not just American stories, but still, we're not going to ruin the vibe there. I did have Pitt earmarked in this segment to tickle Oliver over there, talking about baseball just a little bit because the College World Series began in Omaha. Shout out to the folks in West Virginia, the folks in Morgantown. Do we have an active count on how many Jell-O shots that they have purchased from Rocco's across the street in Omaha? When the show started, it was at 13,000. And they do the count by school. West Virginia is coming for all of LSU's stuff. And maybe on the baseball diamond, too. Because that was a great game. Troy in West Virginia. I mean, the dude stole home plate in their first ever College World Series appearance yesterday.
4: So we have the official count. This was 2 hours ago. So this is the most up-to-date version. Ole Miss has 5,294. West Virginia has 14,646.
1: And you need to find what the record is, because I memory
4: serves.
1: The record
4: I think is 73,000.
1: Wow, this is day one for West Virginia, and they won. If they get into the winner's bracket, good Lord, let's Go Mountaineers. Let's
4: oh, no,
1: it's
4: 52,000. Sorry. No, 68,000. 68,000.
1: They're coming for it. North Carolina handled Ole Miss. Living in the Tar Heel State, I've never gotten too excited about Tar Heel baseball because every time they go to Omaha, they lose. But Oliver Popular over there says that this is the year for Scott Forbes' group. We'll see. Orioles have quietly won three straight games. Jacob Mizorowski's nuts. Nick Kurtz, great night. I think we covered just about everything there. 310-840-4910. Let's go to Vancouver. Eddie's in Vancouver. Eddie, are you Canadian or are you American? How significant would it be for you if the Americans are able to win the Men's World Cup?
5: Well, you know what, Josh? It's just bizarre that I'm driving home tonight and I caught your show on the radio here in Vancouver, but I think two things. First of all, the fact that you are a Carolina Hurricanes fan is amazing because I'm pulling for them as well. Rod Brindamore is from
1: the... I was there last
5: province
1: night.
5: Of British. Oh, man, that must have been crazy.
1: Loudest building I've ever been in, and I Dude, was there for 09 playoff run, some of 06, and... A diehard Carolina Hurricanes fan. Like, if you want to talk about
5: TV
1: old school
5: here in
1: Canes,
5: Vancouver. Buddy, that's Rod Brindamore is from BC, like just over on Vancouver Island, like where I'm from. So, anyways, to the question of the night about the Americans winning the World Cup, buddy, I think that if they won the World Cup, which is I don't know, probably it's a long shot, but if they did. I think it would be the greatest thing in all of sports, never mind American sports. It's a World Cup, and they play that sport all over the world. Baseball, hockey, you know, basketball are kind of North American. They spread out over the rest of the world in some capacities, but soccer is everywhere. Look at some of the, like, you played Paraguay today. I mean, my goodness, like, little countries that... You just got a ball and you don't even have to have your bare foot. You go out there and play, you know, like if the Americans won the World Cup on home soil, dude, that's where the finals are. That would be astronomical in my opinion. Anyways, I'm a big sports fan. I listen to Sports Talk Radio. I think that would be the biggest thing of all time in all of sports, really, to be honest with you.
1: Eddie, go Canes, go. It's good to hear from you from Vancouver. And here's what's beautiful about doing national sports talk. We can go from Vancouver, way out in the Pacific Northwest, to Benjamin in Jacksonville, Florida, within a moment of seconds. I wanted to get you in before the end of the hour. I have about a minute here, Ben. Ben, how big would it be if the United States were to win the World Cup?
6: Well, let's just say this. Soccer is like the fourth sport in the United States because our best athletes play football, basketball, and baseball. If we had, you know, LeBron James or Tim Duncan playing goal, nobody would score. We would dominate other countries, but our best athletes
1: Duncan's from the Cayman Islands, but sure.
6: Don't play. Oh, my bad. Well, but still, you get what I mean. Like, to have an American, a big, tall guy playing in goal that nobody would ever score. If we had 6'9" guys running down the field, we would dominate other countries. But our best athletes don't play soccer. So it would be bigger than LeBron's 3-1. It would be bigger than the Cubs. And it would change people's minds, I think, about soccer. They show up for the World Cup, but I would think they would show up for any other soccer in America, like the MLS.
1: And that's why, and I appreciate the call, Ben. I'm up against it. I think that, yes, the upset would be 1980 Miracle on Ice worthy, but it would be like 99 on steroids what the Women's World Cup meant in terms of validation and validation for the brand of U.S. soccer. We've been on the air for hours and hours and hours here. All the segments but one are for you. The next one's for me, and I'll tell you why next.
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1: When you do hours upon hours of sports talk, let's say if you have 10 segments in a show, 20 segments in a show, I'd venture to say 18 or 19 there for you. But kind of like an actor might have the paydays, might do, all right, this blockbuster that their heart isn't in it, gonna do this sequel or whatever. Every now and then they get their passion project. All right, four for you, here's the one for me. That's what you should consider this segment here. Because today isn't just a significant day because the World Cup began for the United States. They beat Paraguay 4-1. It also is a holiday in the movie world because Steven Spielberg just put out a new movie. And it's a new Alien movie. And it stars Emily Blunt. It's Disclosure Day. I'm not saying it's Aliens, but it's Aliens. I need to go see it. Don't know when I'm going to get out to it. I'm going to, because Steven Spielberg is the greatest living director that we have. He is he essentially created the blockbuster. So, in honor of Disclosure Day, and you can react to this list if you like, 310-840-4910. Here is my definitive list of the top five Steven Spielberg directed movies ever. Top five. Number five. Catch Me If You Can, 2002. Tom Hanks and Leonardo DiCaprio. Across from each other. This is not one of those blockbuster films. This is one of those just tremendous stories, tremendously acted, and all across that movie. At the time, the actors and actresses in it aren't huge stars, but they later became to be. Like, when you go back and look at the cast now, it looks like an Avengers movie. Christopher Walken, Martin Sheen, well, those people were stars, sure. But Amy Adams wasn't. And Amy Adams had a really important role in it. James Brolin's in this movie. He wasn't a huge deal at that time. Jennifer Garner had a memorable cameo in this movie. Ellen Pompeo and Elizabeth Banks. Like, this movie, it still holds up. It's almost 25 years old. Love, Catch Me If You Can. Number four. Steven Spielberg movie, Jaws, 1976. This movie may or may not have created the summer blockbuster. At that time, directors, they weren't thinking about, hey, let's have the movie be in theaters for the entire summer and dominate and see. No. It created the idea of a summer blockbuster. Oh, the kids are out of school and they're going to go see this movie, and it's going to make tons of money. Everybody thought it was going to be a flop and how it was made. Because of the significance of this movie for Steven Spielberg's career and what happened after it, it's got to be on the list. This is the funniest part, D-Day, and it tells you how much different the 70s is versus today. Jaws is rated G, or PG. It is a PG movie. Despite the fact the first scene of the movie is a naked woman getting eaten by a freaking shark in bloody fashion. And Robert Shaw, PG Jaws. Number three, top five Steven Spielberg movies of all time. Jurassic Park. This is Spielberg at the top of his game. Because I might be giving away what number two is. Number three and number two both came out in the same year. Steven Spielberg's amazing. But Jurassic Park, it revolutionized what was coming in the future. Talking about the use of CGI and creating the dinosaurs. But still having the practical effects that make it so when you watch it today, you're not saying, oh, that's bad CGI and all that. No, it still looks great. And that is an achievement, and obviously it's a fabulous story, too. Jurassic Park 1993, number three on the list. Number two came out the same year, Schindler's List. You want to talk about variation? Jurassic Park, Schindler's List, being able to put out both those movies. There is only one director who ever lived that could have done Schindler's List and shoot it where it was shot and capture that story. Obviously, the Holocaust, a very important subject matter, and to have it as impactful as that movie was, Schindler's List, it just has to be on the list, the historical epics that he's done. Number one Steven Spielberg movie, E.T. the Extraterrestrial. This movie here might be the number one movie I am most excited to show my 19-month-old son one day. Like, to see him watch E.T., see it through his eyes, that might be the movie I'm most excited to show him one day. And when you're a parent, you'll understand, if you're not a parent yet, like, the excitement that you get to experience things vicariously through them. I'm a huge movie guy, and that movie is probably the top of the list that I can't wait. I can't wait to see his face when he sees E.T. and the bike, and it's just movie magic. I'm getting goosebumps just thinking about E.T. There are some honorable mentions that get left out. I mean, Saving Private Ryan. Hey, D-Day, you remember the first year of the college football playoff when the Big 12 didn't have a conference championship game and Baylor and TCU were both there, and essentially the committee said, well, since you don't have a championship game, bleep both of you. None of you are getting in. Neither of you. You remember that?
2: Of course. It's very polarizing.
1: That's how I feel about the Indiana Jones movies. It's like, you know what? There are three of you in the 80s, and don't make me pick between having, you know, the Raiders of the Lost Ark or The Last Crusade. Don't make me pick between those two or The Temple of Doom. Don't make me pick between Sean Connery and, why is her name slipping me? Karen, what was Karen's first name? Legendary actress, Karen Allen. Don't make me pick between the two. So they both get left out. Sorry. Top five, you got to cut some really good movies out. So there you go. Catch Me If You Can 5, Jaws 4, Jurassic Park 3, Schindler's List 2, E.T. the Extraterrestrial. That is number one. Your reaction to my list, 310-840-4910. D-Day, please tell me you've seen one of these movies. Just one.
2: I've seen E.T. It's classic. Who hasn't seen E.T.? You know what I mean? I've seen some of the Indiana Jones movies.
1: See, that's what I'm saying. Like, Steven, haven't seen Steven Spielberg movies.
2: Which one was he in The Fridge? Saw that one.
1: The Fridge?
2: Yeah, the freezer to avoid the bomb.
1: Oh, yeah. Okay.
2: See? Look at me. I know scenes.
1: You're pretty good.
2: Yeah. See? That's about all I got.
1: So which of those hadn't you seen? So you've seen E.T., saw Indiana Jones, Jurassic Park, Schindler's List, Jaws.

0: There goes Kyler in Baltimore. He loves some old school bleep. You know. Sean Connery. What's your level of familiarity? You've seen Last Crusade with him, right? If you've seen the Indiana Jones movies, you've seen that one.
1: Yes, I have seen that one.
0: So that's your level of familiarity with Connery. You hadn't seen the James Bond movies?
1: No.
0: Okay. One more attempt. Welcome to The Rock.
1: I know, like The Rock, Jay-Z. You know, throw the diamonds in the air. I know that rock. Does that one count or no?
0: It does not, sadly. Oh, has Jay-Z been in any movies?
1: His life is a movie, Josh.
0: Ah.
1: Sorry, that was a layup. I mean, you threw that one off the backboard and I caught it like LeBron in Miami.
0: That's right. I'm not a businessman. I'm a businessman. 310-840-4910. Not going to finish that lyric because can't curse on the air. Kyler would have finished the lyric, probably. All right, let's shift things. U.S. soccer. And by the way, if you have a reaction to the list, 310-840-4910. Here's the big takeaway from USA 4, Paraguay 1 tonight. The identity of American soccer is now offensive pressure. And that was on full display during the Americans' win to open things up in emphatic fashion. One of the best starts to the World Cup, if not the best start that the Americans have ever had. The United States tonight attacked the ball and lived in Paraguay's end. And the Americans finally have the talent to play this type of style, to implement this type of strategy. For example, Christian Pulisic plays for AC Milan. Elsewhere in Italy, Weston McKennie he plays for Juventus. The back line's even encouraged to be aggressive. And they have international pedigree to do so. I mean, Anthony Robinson, who hit that missile against Germany in the friendly last Saturday in Chicago, he plays for Fulham. He was pinch again. Chris Richards, who, by the way, completed every single one of his passes tonight, 83 for 83. Chris Richards had the header off a corner that nearly found the back of the net. He plays for Crystal Palace. We saw the impact of this pressure early and often, where the United States scores in the first 8 minutes of this match. They score in the final 8 minutes of the match. And this exciting style of play starkly contrasts what we were accustomed to seeing for the last three decades. In the past, the Americans were known for being strong in net with the likes of Brad Friedel, Casey Keller, Tim Howard, and they were strong on the back end, and when they scored, it was often in a counter-attacking style. It was a conservative style of play. The primary reason for that approach was, well, you had to mitigate a talent gap with the top soccer nations in the country. You weren't going to try to be that aggressive against Brazil or against Spain because they're going to whip you with their talent if you try to do so. The Americans didn't have talent as much on the top clubs of the world. Now they do. 18 players that play in clubs in Europe, 14 of the 18 are on top five series. Let's add a little context, though. Let's not get crazy in talking about this. The U.S. was supposed to handle Paraguay, not even a top 40 nation in the country. FIFA, one of the ways they reward you when you do whatever it takes in order to be a host, as shady as that might be, they try to set up the host nation nicely, at least in the first match. Mexico teed off against South Africa. Canada earned a result against Bosnia. But give credit where it's due. The Americans, they handled their business. They did it in the fashion they were supposed to. Now, do exactly what you're supposed to do against Australia a week from tonight in Seattle. They should do the same there. And if they are able to beat Australia, not tie, beat them. If they win the match, it'll be the first time ever the Americans have won two matches in group stages of a World Cup. It's never happened before. And that's crazy. Like, the bar, it's low. The Americans haven't won a knockout stage match since 2002. So,

0: The bar's low. You're at home. You got a lot of talent. We'll see if this identity the Americans play with is something they're comfortable doing when they play better clubs, such as a Turkey. Which, by the way, I've been told that there's a new pronunciation for Turkey, that they actually prefer to go by Turkey A now. Yeah. Their mama calls him Turkey. I'm going to call him Turkey. I don't know if I'm going to call him Turkey A. But we'll see. Got a couple of weeks before we get to that match. Coming up, Graham's grades, which might include predictions for elimination games that we see in San Antonio and in Las Vegas this weekend. This is Westwood One Sports Night.
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0: here's Josh Graham.
1: I'm ready to fire off some bets. I'm ready to make some picks. So let's get to it. You're going to hate one of the NBA bets, but I'll tell you what. You'll hate it. I'll love it. Happy with that. We're having a great postseason, except for the fact that I have a Spurs 14-1 ticket from January that doesn't look so great in the moment, obviously. So how about we find out what we're betting on for this weekend right now in Graham's Gambling.
2: Sitting back, count money all day, you know.
0: It's time for Graham's Gambling. Let's make some money.
1: Have you noticed, D-Day, that the San Antonio Spurs have led by double digits in the first quarter in every single game of these finals so far? Have you noticed that? I say nay to that on Saturday night. I say the New York Knicks finally get off to a good start, and there's a chance that the Spurs are the team that, after blowing a 29-point lead, looks dead right out of the gate. I'm going to take Knicks plus 140 first quarter money line. First quarter money line, New York Knicks. Think that this is the time that they're going to open up the game well, and they're going to be leading at the end of the first quarter. So we're taking that. The NHL, Game 6, Hurricanes, Golden Knights. How is it minus 115 to get the Carolina Hurricanes? How is it just that? How do you expect to not bet on that? Are you going to give me plus money at Carolina's goals again over 3.5? If they're going to do that at DraftKings, actually, it's minus 170. That's too much juice for 2.5. Denton Day, it is plus 145 to get the Carolina Hurricanes team total over 3.5 goals, which, by the way, I've bet every single game of this series and has cashed every single game of this series. Plus 145.
3: I have a question, but you need to be nice.
1: Please.
3: Who's in goal for Vegas?
1: It's going to be Carter Hart. I mean, do we have John Tortorella? Do we have John Tortorella dunking on my friend Johnny Lazarus when he asked him about, tried to ask him about Aiden Hill backing up Carter Hart? Here's how that sounded last night.
4: John, did you consider at all going to Aiden Hill in the third period, or was there any conversation
5: you thought about it? Oh, Christ, that could be the stupidest question I've heard.
1: You know what would be great, D-Day? If he does start Aiden Hill in Game 6, and then it gets brought back up, he's like, it was the stupidest question, because of course I thought about it. Didn't answer it. Didn't answer the question.
3: So I have a hypothetical for you.
1: Love it.
3: Well, you're not going to love it because it does involve your Carolina Hurricanes not being successful in game number 6. But if there is a reality where he does go away from Carter Hart and put Hill in goal and then they win, do you think he apologizes to the reporter?
1: No.
3: Like,
1: Johnny's been dunked on a number of times in this series. In game 1, was sitting next to my guy, and John Shire appeared on the Jumbotron, and he was booed, and he tweeted out that, oh man, a lot of Tar Heel fans are in the building, which is an understandable thing to say, Duke-Carolina rivalry, right? He didn't realize where he was sitting, which was the home of NC State basketball, and most of the people that were in the stands were rooting for the team in red, not the team in blue, and his mentions filled up quickly with Wolfpack fans, reminding him of such realities. So, I just think it's sheer value. You telling me I get plus 140 on the Knicks in the first quarter, plus 145 on Kane's team total over 3.5. I do think they're going to start Carter Hart out of desperation, and I do buy that answer that John Tortorella gave there. Minus 115 Carolina just to win the game. We'll go there as well. So that's what we're doing as of right now. not getting fancy on the World Cup games yet. Haven't quite figured out that market yet, so we're not going to play too much with that. That's what we're going to do. We're going to keep it at that. NBA, NHL, betting what you know, not getting too crazy. Let's shift things to those elimination games. What actually happens in these games? Well, you heard it here. The clock has struck midnight on the Vegas Golden Knights. Shout out to our new friends who picked up the show in Las Vegas, by the way. Sorry about this. This is not Hurricane Josh speaking, who's a diehard Carolina Hurricanes fan, yours truly. This is just reality talking for a moment. The clock has struck midnight on Vegas. This, if you just now parachuted in on the Stanley Cup Finals to watch and you hadn't been paying attention during the regular season, what you need to know about this Vegas team is they weren't even supposed to be in this Cup Final. Nowhere near it, actually. They're a lot like Dante and Clerks. Not even supposed to be here today. With 8 games remaining in the regular season, Vegas was only a few games over 500. They were riding 3rd in the often overlooked Pacific Division. And at that point, out of desperation, because they had lost 12 of 17 games on the date, March 29th, that's when they decided to fire their Stanley Cup winning coach, Bruce Cassidy, and replace him with John Tortorella. Now, under Torts, they've caught fire. They even swept that monster Avalanche team who won the President's Trophy to get to this Stanley Cup final, and they deserve so much credit for it. But the magic seems to have run out. We talked about Carter Hart, the Vegas goalie. No goalie in NHL history has allowed 4 goals or more in 4 Stanley Cup games. He has allowed 4 or more in all 5 games of this series. And it's not just that. Mitch Marner has gone quiet. Jack Eichel has been a ghost in this series, mostly because Jordan Staal, in addition to scoring in every game, he locks up the best offensive player on the other side of the ice. And to make matters worse for Vegas, Torts announced last night that William Karlsson is going to be out likely for the rest of the series. That's a top 6 forward you can't really replace. And you're talking about a worthy adversary on the other side. See, the Carolina Hurricanes, unlike Vegas, this is not a fluke. Nothing about it is fluky. They are simply the better team. Best record in the East this season. 8th straight year of making the postseason and winning at least one series in the postseason. Something that hasn't been done in the NHL in over 30 years. The Canes, they're on a historic run. They're 15-3 in these playoffs. If they win on Sunday, they'll become the 2nd team to earn the 16 postseason wins required to win the Cup and do so in fewer than 20 games. And that would be joining the 1988 Edmonton Oilers, arguably the greatest team ever assembled, 7 Hall of Famers on that team, including the greatest player ever in his prime, Wayne Gretzky. Vegas knows it's been outmatched, and that's why their season's going to end on Sunday night. As for the Knicks and the Spurs, have you wondered why home court advantage seems to have disappeared in the NBA? The road team won the first 3 games of this series and should have won the first 4 if not for the Spurs having the greatest collapse in NBA Finals history. Now, why is that? What's the deal? What's happening here? Is that a pretty good SNL Tucker impression right there, D-Day? What's the deal?
3: I give you a 6 out of 10.
1: That's the goal now. What's happening here? So home court advantage, it doesn't exist in the NBA anymore. And that's part of the reason why the Knicks are going to close out the Spurs in 5. If you're wondering what's happening here in the NBA, the biggest advantage that you get from being at home, and this isn't just in basketball, this applies to football too. If a coach is being honest with you, they'll tell you the real advantage you get from having these ruckus environments and these, you know, these crazy crowds, being it's officiating. You feel you get an advantage in officiating. And it's not for some nefarious reason, like somebody whispering to the refs, hey, make sure home state U gets all the calls here. No. When coaches speak about home court advantage or home field advantage in football, it's the pressure a loud partisan side has on close calls the referees have to make. Human nature tells you if it's a 50-50 call, the officials are more likely to side with the call that will get them cheered, not the ones that have them fearing for their walk to the car in the parking lot, or at a minimum getting booed by thousands of fans. Because of the wide variation of plays that the NBA allows coaches to have reviewed and challenged, regardless of what time of the game it is, this edge has almost been completely negated in the NBA. Because you give the referee a chance to look at it in slow motion and then, all right, just make the correct call. That human instinct of, it's close, let's give it to the home team, it doesn't exist anymore. A good example would be the second foul on Cat, which triggered a review a minute into game four. Another thing is travel being mitigated. Travel mitigating the home court advantage as well. See, the NBA post-bubble season started its season earlier, like a few weeks earlier than they used to. And the thinking was to have fewer back-to-backs on the schedule and complete the 82-game slate. And players cited that it was a higher quality of basketball in the bubble when nobody had to travel. Everybody was in the same place. So why can't we have more of that during the regular season? When you couple the smaller number of back-to-backs, which with the actual travel itself getting so good in recent decades, it isn't as daunting to play away from home. Especially in the playoffs when you get 3 days in between games during the finals. And in the playoffs, too, you play multiple times in the same venue, so you're not worried about getting comfortable with sight lines or getting comfortable with, you know, the rims. It's just not as scary going into Boston Garden or the old LA Forum. It's just a different game that we're looking at here. And home court doesn't seem to matter as much. So for these reasons and more, expect the Knicks to close out the San Antonio Spurs in five. See, for one, New York, this is a team of destiny we're looking at. Sometimes you just call a spade and realize it's their year. It's their year. They deserve it. Knick fans go party. Bing bong. Whole thing. They catch a break in avoiding Boston in round two. They catch a break in avoiding Detroit in the conference finals. A one seed in the conference finals. The team they do get is coming off back-to-back seven-game series, completely out of gas by the time they play the Knicks. And even though they were out of gas, New York comes back from a 22-point deficit against those Cavaliers in the fourth quarter of Game 1. They have the 29-point historic comeback in Game 4 against the Spurs. It's just the Knicks' year. But New York, they've been a fabulous road team throughout these playoffs. How nuts is this? New York is 8-1 away from MSG in these playoffs. That includes two wins against San Antonio in the series. If they win tomorrow night, 9-1 on the road in a playoffs, that's just historic level stuff. And with the maturity level that's been on display of these Knicks, you expect them to close it out. While San Antonio's youth, do you trust that the 20, 21, and 22-year-old stars of San Antonio are going to handle well the embarrassment of blowing a 29-point lead? There could be a hangover effect. Part of the reason why we like the Knicks at plus 140 to be leading at the end of the first quarter. So, don't think either of these games are going to be extended. Think that we're going to go to San Antonio. You're going to see the Larry O'Brien tomorrow night, Saturday night, and then you're going to see the Stanley Cup being handed to Jordan Staal, the Hurricanes captain, on Sunday night, and the Hurricanes clinching things. There you go. D-Day, any disagreement on these fronts?
3: Nah, I'm with you. I'm riding.
1: Let's go. Let's go. Riding with it. We get set to close out today's show. Last call for phone calls, 310-840-4910 if you want in. 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Westwood One Sports Night, Nicole Auerbach was great with us. That interview already up on the YouTube channel. Reaction to the U.S. 4 Paraguay 1. You can find that, Westwood One Sports Night. It's how you can watch the show in addition to listening to it. 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Haven't seen if anyone's written the names of anonymous wrestlers in the five-star reviews. Might need to check that momentarily and give some love if anybody is giving love to Razor Ramon or somebody like that. Is that obscure enough or is that too big of a name?
3: It's way too big of a name. Razor Ramon, I mean, he had one of the most iconic ladder matches of all time. Come on, Josh. We need more obscure.
1: It's also been 30 years since Razor Ramon was in the ring. Just saying.
3: It hasn't been that long since he's been in the ring at mid-90s? A high level.
1: No.
3: You know, and there was some stuff in the 2000s. Not great stuff in the 2000s, but they did exist.
1: Okay. So there you go. Razor Ramon doesn't count. Got to do better than that. On our Apple Podcast, Spotify, if you leave a five-star review and just write the name of your wrestler. Because that's, if you don't know what to write in one of those reviews, just writing the name of the wrestler is fun. It's a great sign. I want to just double check and see which ones are there. In the meantime, what do you have to put this show to bed?
3: I'm going to tell you why I feel like an idiot for not going to Target at 8:45 p.m. tonight.
0: A statement to start it off. The U.S. beats Paraguay and gives the nation something to believe in. Is their World Cup run just getting started? Westwood One Sports.
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0: D-Day, checking Westwood One Sports Night Apple Podcast feed. And the only wrestlers' names that I still see there right now is Shawn Michaels and Batista. Which one of those? Batista. If Razor Ramon
1: Neither
0: is too
1: of
0: big
1: of
0: a name.
1: Obscure.
0: Yeah. Like, show people how it's done. Like, who are some of your favorite obscure, and I want nostalgic picks, not like today's guys. Give me some 90s.
1: Well, damn.
0: WWE, AEW.

0: 90s, 2000s.
1: You said you wanted nostalgic. AEW was formed in 19.
0: Oh, wait. What am I thinking of?
1: You're thinking WCW. You're thinking like Bob Starr. You want Bob Starr to be mentioned there.
0: There you go.
1: Something like that. Or like a Vladimir Kozlov.
0: Is this like what you and your friends do when you're just hanging out, like the boys?
1: No.
0: Just start like naming random 90s. Because that's what me and my friends do with baseball all the time. Like we used to have this bit where we'd do the Nickelbacks of baseball of the 2000s. And we'd say a team name. We'd say a team. And what is a Nickelback, you ask? Good question. Nickelback is very specifically the 2000s, right? All their hits were isolated pretty much to the 2000s. So we were wondering, are there baseball players that are not Hall of Famers, that are not All-Stars, but aren't terrible, that were just isolated to like a 4 or 5 year period in the 2000s? And then we'd go through like team names. This is what me and my friends would do. And we'd say like, all right, let's go Pittsburgh Pirates, Doug Minkiewicz. And we just start naming players. Atlanta Braves, Marcus Giles, anyone? Baltimore Orioles, Jay Gibbons, Luis Matos. How do you do, Melvin Mora? And this is just, I didn't know if there was a wrestling equivalent to that. Boston Red Sox, Doug Mirabelli.
1: I mean, Linnell will occasionally do that. My friends did not watch wrestling, Josh. I was made fun of vigorously for being a person in high school that watched pro wrestling. And I understood it then. Still watch it now. Don't really care. But so we don't do that. Linnell and I will do that. That's about it.
0: Some of these suggestions in here. Just throwing it out there. I just now discovered, I don't know if Oliver would be good at 2000s Nickelbacks. So maybe we'd have to make it the 2010s and make it like the Imagine Dragons. Are the Imagine Dragons the best comp to Nickelback last decade? Like they were good and popular, but just isolated to this decade. Is that the best comp we can come up with?
1: Do people hate Imagine Dragons like that?
0: I think they do. I think people mock, at least my black friends, they do that all the time. It's like, that's like the joke of like, oh, what's up, Whitey? You probably love Imagine Dragons. Like, that line's been used. Like, what are you doing this weekend? Watching an Imagine Dragons concert?
1: Aren't they tied to Vegas? I think they're fans. Are they fans? There's so many white rock bands. I don't know. But I think they're fans.
0: The Killers is Vegas. The Killers are from there. I don't know.
1: No, I think Imagine Dragons does stuff with like the Golden Knights, because I remember hating them for a small period of time because they were doing stuff with the Golden Knights when they were playing the Capitals in the Stanley Cup final.
0: Haystack Calhoun, too well known.
1: No, all these work. I got love. I know R. Willie chiming in on YouTube saying the Iron Sheik. We got love for the Iron Sheik. He's famous. He's very popular. But he and I feel the same way about Hulk Hogan. So we love the Iron Sheik.
0: But yeah, I think Imagine Dragons, Nickelback, a very good comp. I'm cool with that. So maybe that's the game that we play. If the 2000s don't necessarily jive with your baseball recall. Because I could do this with literally all 30 teams. Like, you want to go Reds? Bronson Arroyo. Let's go. Anyway, let's get ready to close this program down. Drake Toll on the way. Let's put it to bed.

0: We got plastered with thunder, lightning, rain, wind, the whole nine. But what happens when you get plastered with those sorts of things in a short sample size, short window, is that it usually brings really pretty sunsets. And we had an all-timer. But here's the thing, Josh. I have stumbled across a meme, and it's the kind of meme that you see where it's like a piece of information that's given to you. And once you get this piece of information, it changes the way that you look at things. It changes your life. And it was a TikTok that pointed out that the best place, or one of the sneaky great places to watch a sunset, is the parking lot of like a Target or a Walmart. Are you familiar with this?
1: Why might that be? I'm not familiar with it. I know they're generally large spaces, but they also have lights in the parking lot that would prohibit you from seeing the stars well?
0: No, not the stars. The sunset.
1: Oh, okay. No, I haven't seen this. What's
0: the logic then? This is going to change your life, because now you're going to spend this summer and you're going to be in a Target parking lot during a nice sunset, and you're going to be like, wow, this sunset is amazing. The reason is, and this is why I'm kicking myself, we live near Target. We went out to see the sunset, took the dogs out to see the sunset. My wife and I were chasing sunsets tonight because it was beautiful. But you go to a Target parking lot, or any strip mall, really, for that matter, but because of what you just mentioned, it's very open. There's no trees that are going to hinder your view. There's no houses. There's no buildings that are going to hinder your view, because in a Target parking lot, it's not like there's a bunch of other buildings. You get this big, massive space. So if it's a day where there's a great sunset, you got to go find one of these parking lots, and you're going to get to see it in all of its glory. It's not going to be like if you were hiking a mountain. That's always going to be better. But the most sea level best place to watch a sunset is a Target parking lot.
1: Wow. That's interesting. Chicago Cubs, Ryan Theriault. LA Dodgers, Wilson Betemeet. Felix P.A. maybe? Maybe Felix P.A. we could throw in there as well? Looking at some Nickelbacks. You did just teach me something there, because that might be a great life hack. Growing up in Youngsville, North Carolina, near Wake Forest, North Carolina, city of Wake Forest, we didn't have a lot. There's a lot there now because it's bordering Raleigh, and Raleigh's one of the fastest growing cities in America. But where me and my friends would hang out on a Friday night, me and my buddies, we'd go to Target and walk around Target, hang out in the parking lot at Target, or go to Sheetz gas station. It's where we'd go. It's where we'd hang out. Did you have a weird spot like that?
0: So your Sheetz
1: that in hindsight
0: Wawa.
1: People would just be like, oh, so you know ball when it comes to Sheetz.
0: Well, that was more a question. I do feel that way, but that was more a question. Are you Sheetz over Wawa?
1: I am, for the biased reasons I just outlined. And I recognize my bias. I could see why you'd be in favor of Wawa, but if I'm from North Carolina and I spent my summer nights with my friends going to Sheetz and just hanging out outside of Sheetz, how could I pick Wawa over that? But I'm recognizing my biases. That's what I'm trying to do here.
0: I don't know if that's bias. That just feels like a quality reason.
1: I didn't have Wawa as a choice, so I had Sheetz. So there's a personal connection there.
0: The food is better at Wawa.
1: Promise. At Sheetz. Yeah, the food is low-key good. The burgers, actually, not that bad. Love it. This is a promise to anyone who's watching, anybody who's listening. You'd never have to accuse me of having some sneaky bias towards somebody. I'm just going to tell you. Like when it comes to the Hurricanes against the Vegas Golden Knights, I'm telling you. There are only two teams I really have this type of affection towards. It's the Hurricanes or it's the Baltimore Orioles. And that's it. Those are the teams that I love. And the same is true when it comes to my favorite gas stations. It's not true when it comes to my favorite burger joints, as we've talked about. Don't really discriminate. Did have Whataburger earlier tonight. Don't know how my wife liked it. She tried it for the first time tonight. Addie Bates, don't come at her. We'll hear from her in just a second on the Drake Toll Show. Great trusty producer there. But I will acknowledge my front, my biases on the front end. So that way you never have to speculate it. What a night it's been. USA Shocker, 4-1 winners to open up the World Cup. Saturday night, we've got the NBA Finals. Sunday night, the Stanley Cup Finals. We could have the Larry O'Brien Trophy and the Stanley Cup handed out this weekend, and that's a lot of fun. Thanks to Nicole Auerbach for joining us, and to Peyton, and to Oliver, and to D-Day. My name's Josh Graham, and this has been Westwood One Sports Night.
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3: The U.S. Treasury quietly released its official financial report for 2025. It appears by its own numbers, the U.S. government seems insolvent. It's reported that the Treasury shows about $6 trillion in assets and over $47 trillion in liabilities. Add it all up, and it looks like the U.S. owes more than $130 trillion it doesn't have. 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
1: Bright and early on a Saturday morning, quick sip of coffee as we do. Oh, yeah. We're streaming live on YouTube as well. At Nick Eschew on the YouTube channel. Carlos did show me. He is shirtless. It is not on camera, but maybe if you're lucky enough and you watch there, you may see Carlos shirtless at some point on this show. So we'll try to see how this materializes as the morning goes on. We got Team USA winning handily last night as we start the World Cup. Knicks have a chance to close out the NBA Finals tonight. And listen, I have made this clear. I'm a suffering Knicks fan, and I've suffered for a long time. And though I am in D.C., my love for the Knicks has always stayed, even through the worst years possible. And being a suffering fan makes it, you know, kind of that much better. So we'll get into that as well. But, yeah, listen, the World Cup is here, and the World Cup kind of quietly comes in, it feels like, in a lot of ways. And some of it might just be that the NBA Finals are going on, and they've been so big, and they've been so popular, and there's been so many storylines with it that, you know, when we're talking, we are an events-driven society, right? We are. We are an events-driven society, and we've seen it. The bigger something is, everybody wants to be there. The NBA Finals are the center of the sports world right now. The Knicks are the center of the sports world right now. Madison Square Garden is the center of the sports world right now. And every Knicks fan in the world is the center of all this, in the streets of New York and everything else. Everything on my social media, and I know a lot of this is also the algorithm that's there, by the way, at Nick Eschew on all of the socials. Everything on it is Knicks fans and Celebrity Row and all this stuff going on. But like, because everybody wants to be a part of whatever the big event is. And that's, look, that's all right. Like, we're all kind of, like, I get that way too. If I wasn't a Knicks fan, I'd still care about what was going on as an NBA fan and the NBA Finals, all that. But, like, you start to see it, right? It's like, oh, wow, Madison Square Garden's popular. Celebrity Row's there. All of a sudden, more celebrities want to be there. And, yes, I'm going to say it. Have we ever seen Taylor Swift at a Knicks game before? And I know Swifties are going to get all mad. She's suddenly wearing a Knicks shirt in there with her friends and jumping around and hugging and celebrating. Meanwhile, the cameras are making sure they get all that on social media. For everybody wants to be a part of an event. And look, we had the same thing last night in the opener for the World Cup for the U.S. And it is, you know, partially in the U.S. and it makes it bigger. And it's something that's been, you know, there's been hype around this for a while. But the reality here is that for so long, you know, the U.S. has been something that we've been on a lower tier when it comes to soccer or football, depending on where you are. And it feels like it's maybe starting to change a little bit. And look, like, our football, American football versus the world's football, it's just like the NFL is always going to be the most popular here. College football is going to be the thing that the people care about, depending on the region that you're in. That's how this is going to work moving forward. But doesn't mean that if the U.S. can continue to do what they did last night with a 4-1 win over Paraguay, which is a good team, in case you're wondering. This was a very quality win. In fact, we will make the argument it might be the greatest win for U.S. soccer that we have ever seen on the international stage like this. And to do that, to open the World Cup, and to do it in front of, again, more celebrities there, by the way, at SoFi Stadium, right? Tom Cruise and David Beckham and Rob Lowe was there. People are like, oh, Paris Hilton's there. I mean, you got NFL, Jackson Dart's there, and Puka Nacua is there. They just have random people. Listen, and look, I love soccer. I grew up playing soccer, but I'm not going to sit here and pretend to you and lie to you that, like, I follow Premier League and all these. I love Ted Lasso. Great show. Glad season 4 is coming out, but I'm not going to sit here and pretend to you that, like, you know, I'm watching this constantly leading up to it. I'm going to buy into the big event that is the World Cup as well. But with the U.S. hosting, you know, part of it, and with the U.S. winning 4-1, with the U.S. having some young stars on this team, it feels different. And that's, like, that's the most important thing to have if you're trying to build this program up and you're trying to build up the popularity of it, which is obviously the goal that's there. Follerin Balogun, if you don't know the name, you better get to know the name. This guy is a premier talent that had the choice to represent England or the U.S., and he chose the U.S., and that's a really big deal because for so long, like, everybody, you probably know the name Christian Pulisic at this point. I mean, he's been around long enough where even if you know nothing about soccer, you're going to have an idea of him you know, and the fact that he's a young star and the fact that he's, you know, a big part of the future of U.S. soccer, that was sort of the start of it, right? It's like, oh, this is a guy that's on a higher level of talent than we've really had before, where he's more highly regarded internationally than past star players that have been part of the U.S. team. Well, Fallarin Balogun, and I've practiced the name and I've worked hard to make sure that I say it right, this is another name that you've got to think about now. Look, he scored twice in the first half. The first American with multiple goals in a World Cup game since 1930. I mean, this was the best 90 minutes of really the tournament for any team so far. The U.S. brought that to the table. And I know it's early, and I know we got a long way to go, but this is how you make a bang starting things off. Maybe this is a quarterfinal team. Maybe this is a team that can make some noise. Maybe we can even take this farther as this is a U.S. team that can really make some noise as we get deeper and deeper in the World Cup, which is a very long way to go. The fact that it's also on U.S. soil for a lot of this is it's a really big deal. And, you know, to have somebody in Fallarin Balogun, see, I'm getting it. I'm going to get it right. I'm going to continue to say it right. Look, he's really good. Like, I'm not going to sit here and there's no other way to say it. He is a very talented player. As Christian Pulisic said, like, he's insane. He's lethal. And he had a choice whether or not to represent England and switch back in 2023 to represent the U.S. It's a quality striker picking England over the U.S. And that is a massive, massive deal for just soccer in this country. And look, I know it's kids grew up playing soccer. I grew up playing soccer, but there's a difference between like it as a kid and then still being a fan of it and watching it and watching the MLS and watching Premier League and caring about all of the other tournaments and all of the other events and all of the other leagues around the world and our people watching in the U.S. And you're starting to see more of that. And I know like Gen Z, us millennials kind of started the trend and Gen Z's kind of getting more into that. And yeah, this is what everybody cares about, right? What generation cares about what? I know it. I see it all the time. But this is now starting to give a little bit more momentum to U.S. soccer as a whole. And I think it's something that it's promising, it's momentum, but it still has to continue moving forward. Carlos, I see that you have a shirt on now, my friend, which is, it's kind of disappointing.
2: And pants.
1: Yeah, and pants, which I told you is unacceptable as we go forward. I want to see if we'll get any double audio. You can try to see if you want to work with it on YouTube here. But I know, are you a World Cup guy? Did you watch the game last night? I know we got early starts with this.
2: I didn't even know it was on.
1: Are you serious? I'm so disappointed in you. Oh, I thought you were going to be so excited like me. Yeah, I'm disappointed in you.
2: Yeah, dude.
1: Try to unmute yourself on YouTube, by the way. I don't care. I'm going to just like throw it out there on the air.
2: All right, we'll see. Here it is.
1: Yeah, all right.
2: I don't hear that much of an echo, so that's pretty good.
1: Okay, there you go. This is what we asked for, right?
2: I didn't watch it. I was invited to it, but I forgot that it was on. I just planned on having an early night so I can get ready for this show. Here I
1: good
2: am servicing the audience. Also, I was tired. I wasn't going out, so there was that. But I did see the final score when I woke up, and I was like, all right, USA, USA. And then I set up my laptop and got ready for this.
1: All right, well, good. Well, then thank you, Carlos. I was hoping.
2: Oh, you're very welcome. You want a contribution at 6:08? Here you go.
1: No, I was really just hoping your shirt might come off, but the shirt did not come off. So, Carlos, throughout the show, though, again, check out YouTube. Maybe Carlos' shirt will be off. Look, I'll be honest with you here, though. The thing that is, we know that in the end, like, this will have some, there will be interest. There will be excitement. And then the NBA Finals will get closer and closer tonight, which we're about 14 hours and 22 minutes. I'm not going to try and do the math. Look, 8:30 Eastern is when Game 5 tips off tonight. And whether you're a Knicks fan or not, whether you're a Spurs fan or not, look, I've seen the ratings. These have been monster ratings, the best ratings in the NBA Finals since the 90s. I mean, this is a gift for the NBA. The star power, the storylines, the interest in Victor Wembanyama, in Jalen Brunson, in the Knicks trying to win their first title since 1953, in the most historic...

0: conversation, because I'm obviously in DC. I've been on in DC for a while, and it's like I love the Wizards. I have like second, I root for the team that I've covered for years in my life. I root for them, Carlos, to win. But like, man, I'm sitting here, dude. And you know, I know you're a Bulls fan, and you've got the Bulls history, and you've got, and listen, you've sat in NBA purgatory for a long, long time.
1: Still,
0: dude,
1: am.
0: I think about this as a combination for me. I am a Knicks fan and a Redskins / Commanders fan, right? I have seen the ultimate suffering and the ultimate dysfunction for two of the most dysfunctional franchises in professional sports for a long time. So what I say here is this to anybody like you as a Bulls fan, anybody else that's in any position. If your team is dysfunctional and bad ownership is getting in the way, it is possible to overcome that. And that's what we're seeing from the Knicks right now. James Dolan's still around, but he's gone away. He's really not involved much anymore. As far as we've seen, Leon Rose has built a team in this front office. He's trying to get away, right? And he's still canceling things outside of Madison Square Garden, which is pissing fans off. But that's a whole other conversation. Look, the Knicks are a win away from an NBA championship, and it is proof that if you look at the dysfunction and the mess that they've been for so long, from all of the bad head coaches to thinking that Phil Jackson was actually going to be a good team president, and he's trying to bring back the triangle offense, and we're like, guys, the NBA has passed that by. All of the things that have gone on for the Knicks, they are a win away from an NBA championship after being down 29 points to the San Antonio Spurs on their home court. It is proof, Carlos, that for you as a Bulls fan, that for anybody as a fan of any team that has been in sports purgatory to just complete dysfunction, man, it can turn around and it can actually change for you. This is the hope. It's the motivation right here.
1: Yeah, it gives further hope because So the Commanders and the Knicks are different in this regard, where the Commanders had to get new ownership. Josh Harris and his group comes in, and then the team almost becomes immediately good. Dan Snyder gets ushered out the door. The Knicks still have James Dolan, who is one of the worst owners in sports. I mean, you look at what he did with the Rangers, extending Chris Drury. Now the Rangers are like missing the playoffs, and they absolutely stink. Probably will trade Vincent Trocheck. But he hired Leon Rose, finally got the right guy in place. And that's important, because when you have owners that meddle in any team, they typically stink or they're putrid or dysfunctional organizations. So Dolan finally hires the right guy and gets out of the way. Just lets your basketball people do basketball things. And they built this the right way. Mm-hmm. They better win this championship. I firmly expect that they will, because what they have done is not replicable. They're not going to have teams copying this model. And truth be told, the East is going to get better again next year. So I'm happy for Knicks fans. This gives a lot of franchises hopes. If you're a Browns fan, this should give you a hope. This should be, Bulls like me, because Jerry Reinsdorf is a terrible owner that nobody talks about. It should give you hope. I'm happy for you guys, because now if they get this championship, you get to wash away the days of Phil Jackson and Isaiah Thomas twice and Demetric Felton and Ronaldo Balkman and Nene Hilario. And look at all these draft picks that you guys had, and you're like, who the hell are these guys playing for my team? I can go back as Antonio McDyess when they thought that he was going to be nasty for the Knicks. Marcus Camby thought he was going to be nasty for the Knicks.
0: Whoa. The Knicks made the finals with Marcus Camby in 99. Let's not disrespect that
1: 99, that was an odd season, man. But what did Ricky Bobby say? If you ain't first, you're last.
0: This is true.
1: So listen, I've sat there with you guys as well. Post Jordan, I was kind of floundering around a little bit, and so I paid attention to the Knicks. Not a Knicks fan, but I am totally happy for you guys, and I fully expect to be closed out. Although I will caution you with this: for some of you Knicks fans that are being romantic about, you can let Game 5, let it go away and close out in 6 in Madison Square Garden in front of your fans. No, stop all that romantic BS. Don't play with your food. Finish off the series tonight if you can. Put your foot.
0: Agreed.
1: Start heavy. Put your foot on the throat and let the Spurs' soul just evaporate into the ether.
0: And this, I 100% agree with that. The whole thought of like winning it on the at Madison Square Garden is nice, but just don't. Yeah, the old don't play with your food sits here perfectly. You bring up a really good point here too, Carlos. I think this is the key. What the Knicks have built is not sustainable long-term because it's such an expensive roster, and they're going to have questions about what they're going to do with Karl-Anthony Towns and his contract moving forward, because an extension is going to be up. Oh, and by the way, The Bucks are waiting to get fired.

0: final offers reportedly on Giannis because the Knicks were involved last summer and might want to get involved again. And I don't think it's out of the realm of possibility to think that the Knicks could still win a championship and then say, we're going to trade Karl-Anthony Towns and bring in Giannis. I mean, they could still do that before the draft, which, by the way, if this goes seven games, that's, I think, June 19th. I don't know why I said February. That is random. June 19th, I think, is when Game 7 is, and 4 days later would then be the NBA draft. So if this series were to extend, the Knicks are still going to be thinking about that and then have a tight window if they want to make that trade, and that's what happens. I get that that's down the road, and right now it's about the Knicks clinching tonight if they can win this title, or the Spurs in this case give themselves a chance to stay alive in this series. But look, it's an expensive roster, and you look at the West, it's the Spurs and the Thunder, and we're going to see those teams for years being in that position. They're going to keep trying to compete against each other, but they built through the draft. They built with young talent, and if you can do that, that's the better way to build in the NBA. That's the better way to build in sports, period. You're building these young teams up, you're building them through the draft, and you're putting them in a position where you can do this long term. But for the Knicks, they said, no, screw it, we're going to buy a contender. And it's worked. It has worked for them, but it's expensive. And we know that that second apron in the NBA is a really big deal, Carlos. And, you know, you get to a point where you say, all right, we can only do this, and it's only sustainable so long. So winning the title now for the Knicks is going to be obviously the priority. Moving forward will be the other question of, like, well, what about Boston? Does Detroit even get better? And that's just the East, let alone some younger teams and the way that they could start to build things up moving forward. I would also say this. Don't count out the Magic when it comes to Giannis. I've heard some things about the Magic maybe being involved in that. And again, all that stuff's down the road. But it is that thought of, like, man, this doesn't mean it's going to be a Knicks dynasty, because you still got the Thunder and the Spurs alone in the West that are going to continue to be in this position moving forward. But right now, it's game five tonight. It's the Knicks trying to win this in five, and it's trying to wrap this thing up in the Spurs. And whether or not, too, this is the key. What do they look like mentally after what just happened? And it's a very young team that has not been in this position before. 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What does Jalen Brunson's legacy in the NBA in New York mean if this team is able to win a title to next? Nick Ashew, Westwood One Sports.
1: The Hurricanes are one game away from lifting Lord Stanley's Cup and claiming their second title in franchise history. Can the Golden Knights keep their season alive? Game six is tomorrow night. Westwood One Sports.
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1: Oh, we got a chance for the Knicks to close out the NBA Finals tonight. Jalen Brunson cementing his legacy as a Knicks legend. I mean, there's a lot on the line tonight, and I'm telling you what right now, if you are the Knicks, you do not want to play with your food. You don't. Look, it's just like these playoffs in general have made very little sense. We've had these wild storylines. We've had some of these crazy comebacks. But like the biggest thing here is that to get the Knicks to the point that they're in right now and the position that they're in, after really, like, you got to go back. Like, think of the entire Knicks story just to get to this point. The Knicks were down 2-1 of the Hawks, and I can remember saying it on this show. We're sitting here on a Saturday morning, and I'm going, yeah, the Knicks are down 2-1, and Mike Brown was supposed to be the guy that was going to be the future of this team, supposed to be the guy that was going to change things, at least in their mind, because you fired Tom Thibodeau after making the Eastern Conference Finals. The goal was, hey, finals or bust, right? At least get to the finals. And then the Knicks decided after that with Thibodeau, or we're going to fire him and we're going to just try and get everybody else's coach, right? They were going out and they were trying to steal everybody's wife. This is what we're going to do. Hey, can I take your wife out on a date? No, you can't. No, you can't have Eric Spoelstra. No, you can't have whatever. List every coach in existence that you could, which is ironic because I think they also wanted to talk to Billy Donovan, and the Bulls were like, no, you can't have him. And then, of course, the Bulls fired. I see Carlos nodding on the YouTube stream. Yes, they wanted Billy Donovan, and the Bulls said no. And then, of course, now he's not even the head coach, which I do remember, and I will say this very clearly. There was a point when on that same show, on that same day, the Knicks were down 2-1 of the Hawks, and I was like, you know, Billy Donovan might get thrown back into the conversation with the Knicks. They could have another head coach when they lose to the Hawks in the first round. They did not lose a game again after being down 2-1 of the Hawks for 13 straight wins, going all the way through all this time off, all of these sweeps, until the Spurs finally won that first game in Madison Square Garden, and it felt like they were going to win that second game. And they're down. I mean, listen, the first half of Game 4 was It was a slap in the face to the game of basketball. And one of my biggest concerns going into that game was, okay, Victor Wembanyama's established himself as the villain. The game is physical. The officials aren't calling a lot. The Knicks are looking disjointed and confused. And it's very clear they're frustrated. And you've got Jose Alvarado talking about Wemby got one. He's not going to get another when he threw Jalen Brunson's head down. And look, I'm telling you, Victor Wembanyama is playing the villain and playing the villain probably a little too much, a little too soon in his career. And you thought in the first half of that game, what was that quote, that kid in high school back in the day, right? We thought they had us in the first half. Or that's what it felt like. I considered, and I don't do this much because you lose this mind, you lose this battle a lot. I considered turning off that game at halftime. I was like, why am I going to stay up for this even? Watching games on the East Coast, man, like, if you're on the West Coast, you got it good. Like, you can just, like, you can go through an entire game and still have a night. I was talking to somebody about this the other day. I'm like, yeah, these games starting at like 5 on the West Coast, it's the best place to watch sports. It's the best coast to watch sports. But I stuck with it. And if you did too, you got one hell of a reward. And you still, like, at this moment, you're still going to sit here and think about it and go, what? Like, what happened to the Spurs? Oh, it did actually happen. Like, it is still, we're heading into Game 5, and there's still a level of disbelief that's there. But, you know, look, Jalen Brunson has been the center of this Knicks turnaround, and rightfully so, and there's a lot of talent there. I mean, OG Anunoby obviously had the game-winning tip-in, and he's been instrumental with the Knicks in terms of just this part of this turnaround. Mikal Bridges, it's been up and down. The shooting has been bad, and I'm talking entire careers in Knicks uniforms for these guys. Karl Anthony Towns, it was a lot of even an adjustment with Mike Brown as head coach for a lot of the season. I mean, remember, the Knicks were trying to figure out rotations. Karl Anthony Towns' role. He wasn't happy with Mike Brown and his role in the offense to the point where it really was down to that game 4 against the Hawks. Knicks are down 2-1, and it's, you got to get Karl Anthony Towns more involved. And they did. And they used him more of it, you know, as a facilitator. And they ran the offense a little bit more through him, and it worked. And Karl Anthony Towns at the start of this series was also instrumental in the first two games in making life hell for Victor Wembanyama. The Knicks lost that in Game 3, and they lost their complete identity in Game 4, completely in the first half. I mean, it was just, they were just trying to start fights. And that was my biggest concern. I was like, okay, what is this game going to look like? Are the Knicks going to look like they're mentally there, or are they going to look like they are just pissed off at what went on in the game before? Like, and that's what we got. But Jalen Brunson throughout all of this, even with the poor shooting at times, because he's not shot the ball well, Jalen Brunson shooting 39% overall in the NBA Finals. Like that's not MVP numbers yet. If they win this, he'll probably still win MVP. He's averaging almost 30 points a game in the finals. He's just not shooting the ball well. But, you know, for the first two games, I said it, Karl-Anthony Towns was the finals MVP. That's changed a little bit at this point now. But, you know, for somebody like Jalen Brunson, who was really, in a lot of levels, an underdog just when he signed with the Knicks, it was, should the Knicks really be giving Jalen Brunson $100 million? What is Leon Rose thinking? What is this team doing? What are they doing clearing cap room for a guy like Jalen Brunson, who maybe or maybe not is going to get him like 17, 18 points a game at best? He's exceeded all expectations, then taken a pay cut, allowed the Knicks to build this roster, which, as we talked about last segment, is not sustainable. It's not, but it's here and now, and that's really all that matters. You put everything in so you can win a title now, and you figure out the rest down the road. It is, the Knicks are the Rams equivalent of F them picks. They have said that clearly with their actions. And that's fine. If you win a title, you get what you want. It's the same thing with the Rams. But throughout all of this, it's been Jalen Brunson as the centerpiece of all of this, the face of the turnaround, the face of this new era of the Knicks. And whether or not you want to throw Jalen Brunson in and, you know, is the greatest Knick of all time, I'm not ready to do that yet. But is he on the Mount Rushmore, if we want to use all the cliches that are out there? Yeah, you put him on the Mount Rushmore, of course. Whether they win a title or not, they're still in the NBA Finals. All of that's still there. So you've achieved enough of that for him to be in that conversation. But winning a title absolutely cements Jalen Brunson's reputation, regardless of shooting 39% in the NBA Finals so far. It cements him in just not just the legacy of the Knicks, but the legacy of the NBA, because these NBA Finals have, I mean, they've had record ratings. You've had iconic moments. You've had this birth of a new era with the San Antonio Spurs that'll probably continue for a long, long period of time. And the Knicks and their rebirth is the other half of this story. And if you're looking at the history and the courses of eras in the NBA, we're in the pre-post LeBron James era, right? And whether you like it or not, LeBron is still the face of the NBA, because until he retires, he's the most recognizable face that's going to be there. And no, the Lakers aren't a contender anymore. And yes, there's a chance he's not even on the Lakers next year for what's probably his final ride. But you still have an era right now that will go down in the course of NBA history as an iconic moment for the NBA. Now, what the future looks like for both the Spurs and the Knicks, I think it's going to be very different. It's likely very different. But this has been a historic NBA playoffs. You've had a lot of iconic moments, and Jalen Brunson's at the center of all that. And that matters. And he's not the type of guy, by all accounts, to sit around and cares specifically about his legacy and where he is and how people think about him. He wants to win a title. He wants to be a New York Knick for life. And he also is going to want a new contract that no longer is a pay cut, which is going to come down the road. Just be ready for that, because that's going to be a whole conversation. But this matters. This matters to somebody like Jalen Brunson, who's been an underdog from the beginning of this. And, you know, for so long, right, the conversation has really been, can the Knicks win with Jalen Brunson being their best player and a guy that, you know, is going to lead the team to a championship, but, oh, he's only 6'2", and he's small, and you need wings. And, like, the Knicks have wings that can do what you need in the NBA, these 3-and-D guys. Like, you got to have that. They have that. They got Mikal Bridges and OG Anunoby that, when they're at their best, are great. They can shoot the three. They can defend the rim, the perimeter, even defend the rim sometimes. All of that. Like, they've built a roster that can help make up for some of the deficiencies that Jalen Brunson brings to the table. But what he's shown is that you can have the guy on your team be a smaller guy. Like, it can work. And I know Steph and the peak Golden State Warriors is certainly an example there, but that's different, right? Like, Steph Curry and that Warriors team changed the game. They were a unique team. They evolved the NBA in a way that nobody ever did before. But Jalen Brunson and the Knicks are showing that you can win with this formula. Now, is it rare and is it harder to get all the pieces together? Yeah, of course it is. But it is possible. And it's also possible to overcome what you've got going on with a bad owner as well. But, you know, if you're looking at the Spurs in a different side of things, Victor Wembanyama has become the villain, and he's going to be one of the faces, if not the faces, of the NBA moving forward. This is just the beginning of it for him. Whether they win or lose these NBA finals, Victor Wembanyama is going to be in the conversation for a long, long time. But he's embracing this villain role. And you got to be careful. You got to be careful playing that villain role, because it's one thing if you're, you know, Dennis Rodman. And I've seen a lot of these clips of Dennis Rodman, and I'm sure, Carlos, you remember that. The clips of Dennis Rodman standing at the free throw line and turning and looking at guys with hands behind his back and staring at them as opposed to watching whoever was shooting a free throw. Like, I saw an interview, it was on, I think Sean Kemp was on the All the Smoke podcast recently, and he's talking about how Dennis Rodman just trolled the Sonics throughout those NBA finals. And that, like, that's a villain that you could, like, he's in a spot where he can do that. He's not the face of the NBA. He's not a future MVP. Same thing for, like, a Draymond Green or anybody that's fallen into that villain category. Victor Wembanyama's in a different spot because he's playing this whole, oh, I'm in your head thing, and he's physical, and he's trying to see where he can bend the rules or completely just break them and jump the line way past any gray area and start throwing elbows and throwing Jalen Brunson down on the court and seeing what the refs are going to call, which is, it. Look, I get it. He's going to get some star calls in these NBA finals, and the NBA wants this series to be extended. Make no mistake about it. They are praying this goes seven games. The ratings have been through the roof. But Victor Wembanyama has the tools to be the face of the NBA, has the mindset, the work ethic, the, by all accounts, great teammate. Everything is there. But then there's the whole, I'm going to be the villain, I'm going to get in everybody's head, and it can backfire on you, because now we're going to have an iconic moment for Victor Wembanyama of pointing at his head, right? I'm in your head, saying that to Mitchell Robinson and the Knicks, and then when you get to the point, in this late in the game, and then the press conference where he's got the hood on in his press conference, and he just looks like a guy that's completely distraught. He looks like a guy that's just, beaten down mentally, physically, all of that. If you embrace the villain role beyond just, hey, you're winning on the court, you're a great basketball player, and if fans don't like you, they don't like you because you're good, versus I'm going to lean into being the villain. There's a big difference between the two. And Victor Wembanyama's been towing that line a little bit of great player that just naturally evolves into fans don't like him because you're beating our team or whatever the case is, or you're getting star calls to, oh, no. Like, you're embracing it and you're welcoming that villain mentality, that villain image. There's a big difference in that. And you got to be careful because that makes you more of a target. And he's made himself a target here now. And that's the other question. You're back in San Antonio tonight. How is that viewed? How is that officiated? How are the Knicks approaching this? If the Knicks are smart, this is a sneeze. Oh my God, I almost sneezed live on the air. That is one of the first times in my life I've been holding a sneeze in, Carlos. I swear to you, I have been holding that sneeze in for like the last 2 minutes. And I see you laughing.
2: You were able to talk and get that through without even a hint, because I had no idea until you said
1: it. I see you laughing, and I'm like, I might have to bring Carlos on here because there might be a massive sneeze coming in. My allergies are kicking my ass.
2: Let it out.
1: That was the hate.
2: We all want to hear the sneeze now.
1: I'm allergic. No, it's gone. Of course, it's gone now, which is great. I'm allergic to Victor Wembanyama's BS. We'll just go with that. That's what it was.
2: Did you see the video of, because this one thing you didn't mention in regards to Wemby being the villain, did you see the multiple videos of him potentially aiming for OG's leg?
1: Yes. He was coming
2: out? Now, there's one angle that doesn't look nearly as bad. It looks like he's being pushed. So it's Wemby's leg is like in front a good 5 inches. Where there's another angle where it looks like it's going straight into OG's knees.
1: Yes.
2: But, like, everything is going to be scrutinized because of the role that he's taken the last couple of games. And he's already starting to get these star calls from the refs because he should have had that flagrant foul upgraded when he pushed Jalen Brunson. We would have already been looking at a one-game suspension for Wemby. So he's already getting the benefit of a doubt, and the league is trying to roll the dice and see if they can get this series extended. He's got to be careful, man, because he's skipping an all-star phase that people usually get where they're likable before they're hated. He's getting close to getting straight to hated, and you don't see that too often in the NBA.
1: And that is, you're right, because now everything, Carlos, is going to be scrutinized. Everything is going to be, meticulously looked at, especially those videos where it looks like he's jumping and trying to kick at OG Anunoby's knee. And then whether or not it's actually the intention, it's going to be what people think the intention is. And that's where this starts to snowball with him. This game tonight, it's a similar thought for me that I had before game four. How physical is it? How mentally focused are both teams? But it flips a little bit for the Spurs, having given up a 29-point lead and completely imploded the way that they did at the end of the last game. All right, Nick Ashew, Westwood One Sports.
0: The Knicks are one win away from their first NBA title in over 50 years. New York can taste it. Up 3-1 in the series. Can they finish the job? Game 5 is in San Antonio. Tonight, Westwood One Sports.
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1: Make no mistake about it, LeBron James and Giannis are both going to control a lot of what the NBA offseason looks like. And whether it involves the Knicks and Giannis, which could still be a possibility, even if they win an NBA title tonight, there's a chance that happens. They're going to be a big part of the conversation. It's going to move a lot between the draft and everything else. And it's going to look different between Giannis and LeBron, very different situations. But both of them are still going to be the center of this. And as the NBA starts to evolve into a new era with younger players, Victor Wembanyama is a big part of that. You're still going to always have these older stars that are going to dictate a lot of movement. And it's just very clear that it's going to get relatively complicated with both of these guys. We're also streaming on YouTube. I'm at Nick Eschew on all the socials. Yeah, look, Rich Paul came out and said that LeBron James has drawn interest from 10 to 12 teams. You always take these types of statements with a grain of salt when someone's agent is saying, well, this team and this team, all these guys, oh, they love my client. And I know it's LeBron and it's different. And yes, there are probably a lot of teams that pick up their phone that are like, hey, so is LeBron interested in coming to Memphis? We're interested. No, he's not. Okay. All right, cool. Like, that's what a lot of this comes down to, right? But it's not out of the realm of possibility that LeBron James goes to a brand new team we've never seen him play for one more season. But it's got to be very specific. Now, my theory has been, and it stays this way, LeBron James goes back to Cleveland one last time. What that looks like financially with the Cavs, that's a whole other conversation. I get it. They're talk about re-signing James Harden, I guess. I mean, doesn't really do it for you in the playoffs, but, you know, this team got to the Eastern Conference Finals but got whooped by the Knicks. Sounds like they're going to keep some of those guys together. Does Donovan Mitchell want to stay and sign an extension? You know, what does LeBron want to do? Yeah, he's going to probably have to take a pay cut. If you think you're going to get $50-something million for one season, it's going to be tough. There's not going to be a lot of teams that can really do that. So LeBron's got to try to balance what works there. Going back to the Lakers, we'd probably get him the most money. And, you know, okay, so there's that. And listen, there's a lot of reports, like Mark Stein, one of the best NBA insiders we have out there, has said that staying with the Lakers is still actually looked at as his preferred destination. He's kind of entrenched with the franchise. It's crazy to think, too, LeBron's been with the Lakers for 8 years. Like, think about this for a minute. Most guys, these late career, you know, random teams, because I consider that, right? Like, LeBron and the Lakers is like this random team at the end of his career. It's Joe Montana with the Chiefs or whoever. We've seen this Jerry Rice with the Raiders. Then you forget there's also still, like, what, Seattle and Denver with him. He was in Denver in training camp before he retired. Like, there's always a legend that has that finishing point in their career where, you know, they play for a random team. LeBron James has had the random team with the Lakers for 8 years now. It's just, so it makes sense that there would still be the thought of, let's wrap this thing up and finish it up one more year. And it's one of the most iconic franchises in the NBA, and they had a good team, and let's be honest, LeBron's got plenty left in the tank, just not for the course of an 82-game regular season and playoffs. We saw what he did in the first round against the Rockets and, you know, all by himself, essentially. But the Cavs, from a sentimental standpoint and still a winning standpoint and a path to success in the playoffs next year, it makes sense for LeBron. Because if you look at the East right now, the Knicks might not be back in the finals next year. The Celtics could make some changes this offseason. they're going to look to get back into the finals. Last year was supposed to be kind of a write-off year for them. It's a year of let's write this thing off. And oh, wow, we're actually still winning. Here comes Jason Tatum. And then they lose in the first round. But, I mean, what is the East right now? Celtics, Knicks. Who else do you trust? Do you trust Detroit? Do the Pistons take that next step? They could, but maybe not. What do some of the other young teams look like? What do the Pacers look like after they've, you know, gone through a year of no Tyrese Halliburton and completely tanking for an entire season? So if you're LeBron, you go back to the Cavs, maybe there is a path to the finals one last season. It's possible. It's possible. If you're LeBron and you want to go back to the Lakers, you getting through the Thunder? You getting through this Spurs team that's only going to be more experienced, more confident next year? It's not happening. It's going to likely be Thunder and Spurs in the Western Conference Finals for a significant amount of time. So yeah, you're going to finish up with the Lakers, but what does that mean? Then there's the other team, the wild card team in this. And it's gaining more and more steam. And it's the potential of LeBron James going to the Warriors. This is the worst possible decision LeBron James could make. Now, I have no problems with players, you know, especially late in their career, just looking around and saying, you know what, it's time for me to just enjoy where I am, focus on, you know, quality of life, playing with some guys that I really want to just, you know, team up with. He's always talked about teaming up with Steph Curry. And I get it. And it would be fun to watch for a year. But one, that team ain't winning a title, so it's not going to be about winning a championship. There's talks about maybe the Warriors also bringing Anthony Davis over from the Wizards, and I can tell you for a fact he does not want to play for the Wizards, who are a very young but fun up-and-coming team. But it's just not, the timing's not there. Anthony Davis is a guy that I've looked at as like, he's been moved around a bunch and traded completely out of the blue twice now. He's kind of the equivalent of the guy that just got divorced and he's 45 and he's going on dates with 25-year-olds and they're beautiful and they're, but he's just like, yeah, you want to go out on like a Thursday night? I'm not trying to do that anymore. We're at different life stages at this point here. That's where Anthony Davis is. So it makes sense if you go, oh, the Warriors and team up with LeBron and Steph. Is that team beating the Thunder or this Spurs team? No. I'm just telling you now, no is the answer to that. So what does this end up being for LeBron? Going to the Warriors is just this, that's the true random team up with somebody and that he likes to play with at the end of his career. And then what? Like, what does it mean? LeBron James's career is just different, and he's always had to view everything differently in his approach, in his mindset, in where he goes, and what that looks like for his legacy. Because it's not just great player, future Hall of Famer legacy. It's we are having legit conversations, and whether you want to have it or not, about LeBron James versus Michael Jordan, and he cares. Some athletes don't care as much about their legacy. LeBron James cares about his legacy. And your legacy at the end of your career, wrapping things up with a random team like the Warriors, versus going back to Cleveland on a team that has a better shot at winning in the Eastern Conference versus the Warriors or even the Lakers in a West that is pretty much going to be Thunder and Spurs for the next few years. It just doesn't make a lot of sense. It really doesn't. Now, the Lakers can pay him the most money. They can get him up to almost $58 million next year. And they'll just go, you know, way into the second apron or whatever, you know, that's going to look like, depending on the rest of the roster. They got to re-sign Austin Reeves and give him a max deal, and the Lakers have to think about their future. But what are those relationships like within the building? Because you hear a lot of reports, and I get it. There's always the denial of like, oh, LeBron was never mad that J.J. Redick got a game ball and not him when J.J. Redick won his 100th game as a head coach and LeBron had played the most games in NBA history. There's a lot of ego there, a lot of ego. LeBron goes back to Cleveland, it's a celebration. LeBron goes back to the Lakers, it's the guy that's hanging out at the party too long. It's 1 a.m. and you're like, hey, LeBron, it's great to see you, bro, but you got to go home. We all want to go to bed. We all got to move on with our lives. The NBA is ready to now kind of move on. You can see it. And you can see that it's, you know, it bothers LeBron a little bit, right? And look, I understand. This guy has been the face of the NBA. He's changed the game. He's changed the way business is done in the league. But he's seen a league now moving on without him. The Victor Wembanyamas, SGA, or Jalen Brunson, or, you know, was Anthony Edwards the face of the league? Between players and teams, it's all about everybody else besides LeBron. And even within the Lakers, it's Luka, it's Austin Reeves. LeBron has taken that step back, and credit to him, he did. He allowed the Lakers to be built more around Luka, run more through Austin Reeves. And then when the time came in the playoffs and he had to take over, he did against the Rockets. And nothing but praise. Nothing but praise for what he was able to do. But what's that going to be like the last year? Like, is it going to feel like it's a real celebration of LeBron? Or is it going to feel like a slowly pushing him out the door? Yay, go LeBron. Okay, time to leave, buddy. Time to leave. We got to move on with Luka and Austin Reeves. It just makes more sense. It makes way more sense for LeBron to go back to Cleveland. The team that you started things off with, not some random team. And look, we don't know who all these 10 to 12 teams are that are interested in LeBron. And that means very, very little. What, is LeBron going to go to San Antonio for a year? And what? Like, what is that going to feel? It's just going to feel empty. Legacy matters to him. It matters to his team. And it matters to, you know, his family. Like, this stuff matters. And I don't blame him for any of that. But we're at a point now where you got to think about what the final bow on your legacy and your career looks like. And it makes the most sense for LeBron James to make it work, go back to Cleveland. I get it. Pay cut, all that. So what? He's a billionaire. And I'm not really somebody that wants to get in some guy's head or in his their bank account, but I'm just saying. If I'm LeBron, finish it up in Cleveland. All right, we got another hour coming up here. Nick Ashew, Westwood One Sports.
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1: calm. DiVincenzo a three. Bang! Bang! Knicks take a one-point lead with 13 seconds remaining.
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4: Oh, we got the Knicks one win away from an NBA title. We got Team USA 4-1 win in their first World Cup game over Paraguay last night. Carlos did not stay up for it, though, and I'm very disappointed in him.
5: Nope.
4: That's the case. I'm at Nick Eschew on all the socials. We're on YouTube as well. A lot of people asked here, too. Knicks getting a win tonight, too. A lot of Knicks should be think they win tonight. Pine Needle says maybe, though. Maybe. So we're not totally convinced. And I think this is, you know, this is something to think about here, too. Like, where are the Spurs mentally? And do they recover at all from what happened in Game 4? And, look, this is a young team that has already exceeded any expectations this year across the board. I mean, we go back to a team that won, 34 games last year to 62. They've already taken that big jump. And I talk so much about teams making that big jump in the NBA, and the formula sticks every single time. It's just that the Spurs have exceeded a lot of those expectations. So what I mean by that is, if you look back over the course of history in the NBA, and I'm not going back to like the 50s, but I'm talking like really successful eras for teams, for players, whatever the case is, they go through those bumps and bruises and losing, but it has to happen in the playoffs after the regular season, right? So you have a young team, it's rebuilding, it's growing, and it's all of a sudden they take one big leap. Ooh, they're fun and they're young, but they're not really great in the regular season. Ooh, they're a great regular season team, but they lose in the second round. The Thunder are the best example of this, where they go from 24 wins to 40 to 57, one seed in the West, but losing the second round. The next year, 68, almost losing the second round. Go seven games with the Nuggets, win a championship. The Spurs have exceeded that type of expectation. And again, there's like Jordan getting through the Bulls. There's LeBron early with the Cavs. They started winning, but they get swept in the finals when he's 22, kind of where Wemby is. So it's kind of that similar mentality. Again, it's not apples to apples, but you see it a lot where these young teams that make these big jumps, even the Pistons this past season, right? The Pistons, best team in the Eastern Conference, losing the second round. You see it a lot. The Spurs were a team that already exceeded all of those expectations this year. They had to win two straight games and win a Game 7 on the road against the defending champs in the Thunder, and they, by all accounts, should have lost that game. They should have lost that series. I did not believe in them, and I was wrong. But it's because of just the fact that they don't have that experience in the playoffs. And at some point, a lack of experience in the playoffs in the NBA catches up to you. But for the Spurs, it took until the NBA Finals for them to actually have that catch up to them, right? You saw the first two games of the Finals where the Knicks were rested and ready. And it's clear that rest has worked versus rust for the Knicks. The Knicks have had all these sweeps in the playoffs, but they haven't looked rusted. They've looked rusty, rested. Are we getting the right words here? I think I figured it out. I think we're going to get this right here. The Knicks have not looked rusty at all. They've looked rested. And, you know, you could see it in the first two games where the Spurs looked tired. And Karl Anthony Towns has just looked like he looked like the smarter player. And he's making things just painful for Victor Wembanyama in so many ways. And they're trying to figure out, where's Wemby going to be defensively? And, you know, Karl Anthony Towns is making his life hell on the other side of the court. And all these things. But the Spurs just look beaten down mentally at the beginning of this series. And you get to the first game in Madison Square Garden, and the thought is, oh, you got the Knicks fans at home. You got the Knicks winning the first two games in the finals. Only two other teams have ever done that in NBA history. And, you know, both of them have won titles, the 93 Bulls, the 95 Rockets. And then everything swings the other way for the Spurs. And you're going, well, maybe okay, they got something here. Maybe they're actually still going to bring this thing home. Maybe they're actually going to win a title and exceed all expectations and jump the line and just, it's going to be a historic run for the Spurs when it's all done. And we're spending all this time talking about the Knicks. Oh, what about the Spurs? Oh, and then comes the 29-point comeback for the Knicks. And this is where you could really see this Spurs team is young and inexperienced. And I even put De'Aaron Fox, who's taken the brunt force of a lot of the criticism, and rightfully so. What are you doing going for the layup? You're up late in the game with 10 seconds to go. Just dribble the ball around and draw the foul. What are you doing? And he's taken all of this. But what experience does De'Aaron Fox have in the playoffs? He played for the Kings. And they had one good season where they lost in the first round. Oh, by the way, Mike Brown was their head coach then, too. He has no experience there. So the Spurs team as a whole is young players with a lack of experience in the playoffs, period. And what we've seen every single game for the Spurs, who have had leads in these games, who have blown leads in these games, they look lost in late-game clutch situations. And each situation has looked different. Put the physicality aside. Put the villainy of Victor Wembanyama aside. Victor the villain, we're going to put that up. That's not even part of this. It's the inexperience. You watch March Madness. What helps teams go on runs? Sometimes smaller programs become Cinderellas in March Madness. What helps them? It's usually a bunch of upperclassmen. Great guard play, but a bunch of upperclassmen that are comfortable late in games, that are comfortable at the free throw line, that are comfortable with 10 seconds to go up to and how they're going to work the clock, or down to and how they're going to get to the basket and try to tie the thing up, or whatever the case is. Late game management comes with experience, and it comes with a calm, right? You got to be calm. You got to have that understanding that you know what to do late in that game and not panic. They're the CEO of a company, and they've got to deal with some sort of controversy, and they've been there before, and they know that everything's going to work out. The Spurs don't look that way. The Spurs haven't looked that way. The Spurs have looked lost late in games. The fact that they were shooting as many threes as they were when they were up as big in the second half of the Knicks as they were is unconscionable. I mean, it was one of the worst decisions that everybody across the board could have made for that team, period. And by the way, let's also remember, the Spurs have a young head coach in Mitch Johnson. Now, all of this experience for the Spurs, all of this, win or lose in these finals, whatever it is, it's all going to get added to the resume, and it's going to make this team better moving forward. So none of what happens now will have a carryover into the future, because they're going to get better, they're going to learn from it, and they're going to be a team that's going to probably be competing with the Thunder for next 5-6 years. I mean, injuries can change things, obviously, but the way the rosters are built, the way that these teams are built, the organizations, the front office. I mean, remember, if you really want to go back, Sam Presti came from the Spurs organization. Then Sam Presti took over the Sonics, which became the Thunder, and built everything that he's built over a long period of time. It's the same mindset. That mindset's also been passed on to the Wizards, by the way, because that front office now moved to the Wizards, and that's a whole other conversation for another day in the East. But, you know, these are teams that are going to be built for the long term. So the experience and the losses and these blown leads are going to be something that down the road, when you settle and think about it, it's not going to be a lingering issue for them. But in game five, when it's still right in your mind, and you're going even back to San Antonio where the pressure's on, you got your fans there, you want to win in front of your fans, you know you blew a 29-point lead, and everybody's talking about De'Aaron Fox late, or the meltdown in the second half, or shooting horribly from three, and just in general executing an entire second half where you lost the game first before the Knicks even won it. The Spurs lost that game. Yes, the Knicks ended up taking advantage of an open door that was there, but the Spurs opened that door. And that's going to be on their mind. How much? That's what we're going to see. Two things to watch in this game, and these are the most important things. One, where are the Spurs mentally tonight? Do they look like a team that's remembering what happened, where it's lingering, where they're concerned? All of that. The other thing is, how physical is this game? Do the Spurs try and get back to what they did in the first half against the Knicks in Game 4 and in Game 3? They realize we got to be physical. We got to mentally attack them. We've got to be right. Like Wemby said, we're in their head. You've got to get back to that if you're the Spurs, because it worked. Oh, and by the way, they're looking at that line the officials are standing on, and they're like, can we step over it? You're going to let us get away with this? Hey, can we get away with this? Hey, can I throw this elbow? Can you get Mitchell Robinson to start throwing elbows and get flagrant fouls called? And these are the types of things that the Spurs are going to try and do, which then on the other side of things goes to the Knicks. You know what works and you know what doesn't work. Like, this is going to be such a mental game tonight, especially early, which is going to set the tone for so much of this. And I know we've had comebacks, and I know no lead is safe. And I will tell you this tonight, whatever the lead looks like, it ain't safe. Like, I don't care. If the Knicks are up 14, they'll probably blow that lead. It just, in some way, that Spurs crowd is going to help get that Spurs team back and involved in this game. The mental side of this game is going to

Spurs will win and extend this series. And look, young teams hit walls in playoffs, and maybe this is just the wall. Maybe this is finally the wall that this young Spurs team hit, and it's just inevitable, and the Knicks are going to win this series. Because it feels like the Knicks are going to win this series. And look, the Knicks, it's not like they've got any finals experience for the most part with this team. OG Anunoby's got one, but they've got a lot of playoff experience with a lot of the guys on this roster and playing in big games. I mean, Jalen Brunson's played in them, Karl Anthony Towns in the past. Not to this level, not to this magnitude, but you know, they've got guys that do have playoff experience. So that resume's still deeper for the Knicks. And it showed. It definitely showed in the first two games. But the key here is that you now have, like, both teams kind of have the formula of what works. It's just different for the Spurs, because the Spurs is like, let's piss off the Knicks as much as they can. Let's be that agitator. Let's poke the bear as much as we can. And for the Knicks, it's like, do you breathe? Do you let them get in their head? Or do you sit there silently? Are you one of those guards outside of Buckingham Palace where you've got these annoying tourists that are yapping in your face? And they're like, hello, you want to come in here? And it's just, oh, why aren't you moving, sir? Why don't you say something? And that's the Spurs, and the Knicks have to sit there and just stone face. Like, do not let Victor Wembanyama or Stephon Castle or anybody else get in your head, period. You just can't do it. Because once that happens, the Spurs are going to keep going, or they're going to keep twisting the knife, and they're going to keep just driving the Knicks nuts. And that's what's going to extend this series. And by the way, and like, as a Knicks fan that has suffered my entire life, I just want to see this series close out. Would I love to see it at the Garden? Would I love to see the celebration there? Absolutely. Don't play with your food. Get this thing done. Don't let this series linger. Because if the Spurs are to win tonight, if the Spurs win this game and it goes back to the Garden, the pressure's on the Knicks, because then it's, you got to win at home. You got to win in front of your fans. And what happened with the first game of the finals since 1999, game three at home in Madison Square Garden, after the Knicks won the first two games of the finals? They looked flat. They looked overwhelmed. They looked like a team that wasn't ready for that spotlight. You don't want to have that pressure back there again. There's so much of a chess match going on the mental side of this NBA Finals, more than we've seen in a long, long time. And look, people overlook the mental side of sports a lot. I talk about it so much because it matters and because it's overlooked. But you don't have stats, you don't have trends, you don't have metrics and numbers and all these things to really gauge it. You just got to watch. Watch. These are real people with real emotions and real brains that are either focused and ready to go or completely lost. And look, we're going to see the Spurs and Thunder probably coming out of the West for years to come. There's a better chance that you see the Spurs back in the NBA Finals moving forward than you see the Knicks, because this Spurs team can stay together for a longer period of time. Extensions for a lot of this team are going to be focused on more down the road, some sooner than others, obviously. But the core of this team can stay together. Now, they may move De'Aaron Fox this offseason. Before the stupid layup idea for him late in that game, it was already a conversation about Dylan Harper's probably going to need to start for them. They're probably going to move De'Aaron Fox. He's still in his prime. You could probably get a lot for him. So that may change the way the Spurs roster looks a little bit there. But they're going to be a team that's probably going to be relatively put together and stay in this spot for a long period of time. The Knicks might be your one shot. Now, you know, Mikal Bridges has been extended, and OG Anunoby got a new deal, but you got to figure out what Karl Anthony Towns' situation is going to look like. Are you going to trade for Giannis? There's a chance that that still happens, even if they win a title. Because otherwise, it's, do we pay Karl Anthony Towns or do we pay Giannis? That's what you got to debate. There's pros and cons to both sides. And then there's Jalen Brunson. He ain't taking a pay cut the second time around. He did it once. He should get a statue for it. But he's not going to do it a second time, and I don't blame him, and he shouldn't. So this Knicks team is going to be harder to maintain for a longer period of time than this Spurs team. So in the end, the Spurs have a better chance of getting back here, especially with, let's be real, Victor Wembanyama, and what he can bring to the table is potentially the best player in the NBA, potentially the face of the league. As long as he can stay healthy and they build around him, we know that he is a game-altering player and he's unlike anything we have ever seen on the court before. The Spurs can get back here, even in a tough Western Conference, with the roster they've got in terms of longevity than where the Knicks are. So for the Knicks, close this thing out tonight. You got to get it done. Get it done in five. You can go have a great parade in New York, and everybody will celebrate, and it'll be great. Don't play with your food.
don't let the Spurs sit here, play around, and think that you're going to have to deal with this thing moving forward. Just stay away from any of those opportunities. 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

0: 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Will any other quarterback in the NFL touch that anytime soon? Nick Ashew, Westwood One Sports.
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1: How many times is Patrick Mahomes going to become a half a billionaire? Half a billionaire. He's probably actually close to a billionaire. I don't know. Look, he reset the quarterback market again, and it's not like this isn't the first massive contract that he signed, but it's just you keep getting these extensions, and the Chiefs are smart. The Chiefs have been smart from the beginning. I mean, this recent one that he just signed the other day, I mean, it's what, $240 million almost in new money, but he's getting $64 million a year. Doesn't kick in until 2027, but, you know, this is how quarterback deals continue to go. But Patrick Mahomes is always going to be at the top because the Chiefs are going to keep offering this money, and it's not going to be like Tom Brady and the Patriots where there's always a level of a pay cut there, and it's just how things were operated. Tom Brady was never the highest paid quarterback in the NFL, but he deserved to be the highest paid quarterback in the NFL quite a bit. The Chiefs, from the beginning, with Patrick Mahomes, they looked around and said to themselves, we could stretch this out or we could just get this thing done now. And they did the smart thing, and they gave him a massive deal that was far above anybody else at the quarterback position anywhere, period. And they got it done. And you see teams dragging their feet a lot. The Cowboys are a big example. It's like Jared just sits back, oh, well, you know, we got to really decide whether or not Dak Prescott's our quarterback. He just loves to have these stupid contract fights over and over and over again, and then he caves and pays his guy and acts like he did him a favor. It's like, you do this all the time, and you just pay more. The sooner you pay your quarterback, the better. The price tag only goes up. It's like the cost of living in this country. Guess what? It's only going up. It ain't changing. Right? This is what you have to do. If you are a team that has a quarterback that you know is going to be a part of your future, you pay him now, or you wait and pay him more later. Now, I get it. There are some teams like the Texans with C.J. Stroud or the Panthers with Bryce Young. And those are two very different situations. C.J. Stroud is at a much higher level than Bryce Young is, but they both kind of have to negotiate a little bit more, maybe nitpick and break down things a little bit more because you've had some ups and downs with those quarterbacks. More Bryce Young than C.J. Stroud, but there's a bad taste in the Texans' mouth right now looking at C.J. Stroud and what he did in the playoffs last year for them. Now, we could argue the weather in the last game and all that was a factor, and sure it was to a point, but he forgot how to play quarterback. I mean, it was an absolute implosion. It was worse. No, I was going to say it was worse than the Spurs blowing that 29-point lead, but it wasn't that bad. But it was close, but it wasn't that bad. But, you know, look, the Texans are going to end up paying C.J. Stroud, but it's going to be nowhere near the $64 million a year that Patrick Mahomes is getting. Bryce Young going to be even less than that. But there's another batch of quarterbacks that are getting into that, like, putting their foot in the door of the room of contract extensions and the conversations, and that's the 2024 draft class. So that's Caleb Williams, Drake May, Jaden Daniels. You're also going to be throwing in, at least in the mix, a J.J. McCarthy, a Bo Nix, Michael Penix Jr. Now, all have had very different starts of their careers. Not one of those players, though this could go down when it's all said and done, as the greatest quarterback class of all time. The 2024 draft class of Caleb Williams, Drake May, Jaden Daniels, the rest of them, could end up being, has the potential to be, the greatest draft class of quarterbacks that we have ever seen. Injuries are certainly going to be a factor for a vast majority of those players. But none of them are going to touch the Patrick Mahomes contract this first go-around. Because really, you can start having that conversation now. It's more likely to happen maybe after the 2026 season. But the conversations are now started. And look, as somebody that's in D.C., I can tell you now, this is already a conversation. Some of it's me stirring the pot a little bit on the air. But with Jaden Daniels and what that contract's going to look like. But it's the same thing for Drake May. It's the same thing for Caleb Williams and everybody else. And I get it. Like, each one of these guys is in a really different spot. But they're not going to come close. Because if you think about where the Chiefs and Patrick Mahomes were, they draft Patrick Mahomes in the first round. So you've got that same, you know, first round deal, fifth year option, all that stuff. Patrick Mahomes' first year as a starter was his second year in the NFL. Wins MVP, wins a Super Bowl, throws 50 touchdowns. At that point, if you're the Chiefs, what do? You say, like, well, he's going to be good. That price tag's going to go up. We should just do this now. And you have to look down the road, and it's like, okay, we could pay him now. And it was a half a billion dollar contract even then, remember. Now, there were a lot of incentives. It was a little more incentive-based. There's a lot more guaranteed now and more per season than you had before, so the contract looks different. But remember when the Chiefs signed that first one with Mahomes? It was just like, oh, my God, half a billion dollars. And you went, oh, well, It's going to get there eventually anyway. He's just the first one to do it. But now that it keeps going, right? It keeps continuing on. And then other quarterbacks were making more than Mahomes. And then Mahomes got back up at the top now at $64 million a year. I can remember years ago, there are two quarterbacks that always stand out to me with this. And the price tags are so much lower. But it was when Russell Wilson was in Seattle on his rookie deal. And I remember he's a third year. It was a third round pick. So that was a much smaller deal. It was, is Russell Wilson worth $100 million or is it about the defense? I think he ended up signing for like, it was a $98 million deal or whatever. And it was like, oh, well, he's going to be one of the highest paid quarterbacks in the NFL. Have we seen enough? In Seattle, we saw enough. By the way, Russell Wilson is a Hall of Famer. Let's not forget the accomplishments that he had in Seattle. But it was the same thing with Eli Manning. Should Eli Manning be the highest paid quarterback in the NFL? Well, no, but he also was the highest paid quarterback in the NFL for like a season. So this idea of like, well, he should be ranked here and he should be here, throw it out the window. It doesn't matter because it's going to constantly change. And with this batch of young quarterbacks we've got in the NFL now, these contracts are going to look very different. And there's going to be one that at least makes you go, damn. And it might be Drake May and it might be Jaden Daniels. Now, Jaden Daniels, his rookie year, I mean, rookie of the year, NFC championship game, 12 wins for a Commanders team that had no business even being in the playoffs. So you're thinking, this might be a Mahomes contract and it might happen quick. Then last season, team's completely devastated by injuries. They win 5 games. He barely plays. They sit him at the end of the year. Now you got to start fresh. So for somebody like a Jaden Daniels, he's got a lot to prove in year 3 with, by the way, a rookie offensive coordinator in David Blau that has a lot of expectations. The Lions really wanted to hire him as the offensive coordinator, you know, all of that. For Drake May's coming off of an MVP finalist season and a Super Bowl run, but he was terrible in the playoffs. So now you've got that balance for him where year 3 for somebody like a Drake May is proving that you can carry over the regular season success into the playoffs. Remember, Patrick Mahomes, regular season MVP, Super Bowl MVP, 50 touchdown passes, first year as a starter, winning it all. Like, he checked all the boxes. The Chiefs didn't have to hesitate. There was no negotiation there. Caleb Williams is in a whole other category because we've seen growth from year 1 to year 2, yet last year he was still wildly inconsistent, completed 58% of his passes. That's terrible. But yet you've got this Ben Johnson offense that could elevate in year 2. They won 11 games last year, won a playoff game. So every one of those just top 3 quarterbacks alone from that 2024 class all still have questions. There were no questions for Mahomes. He accomplished everything his first year as a starter. Now, Michael Penix Jr., different story, dealing with a lot of injuries. J.J. McCarthy, even worse. Bo Nix, probably a lower ceiling but a high floor. And just has to recover from that injury that he had in the playoffs. And you got an elite defense in Denver, and a lot of weapons around you where Bo Nix probably won't be getting, he's not going to get a deal that might show that they view him as a higher end quarterback, but he's got a high floor. And if he can play well, he's going to get it. Like, none of these guys are going to be anywhere near where Patrick Mahomes is. And it's going to take a while for somebody to match that deal. But the difference here is that it's really just about eventually the deal, the overall money for a quarterback continuing to rise. But what I know is this: the NFL is in a really good place because the NFL is in a spot now where you've got a lot of talent at quarterback. And when you're in a quarterback-driven league, great quarterback play determines the success of that league. Now, people are going to watch football no matter what. Like, people are watching the UFL. UFL's fun, man. It's great. Spring football. My DC Defenders, again, trying to win a championship. That's great. Quarterback play in that, we know it's not the same as the NFL. And rightfully so. The best quarterbacks are playing in the NFL. But when you watch football, because so much of the sport is dictated through one position, it's like, right, all of it is funneled through, at least on one side. The quarterback dictates so much of that success. Elite quarterbacks can elevate the talent around them. Mahomes has done that for years. The Chiefs got lazy. Like, really, the Chiefs got cocky, a little lazy, and were like, we got Mahomes. We don't need to address all these other weapons. Travis Kelce's there, and when, you know, we've got a number one quarterback that, you know, sometimes gets in trouble, but when he's out there, he can be healthy and play well, and yeah, we'll figure it out. And then it finally caught up to them last year. But yeah, they've got great quarterback play. Great quarterback play makes the league better. And the NFL has a lot of really good young quarterbacks where that next wave is starting to balance things out, where it felt like it was just the Chiefs for a while. And it felt like they own the AFC. And it felt like they own the AFC West. It felt like, you know, they own the division, the conference, the league. Like, oh, well, the Chiefs will find a way to win. And, yeah, sometimes flags were thrown that helped them late in games. But it doesn't feel like the Chiefs own the NFL anymore. They don't even own their division anymore. And I would make an argument that the Chiefs, even with Patrick Mahomes, are going to struggle to make the playoffs next season. Now, they had a really good defense, but they haven't really done a ton to address the offense this year. Now, they signed Kenneth Walker, and that's great. They obviously drafted a corner in the first round, so that helps. But is Mansoor Delane going to be enough to like elevate that defense to a higher level with some of these other teams in the AFC? I mean, Denver's got an elite defense. The Patriots have an elite defense. And then let's go down the rest of just the AFC in general. And Carlos, I know you and I have talked about this, so I need to bring you here for this because do you still not believe that the Chiefs are going to make the playoffs? Because you've been adamant that you think the Chiefs are going to miss the playoffs two straight years. And if you look at the rest of the AFC, I mean, dude, if the Bengals are healthy, we know at least what they can do offensively. I think that's a playoff team. There's questions about the Ravens with a new head coach but an elite quarterback. The Bills with a new head coach but an elite quarterback. The AFC's crowded, man. It's not just going to be like the Chiefs running through teams like they've done in the past.
2: Yeah, 1,000%. I mean, I have a tough time seeing the Chiefs being, you know, the second team in their division. I mean, it's just a matter of do I think the Broncos or the Chargers are going to be 1-2, 2-1, whatever, however you're going to put them. Right now, if I'm doing a list of the AFC teams and I'm ranking them, I have Kansas City at like 8-9. Like, yeah. They're right on the fringe. I think they're going to be better than what they were last year because you have to remember 2 years ago, a lot of that was smoke and mirrors. They were winning one position games, like 11-1. There was something, or it was like 11-0. They were like undefeated in one position games. Obviously, the pendulum swung the other way completely with Kansas City, and then Mahomes getting banged up, and just everything, came to fruition in terms of my prediction. I'm less adamant that they're going to make the playoffs this year, but I still have them as the first team out. So they'll be better, but not good enough. And I think partly because of that is. The Patriots, if they don't win a division, they're going to snag one of those wild card teams. Mm-hmm. If Joe Burrow and the Bengals are healthy and Dexter Lawrence winds up being something for that defense and they can get some semblance of a pass rush, then Cincinnati is going to be better than Kansas City. You're going to look at a lot of teams that didn't get into the playoffs last year that are going to get in this year. Baltimore, do we think they're going to miss the playoffs 2 years in a row? I think maybe the Steelers probably missed the playoffs because I think
1: they're out.
2: Yeah,
1: I think the Steelers are out.
2: I don't know what the hell you're going to get out of there. But so you're going to think either Cincinnati or Baltimore is going to win that division. But one of those other two teams that don't win a division is going to probably get a wild card. So it's just it's very crowded, not necessarily high end. A talent at the AFC anymore, but you got a lot of guys kind of squished more to the middle. So that actually does a lot more harm for Kansas City than good because, you know, like you said, it was Kansas City and then everybody else. Now Kansas City is part of the field. So it's just a matter of, you know, can they get a couple of calls and bounces their way? I don't know if they're good enough to get that kind of good fortune like they used to.
1: And you got to think, too. Oh, you're
2: I got emotional there for a second.
1: Yeah, it's like me almost sneezing live on the air earlier. That was more of like a cough. If you go back to in the Bengals, and I know Joe Burrow restructured his contract so they can do some things. The question is Joe Burrow healthy? Like, that's really what you need if you're the Bengals because they've made an AFC championship game and a Super Bowl with Joe Burrow at quarterback and one of the only teams. Now, let's go peak Chiefs now. Who's the only team to really give the Chiefs fits in the playoffs?
2: Oh, yeah. Burrowhead was a thing.
1: Burrowhead was a thing, and that's been forgotten. And I understand because Burrow's missed so much time, and some of the injuries have just been bad luck. You know, like quarterbacks like hit their hand on a helmet or something. That's just bad luck. But the reality is that the Bengals will only go as far as Joe Burrow can take them, and Joe Burrow has to be out on the field to actually take them where they can go. But you bring up a good point, too, with the Dexter Lawrence trade, because that Bengals defense has been a liability, just like their offensive line, and they've tried to address those, especially defensively there, where that's a team that you'd throw back in the AFC. And we haven't even mentioned the Jaguars, that if Liam Cohen can continue to get the best out of Trevor Lawrence, we're talking about a team in the Jaguars that also are near the top of the AFC because of what they were able to do last year.
2: And Daniel Jones will be coming back healthy. Remember that 8-1 before he got banged up and he started to suck a little bit.
1: I don't know what to do about the Colts, man, because you're right.
2: Ish.
1: I don't know
2: if they should have paid Alec Pierce all that money, but you know, they could be considerably in the mix. And the Texans have an elite defense as well.
1: And you know what? We didn't even mention the Texans. You're right. The Texans, it's CJ Stroud. Can he remember how to quarterback after what happened in the playoffs last year? But that defense carried them a lot during the season as well. They are an elite defense. And, yeah, like, there's a lot of teams. We've just gone down a list of a lot of legit teams that are playoff teams in the AFC. It's not going to be that simple for the Chiefs like it's been in the past, partially because also the division has gotten better. And it's just, look, it's great for the NFL. It's great to have that parity. But you also need the villains, and the Chiefs were certainly the villains, and you provided that over the years, but it's going to be a lot tougher of a road for them moving forward. I think the Chiefs certainly have enough of the Look, listen, when you've got Patrick Mahomes and he's healthy and he's playing at elite Patrick Mahomes levels, they've always got a chance to be a playoff team. It's not one of those things where you can look at it and say, well, they got no chance. But if he's healthy, yes, they're in the mix, but it's not Chiefs and everybody else in the AFC like it used to be. And I'll tell you this, for anybody that does dabble, if you will, Broncos, you got some serious value in them winning the Super Bowl. That team could have won the Super Bowl this past season. Bo Nix healthy. You've added Jaylen Waddle at wide receiver. I mean, Sean Payton has clearly shown that he's an elite head coach now with what he's done in Denver. Don't be surprised if the Broncos are in the Super Bowl next season. That team right there is, I mean, that is an elite team that just didn't get enough of an opportunity because of the Bo Nix injury in the AFC Championship game. And they could have beaten the Patriots, because it's not like Drake May looked like anything good. I mean, he's great in the regular season, not a great quarterback in the postseason. So, all right, wrap it up next. Nick Ashew, Westwood One Sports.
0: A statement to start it off. The U.S. beats Paraguay and gives the nation something to believe in. Is their World Cup run just getting started? Westwood One Sports.
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17: Flo Balogun scored twice in a three-goal first half. Christian Pulisic did not play the second half after getting kicked in the calf. He's hoping it's nothing. Now a week off before the U.S. faces Australia next Friday. I'm Brad Heller, Westwood One Sports.
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1: Big win for the U.S. opening up the World Cup last night. 4-1 over Paraguay. You missed that. Look, it's in the U.S., it's a big event, and for the U.S. to actually succeed and, you know, maybe make some noise in this tournament, it's going to be a big deal. It's going to be great for soccer. Like, listen, soccer's not going to surpass our football or American football or basketball, but it's a growing sport. And, you know, look, what makes soccer more successful and what will make it more successful is beyond the World Cup in the U.S., right? To make it more successful in this country is having star players to stay here and play. And, you know, it's tough because the MLS is going to be at a certain level. The Premier League and all these other big leagues are just, they're going to be what, you know, the NBA is. Like, the best international basketball players want to come to the NBA. Nikola Jokic wanted to play in the NBA. Giannis wanted to play in the NBA. Like, whoever. Like, these are guys that want to come to the best league in the world. And for Lauren Balogun, who is a name that you better get used to, and hopefully I said it right, I'm getting there. I've been practicing. Look, he scored two goals in the first half. First guy to do that for the U.S. since 1930. Like, this is a big deal for the U.S. to have somebody that chose to basically, like, he could have played for England or he could have played for the U.S. It's a big recruiting win for U.S. soccer to have him there. And, you know, obviously Christian Pulisic is a name that everybody knows. He's become a household name here and really one of the first names in a while. It's like, oh, he's really good on an international level, not just on a U.S. standard. Look, a long way to go, but you win 4-1. That's the best we've seen this U.S. team play in World Cup soccer in a long, long time. And it starts the tournament off with like a bang. It starts it off with, one, it's an event. Like, we are an event-driven society. We love big events. We've seen it. Everybody wants to be at Madison Square Garden. Then you look at the ticket prices and go, oh, never mind, don't want to go there. I'll go out in one of these other watch parties that exists. You know? I mean, Taylor Swift, she ain't a fan of the Knicks. She's pretending, but she's showing up in Madison Square Garden. Fine. But, like, you know, like, people want to be a part of events. You want to be seen. It's just that the World Cup is an event. And there were a ton of, you know, ton of athletes and celebrities at this first game at SoFi. You know, I saw Jaden Daniels was there and Tom Cruise was there. And you go down the list, there's a bunch of different, you know, athletes or movie stars or whatever. Like, it's an event and it's fun and it's, people become interested in the Olympics and the World Cup, even if it's sports or athletes they know nothing about, because you don't get it consistently. You don't have these events all the time. It's once every 4 years. I mean, I know the Olympics winter and summer, but even that, either Summer Olympics every 4 years or Olympics every 2 years, either way, you're involved in an event that you don't see every year, which I'll always go back to is what makes the NFL and just the concept of the way the football schedules work out for college and pro, it's what makes them great. It's what makes them successful, is that you don't have, well, for now, games every day. And you don't have your team playing every day or every other day. Like the NBA, baseball, yeah, you're playing almost every day. Yeah, it's spread out more in the NBA than baseball, but you get a lot more of that. When you see more of that sport, when you see more of your team, even if you're a diehard fan, you take it for granted at least a little bit, right? Like I live in outside of D.C., and we have people come visit. Sometimes they want to go see the monuments and things like that. And I kind of take it for granted because, like, as a kid, I went on field trips there. I'm just like, yeah, I've seen all these monuments. You take it for granted and you don't realize, like, oh, when you don't see it as much, when it's a unique experience, when it's an event, oh, people really, you love it more. You cherish it, right? People love the World Cup. People love the Olympics because you don't get to have these events all the time. The NFL, you don't have your team playing every day, every other day. It becomes an event. Football becomes an event. And if you're going to the games, right, the tailgating, everything leading up to it, the conversation, the storylines, like all of that leading up to it, all of that's part of the story. So for the U.S. to be in a position here, they got, what, Australia next. That's their next game. That game's in Seattle. So like you're going to be jumping around the country a little bit. If they can build off of this momentum, Paraguay's a good team. I'm not going to sit here and tell you I can break down their roster, but I'm going to tell you they are a good team. And, you know, to start off the way that they have, it creates a level of momentum. And it creates, you know, at least something that will make people more interested because, you know, the tournament's in partially in the U.S. And if the U.S. team is making some noise, it just adds to the buildup of that. And listen, it'll help build a fan base for soccer fans in the U.S. moving forward. And, you know, it matters. Like a lot of kids grew up playing soccer. I grew up playing soccer. I played it all the way through like high school. Wasn't going to go play it in college. Just like, D3, do I really want, you know, it's like, but it's a common sport that people play, but it's not as much of a common sport as that people consume and watch. Though, you know, like younger generations, younger kids today are a little bit more into Premier League and some of those other higher end leagues. And I don't know, I'm sure a show like Ted Lasso probably helps with it too. It familiarizes you with just the sport and the business around the sport and the environment around the sport. It probably helps too. I mean, there's a reason why, you know, that show was created. It also helped, like, me. Here's what I will say. You're going to see moving forward that a lot of businesses, leagues, companies, everybody is going to create their own content that helps promote what they have. So you're going to have individual college programs creating content, podcasts, shows, documentaries, behind the scenes, creating it on their own to help promote their school. Like, you know, Texas A&M has a media pro, not like a media program for like college students, but like for the athletes to have podcasts, podcast studios, all of that. It's going to be more and more of this. And the whole point is to get people familiar with what it is, your sport, your event, whatever it is that you're doing. And there's nothing bigger than the World Cup to be able to do that. But success for the U.S. is going to make a huge difference. And look, it was a great win for them last night. A lot to do and a long way to go. Maybe this is a quarterfinal team. And people will embrace it, and people will be excited about it. I mean, it's different, obviously, depending on where you are, too, and you see, like, the ratings of, like, you know, which market had the higher ratings, and that'll be out, and we'll probably see who watched more of that game last night. But, you know, I can tell you, being in D.C., like, D.C. is a very transient city. You got people from all over the world that come to D.C. for various reasons. You have bars that'll, like, depending on when these time zones and when games are played and stuff, man, I can remember in the past, They're opening bars bright and early so people can go in and watch games. And I mean, last night was what, a 9 Eastern game, but you know, you see a lot of that in different areas. It depends on, you know, obviously who lives where, who's interested in that more versus other sports. I mean, even like college football is kind of that way, right? College football is very regional. If you live in SEC country, that's all people care about. It's not the NFL. But from a national perspective, the NFL trumps college football. It's how it works. You know, so we'll see. It was a good win for them last night, though, and I think it just makes it that much more interesting and intriguing for other people. I'm at Nick Ashew on all the socials. I did see this too. Speaking of social media and content, you know, Brandon Ayuk is crazy doing what he's doing, just calling out the 49ers now. This is going to last forever, and it's funny because, like, in D.C., the conversation obviously is eventually, I'm telling you, he's going to the Commanders. I will tell you this, Brandon Ayuk will eventually be with the Commanders. What that looks like, I don't know, but he's gone on rants for days now on social media, and he's been quiet. If you actually look, like, other than that speeding by the stadium video, he has been completely quiet, and it's more of a theory right now. But there's more of a theory that, you know, that June 1st start where, you know, contracts aren't, you know, guaranteed money isn't the same. That's why A.J. Brown got traded after June 1st and Miles Garrett got traded after June 1st with a restructured contract and all that. That kind of changes what money commitments are out there for teams, and it makes it easier to make these moves. There is a theory that Brandon Ayuk was told by the 49ers, you know, June 1st we'll release you and let you go, and now they have it. Now, whether that's true or not, I don't know. But if you notice, he started going on these rants on social media right after June 1st, and it just feels like a hostage note for this guy now. I mean, he's calling out the 49ers. They're mad that they gave me $50 million in 8 months. Yeah, they probably are, but it feels like somebody that is just so desperate to get out of the situation that he's in that he's willing to do whatever it takes at this point and just drive the 49ers nuts. Now, if the question then becomes, is he worth it? Is he a guy that you want to bring into camp? That's a whole other conversation, but I can tell you he's going to be a Commander eventually. How long that takes, we'll see. But it's eventually going to happen. With teammates, with Jaden Daniels at Arizona State, they're friends, they still talk, and he might have something to prove. And, you know, taking a risk on any player is that has, you know, drama with the team they're with, or we've seen this a lot with receivers, and we throw out Devo receiver as a thing a lot. We saw it with, you know, like a Keyshawn Johnson or a Chad Ochocinco or, you know, Terrell Owens, we go down the list of all these. The guy has something to prove, and he's happy to have a new opportunity and be out of his current situation, that's a major plus for a team. It's just a matter of, do they stay happy moving forward? So I would say this, if it's the Commanders or anybody else, though I think it's the Commanders, it's a low-risk situation. And maybe it's a two-year deal with very little money guaranteed. Guy hasn't played football in a year and a half. See what he looks like the first year, let him get healthy, and then the next year it's a little more of an opportunity. Could be there. But I think we're going to see more of this. Get ready. You're probably going to see him do more. Because he's just like, what are you doing at this point if you're the 49ers? Just let the dude go. You think you're going to get a seventh-round pick? No team is going to make a trade for Brandon Ayuk. You look petty, and that's the thing the 49ers have to keep in mind, too. You don't want to look like a petty organization, because then that word gets spread around with other players, and agents find out, and they're like, you've got a decision between the Patriots, the 49ers, and the Eagles in free agency. You might rule out the 49ers because you're like, I don't like the way they treated Brandon Ayuk. We don't know the full story, but we at least know this. It's something that can hurt your organization if it comes down to little details for a guy that has to make a decision in free agency. I think it's going to drag out, though, so be ready. You're probably going to see more posts from Brandon Ayuk moving forward. We'll see. All right, Knicks, chance to close out the NBA Finals and win a title tonight. Nick Ashew, Westwood One
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26: One time he forgot to fuel up the boat. And it wouldn't be the first time he left his tackle box behind. 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

0: you hear anything?
1: You tell you gotta talk back down the line. I hope this isn't happening over there.
2: Now I got you.
1: Okay, so what am I connected to? Because it's not showing my unit. It's not showing me connected.

Welcome in. Saturday Morning Sports with the youngest of Charles and L. Willingham, rocking out with you as we get you up to 11 a.m. Eastern time. Number to hit us up, 310-840-4910. Technical difficulties to start the show this morning. We appreciate you all being here, as you are each and every weekend. Rarely does sports bring the country together the way that we saw the World Cup last night. Doesn't normally happen this way. Waking up this morning, looking last night on my X feed, all you see is World Cup content. And right now, as we sit here this morning, I don't remember the last time the country was unified the way that it currently is right now. I couldn't tell you. I instantly start thinking World Baseball Classic. Like, that's the natural thing that comes to mind. The Olympics, obviously, brings this country together. But, man, I guess it being on our home soil, it being in L.A., and the reaction across the country just all throughout last night, the best way that I could describe it, is special, man. Just something that I think we can't take for granted. First and foremost, we're going to get you a fresh installment, an L Super Six Pack, coming up at about 9:15, about 1 hour from now. On the East Coast, we will get you a fresh installment of L Super Six Pack, my top six sporting events that I want to attend if I was rich. Because, man, before last night, I don't know where the World Cup would have been on my list. But after

0: last night, experiencing it, watching it on television, man, this was special. And the unique part about sports, the unique part about competition is there are new stars bred each and every year. And I think last night, what we saw in the U.S.'s 4-1 win over Paraguay is that a star was born last night. Falaron Balogun. I'm still struggling to pronounce the last name. That young brother last night, first multi-goal World Cup game by a United States men's national team player since 1930. So you want to talk about everything that makes pro sports great, everything that makes the art of competition great. You got it last night in the World Cup, man. It was super special to watch. And I think the individual star that we saw born last night in Falaron Balogun, I mean, he's a special dude. And I think watching him throughout this tournament is probably going to be the most exciting thing. He represents, to me, this new brand of United States soccer. No longer are we just a team that sits back and is super defensive. Watching them on the attack last night, offensively, was probably the biggest difference if you followed, you know, the World Cup over the past decade, 10, 15, 20 years. If you followed the United States men's national team in this century, this style of soccer that you saw was different than what we've seen from the home lads here throughout the course of the 2000s here. It's a different brand of soccer. And, man, I just, watching it, man, you, the X's and O's of the soccer doesn't really matter to me, if we're being frank, right? I'm not going to sit here and bore you with that. But I keep harping on the environment. I keep harping on the folks that were in attendance last night. Tom Cruise, David Beckham, Jaden Daniels, Justin Bieber, Paris Hilton, Bill Gates. The who's who was out last night. We're going to talk about this as we roll throughout the show as well. Coming up top of the 9 o'clock hour in about 40 minutes. The price that it would cost to follow the United States men's national team throughout this entire World Cup run, if they were to advance to the finals, let's just say I got a lot more years of sports talk radio to do before I could actually afford that. Let's do this. 310-840-4910 is the number. I want to kick things off with this. Knowing the way that the country rallied last night, seeing how meaningful this victory was to folks, what would be more meaningful to you? Your favorite sports team winning a championship or the United States winning a World Cup title? We'll take your calls on that next.
1: The Hurricanes are one game away from lifting Lord Stanley's Cup and claiming their second title in franchise history. Can the Golden Knights keep their season alive? Game 6 is tomorrow night. Westwood One Sports.
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1: is the number here on Saturday Morning Sports with the youngest of Charles and L. Willingham, getting you up to 11 a.m. Eastern Time. The big news in the world of sports is the historic start, the electric start that Team USA is off to here in the World Cup. Watching it last night, seeing the way that everyone showed out at SoFi, outside of SoFi, watching it at all the respective watch parties across the country. I don't know if I accurately took into account the importance of the World Cup to folks across this country. And it leads us to go to the phones at 310-840-4910. If you have the opportunity to press a button and watch the United States national team win this World Cup title, or you could go watch your favorite sports team, whether it's basketball, football, hockey, baseball, win a title in that respective sport, what would be more meaningful to you? 310-840-4910 is the number. What would be more meaningful to you? Your favorite team winning a championship or the United States winning a World Cup title? Based off of the start that they had last night, the conversation of the U.S. winning this World Cup at home, on home soil, was a pipe dream to some when this thing first got cracked off. I think a lot of the country was surprised. I think a lot of soccer fans nationally were surprised at the start that the U.S. got off to. Them scoring at the seven-minute mark, the third fastest time to score in a World Cup match for the United States. So you want to talk about the offense being on full display right off the get-go. And like I said to open the show, man, this is what we're witnessing, what we saw last night. This is a different brand. This is a different brand of U.S. soccer. This is a different brand that this country is now playing, man. They're getting out and running. They're being aggressive on the offensive side. It's not just a super defensive group. They've got real legitimate speed and ball handlers. I mentioned it at the start of the show, man. A star was born last night at SoFi Stadium. A star was born last night for the United States men's national team. Falarin Balogun is what I'm going to call him. Flo is what his teammates were calling him. And whenever I think of Falarin, it's very easy for me to think of very famed DC rapper Wale. It's one of his
2: mantras
1: that he goes by, of course. Falarin, though, last night was awesome. And the reason I say a star was born, he was the first United States men's national team player to have a multi-goal game in a World Cup match since 1930. Here is Falarin post-game talking about his historic feat in his first ever World Cup match. We'll get you Falarin coming up here momentarily, but he was special last night. He was, and I think hearing the passion that he spoke with, I thought was out of this world. Hearing the passion in which his teammate spoke with, I thought was out of this world. To me, man, I'm impressed by the overall start. Far from over, right? But I'm impressed by the overall start. Here's the thing. It's not like Paraguay. It's not like Paraguay was some sort of slouch. They beat Brazil and Argentina and had the best defensive record in the South American World Cup qualifiers. So this is a group that wasn't a slouch at all. The United States, man, after being super heavy underdogs entering this tournament, I'm sure they now have the attention of course, everyone in their group, but everyone across the world as well. As I mentioned, a star was born last night for Lauren, becoming the first multi-goal World Cup game scorer since 1930. He had this to say post-match.
3: Yeah, it's a fantastic day. You know, I'm just happy with the 3 points. You know, as you said, it's my first World Cup, you know, and to start with 2 goals, you know, I couldn't ask for much more, so I'm very happy.
4: It's hard to even put into a description the fan support and the joy that you can feel right now from your team. How would you describe it?
3: Yeah, it's amazing. You know, we need the fans, you know, to support us, to be that extra man, and today there was.
4: Where do you go from here? We know this is a long tournament. How do you keep building?
3: Just have to rest and recover, you know, and we look forward to the next game in about a week's time. So, yeah, you know, we'll make sure we're ready for that.
1: They got a lot of time to celebrate what they accomplished last night. This is what sports is about, man. Opportunity. This is what sports is about in terms of creating new stars and narratives and storylines. The added interest to this is the way that it's bonded this country, man. I thought, you know, FS1 did a tremendous job last night showing the different watch parties throughout the country. They got a FIFA watch party on the National Mall out here in the nation's capital. So just everyone across the country, everyone across the world getting to enjoy this together. I thought it was super special. We're going to let you hear the World Cup song, if you're not familiar. Future and Tyla, of all people, coming together to make the World Cup song. It's been a rough past year, 2 year, 3 year stretch for the city of Atlanta and its rappers. If there was any indicator as to who the king of Atlanta rap is, Future being on the official song of the World Cup, I think says a hell of a lot. I want to take your calls though. 310-840-4910. After winning their opening match last night in the World Cup, 4-1. I would have to think that one, not just that they won, it's the style in which they won, the fashion in which they won, really an offensive onslaught in that first half. A lot of folks out there, a lot of pundits who really follow this thing closely and know the X's and O's on the pitch, they feel that the United States men's national team has a legitimate shot to win the entire thing. What would be more meaningful to you? Your favorite football, baseball, basketball, hockey team winning a title in their respective sport, or the United States keeping home a World Cup trophy? 310-840-4910 is the number. Myron is in Dallas wanting to check in. What's going on, Myron?
5: Good morning, youngest in charge. How you doing there, my brother?
1: Good, brother. Appreciate you chiming in.
5: Yeah, I do too, man. I've been on a vacation for a week. I miss hearing your voice. But hands down for me, you already know it's some Dallas Cowboys. I'll take them 10 times, over 10 times to win the Super Bowl and the World Cup. But I will say I did tune in last night and watched it, soccer for the first time with my grandkids.
1: Okay, so I'm sure that was a special moment for you.
5: Yeah, it was. Yes, it was. It was very memorable.
1: For sure.
5: So that's all I got for you, bro.
1: I appreciate the call as always, Myron. So Myron says a Cowboys Super Bowl would be a little bit more important than the United States winning the World Cup. Chance in Alabama wants to chime in. Chance, what you got for us, man? What would mean more to you? Team U.S. winning the World Cup title or your favorite pro sports team walking away with the championship? What you got?
6: You know, I've never been a big soccer fan, but man, I loved last night. That was awesome. I can see myself getting into it now, liking it and enjoying it. But man, it's not even close. I mean, I'm a Buffalo fan, huge Buffalo fan, Bills or Sabres. Either one, we've never won a championship. I mean, maybe if I was a New England Patriots fan, I could say soccer.
1: Yeah, it would hit a little different, huh?
6: It'd be a little different. But we ain't won jack, you know what. Yeah. Give me a chip before I pick anything else. I mean, maybe if there was an American NFL team or something like that, NFL World Cup, maybe I could see me saying America. But, man, it's not even close. We're so starved for a championship. we got maybe the best quarterback in the league right now, and we're thirsty. We want it bad, and I don't think you'd find a Bills fan out there that would pick U.S. soccer over a Buffalo Bills or even Sabres team winning a chip first.
1: I can't say that I disagree with you, Chance. I appreciate the call. 310-840-4910. What would be more meaningful to you, your favorite pro sports team winning a title or the United States men's national team securing a World Cup title? 310-840-4910. I think watching the way that this tournament has brought people together with it being here in the U.S., I think this World Cup, more than any in recent memory, has way more juice. The juice is there for this. People care. People care, man. And I was honestly taken aback, one, at the environment that was created last night. And then two, all of the stars and celebrities that took the time out to attend this match, man. I didn't realize, and maybe this is horrible on me, if you didn't know, now you know, the World Cup is a global phenomenon. And having it here in the United States is super special, man. People were in literal tears last night, dude. People were crying after what we saw. And I think if it would have just been a regular win, maybe the emotion wouldn't be so high. If it would have just been a regular match, I don't think the emotions would have been as high. But it was quite literally a historic start for the United States men's national team. I mentioned it to start the show. They scored 7 minutes into the match, third fastest ever for the United States in a World Cup match. Their 3-goal difference as they won 4-1. Their largest World Cup win since 1930. We're talking about damn near 100 years, man. Talk about damn near 100 years. So for the men's to have this type of success the way that they did under Mauricio Pochettino, man, it was special to watch. And how much credit does he deserve? Right, Carlos, help me out here. I know you follow this, or I assume you follow this a little bit closer than I do. Is this his first World Cup as the dude, as the head coach here?
2: Yes. Yes, it is.
1: And you can tell based off of the way that they looked offensively, man, it was special. There was a special moment that happened last night too, man. Gio Reyna announcing his wife's pregnancy after a goal. Like, that's the type of stuff. That's the type of stuff that makes sports special. 310-840-4910 is the number. The United States last night kicking it into full gear in their opening match of the 2026 World Cup. Out at SoFi, man. Crowd was rocking. Environment was special. Social media is a buzz. If you had it your way, if it was your own personal Burger King, what would be more meaningful for you? What would you rather see, the United States win a World Cup title or your favorite pro sports team win a championship? 310-840-4910. Your calls on that next.
0: The Knicks are one win away from their first NBA title in over 50 years. New York can taste it. Up 3-1 in the series. Can they finish the job? Game 5 is in San Antonio. Tonight, Westwood One Sports.
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18: 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The United States busted out with a 3-goal first half and beat Paraguay 4-1 in the Group D opener in Los Angeles. The first was an own goal, and then Flo Balogun scored twice. Here's head coach Mauricio Pochettino.
19: We are so happy because I think all that we were working today was fantastic. And I think the performance of the team overall was really good. But it's only one game. It's only one game. It's only 3 points. We need to keep improving in many another scene and knowing that it's going to be, the journey is going to be really, really difficult.
18: One injury note, Christian Pulisic sat out the second half after getting kicked in the calf. He didn't think it was serious. Now a week off before the U.S. will take on Australia next Friday in Seattle. With this 2026 World Soccer Update, I'm Brad Heller, Westwood One Sports.
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1: Still kicking it with you as we get you up to 11 a.m. Eastern Time right here on Saturday Morning Sports with the youngest in charge, Linnell Willingham, rocking out with you The World Cup underway, and the good guys, the home team, the United States men's national team, with a hell of a start last night. 4-1 winners over Paraguay, and it was a historic performance. Their three-goal differential, largest World Cup win since 1930. Even some of the oldest listeners here to Westwood One Sports weren't even thought about the last time that the United States had a, you know, three-goal differential in a World Cup game. Just to add some context here, right? I want to give a lot of credit to the new head coach here, the United States men's national team, Mauricio Pochettino. The brand of soccer that they're playing is exciting. It's something that you can get behind. Why? Because there's some offense, baby. The United States men's national team, in their opening match, has already scored more goals in the World Cup than they did back in 2022 in just one game. They scored 3 goals in 4 games back in 2022, guys. They scored 4 goals last night. So if that doesn't tell you that we're witnessing a changing of the guard here, I don't know what else to tell you, man. It was a rocking environment. The who's who of celebrities was out. Tom Cruise, David Beckham, Bill Gates, Zach Ertz, Julie Ertz, Jamie Foxx, Kareem Abdul-Jabbar. Gotta say something that's going to sound so messed up. For a long period of time, I thought he was dead. I mean, very honest with you. Like, dude, and I'm not trying to be funny because there's nothing Carlos is with me. I'm not trying to be funny because there's nothing funny about death. For a long period of time, I didn't even know he was alive. But Draymond Green was there. Jesus was there. Jesus? Jaden Daniels, the quarterback of my beloved Washington Commanders. In attendance, Jared Goff was there. It was awesome. I want to get into this in the 9 o'clock hour. Did you see the grass at SoFi, ladies and gents? Did you see that? Woo! Roger, hey, if I'm the head of the Players Association, I'm looking at you and going, what the hell, brother?
3: A lot of NFL players are pissed.
1: I mean, they should be. Look at the way the grass looked. You know what was better than the grass, though, last night? That environment, man, that we got to bear witness to out at SoFi. I'm going to do my best to let you hear it. You heard it. During Falarin's post-game interview. Now I just want to let you hear just the overall sounds of last night at SoFi Stadium at the World Cup. Honestly, man, when going through the audio this morning, man, I got chills. Here is just the way the crowd sounded last night at SoFi Stadium as all Americans across the country banded as one for one night.
4: Yeah, I mean, obviously a great half from us. I got a bit of a kick to the back of my calf, but I'm hoping it's nothing serious at all. So, yeah, I'm going to do everything. I'll be back for the next one.
5: You're sure, as you stand here right now, you're back for the second match?
4: I'm going to give everything I can to be back, that's for sure. So I'm not going to give you 100%, but, yeah, I'll be there.
5: Such a long build-up, Christian. What did this group learn about one another tonight?
4: Just that all our preparation, and just honestly over the last years is all just come together tonight, honestly. Just the energy that we brought right from the start of that game and, just showed that we can do it on a big stage. So, we should be really happy with that.
5: We talked such a long time about a World Cup on home soil. What did you feel in this building in terms of that energy?
4: Honestly, it was a different feeling. It was a bit of a calmness, like being in the U.S. and leading up to the game. It was an awesome preparation. So we just want to continue like this and try to really enjoy this moment because it's so special.
1: That is Christian Pulisic speaking post-game with Tom Rinaldi. A little bit of a scare with Pulisic last night. As we saw, though, like, is he really needed? As long as Florence got a pulse, baby. I think the United States has got to feel good, man. The speed that that young brother moves with, the excitement that that young brother moves with, absolutely nostalgic, man, watching this group. Last night, I remember the first World Cup that I got the chance to bear witness to. I got to think, when was it? It was definitely with my guy Landon Donovan. It feels like the women's won it every damn 4 years, honestly, if we're being.
3: Yeah, they were so much better than the men.
1: I'm about to say, man, Carly Lloyd and company and Julie Ertz. Yes, that group.
3: Megan Rapinoe. Yep.
1: Bunch of what was the young girl, man? I think this was back in like 2012. The young girl, or was it 2016? The young girl who made her debut and went crazy right off the rip.
3: Yeah.
1: Nonetheless, the way that the World Cup brings the country together, I think is super special stuff. I want to go back to the phones. 310-840-4910 is the number. How much would a United States World Cup title mean to you? What would it mean to you? Is it more meaningful?
3: Lily Johannes.
1: There we go. Is it would a United States World Cup title mean more to you than your favorite pro sports team winning the title? 310-840-4910 is the number. Tommy is in Michigan wanting to check in. Tommy, good morning.
2: Good morning, Linnell. Thank you.
1: Yes, sir.
2: Yeah, you know, I'm probably one of the most patriotic individuals you would ever meet. I love this country with all my heart, and not a huge soccer fan, but I always watch the World Cup. And
1: I'm right there with you, Tommy.
2: If they would win this thing, it would be like the rest of the world will be like, whoa, this country, we're like football first, football, basketball, baseball. So it would be like unbelievable. But me personally would have to give a slight favoritism to my Detroit Lions to win the Super Bowl. They've never been to the Super Bowl. It's like,
1: I hear that.
2: I would go for the Detroit Lions, baby, to win it all. Win the Super Bowl. Damn it.
1: Tommy, I appreciate the call as always, brother. Enjoy the rest of your morning. 310-840-4910. What would be more meaningful to you? Your favorite pro sports team winning a title? Or the United States men's national team locking up, wrapping up the World Cup? 310-840-4910. So clearly, right, it was kind of a trick question that I was posing to you all. Because of course you're going to say your favorite pro sports team. I'm not surprised at all that the majority of you have given that answer. Hell, I feel the exact same way. I would give up a toe for a damn Commander Super Bowl. I would give up a kidney to watch the Wizards win the damn finals. So I get where you all are coming from, but man, I'm impressed, I would say. I'm impressed with the country. I'm impressed with the brand of soccer, first and foremost. But, like, I honestly, and maybe this is embarrassing on me as a sports talk radio host, I underscored the give-a-damn level that folks were going to have when it came to the World Cup, man. This thing, absolutely special. I mentioned the stars were out last night. Jaden Daniels, Bill Gates, Justin Bieber, Draymond Green, Paris Hilton, David Beckham, Tom Cruise. You know why? You know why all those stars were out in attendance, and I expect them to be in attendance next week as well? It cost a pretty penny to get in to the World Cup. I will give you the price that it would cost to follow the United States men's national team all the way through the World Cup to the championship next there on Westwood One Sports.
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1: Now, this feels like soccer. 310-840-4910 is the number here on Saturday Morning Sports with the youngest in Charles Linnell Willingham. Getting you up to 11 a.m. Eastern Time. We'll talk all things National Football League coming up top of the 10 o'clock hour on the East Coast exactly 1 hour from now. Our pal Emory Hunt, CBS Sports HQ, he's going to stop by the program as we take a spin around the National Football League. Right now, though, I want your calls on this at 310-840-4910. What would mean more to you? What would mean more to you? The United States men's national team winning the World Cup or your favorite pro sports team winning the title? 310-840-4910 is the number. I got a couple of tweets I want to read as well. Remember, you can keep the conversation rolling with me off air at NELL_BTP. Our guy, Stephen the Buckeye, tweets at me and says, I'll pretend to like soccer for this period. However, it is the Cleveland Browns winning the Super Bowl. It was one game. If the Aussies blank us 2-0 in the next game, we're back to square one. You're not wrong with that. You're not wrong about that. Let's go back out to the phones. William is in Knoxville wanting to check in. William, good morning, brother. Welcome into Westwood One Sports.
2: Hey, good morning, Lil. How you doing this morning?
1: Good morning, man. I'm doing good, Will. Doing good.
2: Good. I just wanted to weigh in on your question of who I would rather see win a championship. I can say I live here in Knoxville, Tennessee now, but I'm from Chicago. Mm-hmm. I saw the Bears win the Super Bowl way back in January of 1986, been a long time ago. Finally saw my Cubs win the World Series in 2016.
1: You and Carlos.
2: I've lived down here in Knoxville, Tennessee long enough. I saw the Vols football team win the national championship, and Vols baseball team finally won the College World Series a couple of years ago. But I'll tell you what, I'm an old soccer fan too. I would love to see the United States win the World Cup. That's my choice. I would love to see my pro teams get back there and get back. I'd love to see the Bears get back in the Super Bowl. Love to see the Cubs get back in the World Series, but I'm pulling for the men's World Cup soccer team. I'd love to see them win the World Cup soccer, especially here on our soil.
1: I think Will, and I appreciate the call, brother. I hope you enjoy the rest of your weekend, man. That's the difference, guys. It hits a little bit different when you're doing it at the crib. It hits a little bit different when you're doing it on U.S. soil, man. The give-a-damn level for this World Cup. I remember, what was it, 2018 when we found out that that we were going to be able to host in 2026? I think for the past 8 years, the diehard World Cup fans, the diehard soccer fans have been waiting, chopping at the bit for this moment. So the environment, I think, last night was just as impressive as anything. Andrew, if you got it ready for us, I want to let the folks hear just what LA sounded like last night, because I can sit here and tell you until I'm blue in the face, oh, the environment was this, it was that, it was rocking. But I got to let you hear it for your damn self. This is just about 15 to 20 seconds of what SoFi sounded like last night.

0: the roar of that crowd, man, is unlike anything you'll ever hear. Absolutely special stuff last night out at SoFi. The audio doesn't even do it justice, man. It was the best way that I can describe it. It was absolutely electric last night. Watching it on TV, I guess I felt this way. I said this on what? Wednesday night. This past Monday night, rather. I said it after seeing the Knicks take the floor in the finals. I was watching the Knicks take the floor in the finals in game three. And I swear to God, it genuinely felt like I was in the building. I got goosebumps. I got chills. When you know an environment is rocking like that, you can't help but feel it come through your veins. That's how I felt last night watching, you know, the World Cup and the United States men's national team, man. Just that environment is almost indescribable, man. Honestly, just it's crazy to see one, a country get brought together the way that it was last night, and then two, just I underestimated how much even non-soccer fans cared about this thing. So I believe it was 2022 out here in DC, they kept the bars open 24 hours. Like, the bars did not close. They were continuing to rotate bartenders, and there were watch parties going on all throughout the World Cup. It's just a special time that allows sports bars out there to make a whole lot of cheese, a whole lot of dough. So super excited for that. Speaking of cheese, speaking of cheddar, so these numbers to me are fascinating. They're from the Wall Street Journal. I said all the stars that were in attendance last night. Jaden Daniels, Kareem Abdul-Jabbar, Bill Gates, Zach and Julie Ertz, Tom Cruise. Hell, wouldn't surprise me if Tom Hanks was even in attendance, last night. Jamie Foxx, Paris Hilton, David Beckham, Isho Speed, Justin Bieber, Jared Goff. The who's who of celebrities, whether they're, you know, movie stars, actors, pro sports players, the who's who of celebrities was out last night, and I think that kind of shows you the importance level and the give-a-damn level of the World Cup. What if you're an average civilian, though? What if you're you and I, right? We're just regular human beings. If the United States was to make the World Cup final, there would be a cost. It would cost a fan an estimated $22,800. This is calculated using mid-price seats, the cheapest direct flights, the cheapest two-night hotel stays within 10 miles of each stadium at two major brands. These numbers via the Wall Street Journal. So if you were to follow the United States throughout the entirety of this run, if they were to make it all the way to the championship, it would cost you an estimated $22,800. That's crazy. So they broke it down in terms of how much everything would cost. The game tickets themselves estimated to cost $12,875. Hot damn. Do I get like a Medal of Freedom? Like, geez. If I pay this type of money to watch the United States.
1: Nah, I'm taking that money and I'm going to San Antonio to watch Game 5 tonight, man.
0: Doing whatever I can. No, so The game ticket's $12,875. The price of the hotels, $5,264. Food and transit. So I'm guessing that's food and Uber because they got the flight price listed underneath. Food and transit. Depends on how you eat, first and foremost. I think this is where you can maybe steal some coin. But if you're getting boozed up, I'm sure you're going to be a lot more hungry than you probably normally are. So maybe this is like the minimum on food. $2,240.
1: That's light work.
0: Feels like it, right? Feel like I could do that in a weekend.
1: I could do that tonight.
0: Man, I'm about to say. And then flights, $2,474. So that's the estimated price of how much it would cost a fan to follow the World Cup and the United States men's national team all throughout the World Cup. They're using mid-price seats, the cheapest direct flights, the cheapest two-night hotel stays within 10 miles of each stadium, daily road types, and it costs more to go to one finals game at MSG. Honestly, isn't that crazy? It's honestly ridiculous.
1: Yeah, you got to take out a second mortgage in order to go to the MSG game.
0: I'm about to say, right? It leads me to think of this, though, man. 310-840-4910. If we were rich, I know some of you are probably thinking, you are rich. I can tell. I know I ain't making no damn money. If we were rich and could attend any sporting event, if you were rich and you had it like that and money was growing on trees, Carlos, you ever heard that expression from somebody in your family? My grandma Frances, my aunt would always say, boy, you think money grows on trees. If money did grow on trees, guys, and you got the chance to attend any sporting event in the country, what would you attend? 310-840-4910. You can chime in with that, and you can chime in on what the World Cup means to you at 310-840-4910. But if we were rich, if money grew on trees, like my grandma Frances would say, and you can attend any sporting event in the world, what sporting event would you attend? 310-840-4910 is the number. In lieu of that, coming up in exactly 15 to 16 minutes, I'm going to bring you a fresh installment of the most highly anticipated power ranking segment and all of Sports Talk Radio, Nell Super Six Pack. I'll give you my top six sporting events that I want to go to in order after we take your calls. 310-840-4910 is the number. Oh, this should be good. Why don't we head north of the border to talk to our pal Billy in Toronto wanting to check in. USA! USA! USA!
2: What up, Billy? Enough of us, but yeah, how you doing, Linnell? Listen.
0: Doing good.
2: Very simply put, this call ain't probably...

0: rule changes in
1: baseball. Whoa. Billy, how could you watch the first half of last night and think that and y'all know how I feel about soccer, hockey, baseball. Slower sports like that, they're hard for me to get into. I'm not a huge soccer fan either, but you can't tell me that you watched last night and you were bored. They scored 7 minutes into the match.
0: I didn't watch the game, and I didn't watch our game where we tied one all. I ain't watching a soccer game. When you change the rules in other sports, how about changing them in soccer to get a little more offense? How about no offside calls?
1: Dude, they scored. Dude, they had their best goal differential since they had their first multi-goal scorer since 1930. The offense was clicking last night.
0: Well, let's see what happens when they play the good teams from Europe. The offense won't be clicking. It was a weak team that they played. Canada played a weak team too.
1: That Paraguay team beat Brazil. That Paraguay team beat Brazil and Argentina and had the best defensive rating in the South American World Cup qualifiers. Man, you can't say that.
0: Linnell, put it simply put, when I want to try to fall asleep, I'll put a soccer game on. That's what it does to me.
1: Billy, I appreciate the call as always, man. 310-840-4910 is the number. Can I get to something that I brought up earlier? And we got a couple chats in the YouTube chat. A couple of comments in the YouTube chat. Hisley Diaz says, "Morning, L. My boyfriend was tripping out when you weren't on the air this morning, running around like a madman. Thank goodness you're on." Well, shout out to your boyfriend, first and foremost, being a regular listener. Shout out to you as well.
2: And the puppy in that picture.
1: And the puppy. Cute pup, by the way. If you're just now joining us, man, Team USA off to a absolutely electric start in the World Cup. They beat Paraguay last night 4-1. They were able to get on the board 7 minutes into the match. Their third fastest goal in a World Cup match, United States men's national team history. Their four goals last night, already more goals scored than they did back in 2022 when they scored three goals in the span of four games. Who do we give the credit to? Why is the United States scoring at this clip, you say, right? Mauricio Pochettino, take a bow. The new head man of United States men's national soccer, to me, uber responsible for the offensive onslaught that we saw last night. We got to hear from Coach Pochettino post-match. He had this to say about his team's performance.
3: Yeah, he received -2, a kick in his calf, and on the end of the first half, he started to feel tight, and we didn't want to take any risk, and it was difficult for him to walk, but hope that it's not a big issue and can be ready for the next one.
1: That was Coach Pochettino giving an update on Pulisic, who took a shot to the calf. It was a little bit tight, but look, as long as Fellaini has got a pulse, I think the United States men's national team is going to be just fine. 310-840-4910 is the number. Let's do this. Coming up on the other side of the break, if you were rich and could attend any sporting event in the world, what sporting event would you attend? Where would the World Cup rank on my list? I'll let you know on the other side of the break as I bring you a fresh installment of the most highly anticipated power ranking segment and all the Sports Talk Radio, Nell's Super Six Pack, my top six sporting events that I'd choose to go to if I was rich. Next.
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0: 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Phone lines wide open for you at 310-840-4910. In lieu of the World Cup last night in the United States coming up big, there were 4-1 winners over Paraguay. That environment at SoFi last night, I honestly am getting chills thinking about it, man. And I wasn't there, obviously, because I'm sitting here with you. But watching it on TV, looking at the crowd, seeing grown men brought to tears, I think really shows just how important that environment was. As you're hearing it right now in the background, man, just, every time the United States scored, every time the U.S. scored, man, there was an eruption at SoFi. And look, Matthew Stafford has thrown hella touchdowns at SoFi, right? Aaron Donald has sacked hella quarterbacks at SoFi. The sounds that you heard last night, ooh-wee. It's what makes sports special, man. It's seeing a bunch of people come together. It's seeing this country rally behind one thing. I don't know. Maybe I'm getting into the semantics of it all, but like it's so much deeper than just soccer. Like, you know, it's so much deeper than just soccer to the folks that were out there in attendance. It's a special sporting event to go to. And it gets me thinking, where does it rank on like your list of like best sporting events that you could possibly attend? If we were rich and could attend any sporting event, if you were rich and could attend any sporting event in the country, which would you attend? 310-840-4910 is the number. Noah is in California wanting to check in. Noah, what's going on, brother? Good morning.
1: What's going on, my man? How we doing?
0: I'm doing good, man.
1: So I got my top six because that's what you guys asked for. If I was
0: you had
1: rich.
0: A top six list, give it to me, man.
1: If I were to wake up tomorrow with millions of dollars in my bank account, my boy.
0: First and foremost, I hope you would help a brother out. That's all I'm asking. I hope you would think about me, first and foremost. Send me a little something.
1: Oh, yeah, of course. I mean, you got my number. Just hit me up through Zelle. I'll send it back.
0: For sure, for sure.
1: So I got number six, the Masters.
0: Okay.
1: Golf is cool. It's a little sleepy, but it's cool. Number five, and I just got into it this past year, the U.S. Open of Tennis, or any Grand Slam of Tennis,
0: wow,
1: to be honest.
0: Wow, okay.
1: Yeah.
0: Those are prestigious events, man, if I'm being honest. Like, you probably like me. I really can give a rat's ass about golf. But just being at the Masters in that environment around those people, sign me up.
1: Mm-hmm. Yeah, for sure. With millions of dollars in your bank account.
0: Come on, man.
1: Number four. Mm-hmm. And this was, if you asked me 10 years ago, this might have been number two or number one, the NCAA basketball finals.
0: Okay. Yeah. I dig it. And I feel like everybody, if you're a sports fan, that's got to be on your list. It has to be.
1: Oh, for sure. For sure. Number three, college football natty.
0: Yeah.
1: Mm-hmm.
0: Yeah.
1: Number two, NBA finals. And number one, I do apologize to the guy before me, but it's got to be the World Cup final.
0: Let him hear it, man.
1: It's called soccer. It's called footy. It's called football. It go hard one way or the other.
0: For sure.
1: But I appreciate you, my man.
0: Yes, indeedy, brother. We appreciate you chiming in. Enjoy the rest of your weekend, man. 310-840-4910 is the number. Now that he's broke the ice for us, shout out to Noah out in Cali breaking the ice for us. Can I do it now? Do we got the special imaging ready? Let's get it going. Without further ado, man. You know, I take pride in my Super Six Pack. There's a reason I call it the most highly anticipated power ranking segment in all of sports talk radio and fresh installment of Noah's Super Six Pack. My top six sporting events I'd attend I was rich.

0: Now, when me and the committee met last night to put this list together, when me and the committee got to, honestly, a screaming match over this list, because there's an event on here that's unlike any of the others. I'll get to it momentarily as we bring you a fresh installment of Nell Super Six Pack. My top six sporting events I'd attend if I was rich. You know what they say after the rich word? Starts with B. Anthony.
1: Yeah.
0: Ashley. Number six, though. Number six. Shout out to Ashley Larry, by the way. Number six, the college football playoff. Get me in there. Are you kidding? Anything, first and foremost, I got the chance to attend the Elite Eight in the Sweet 16 in basketball this year. I called it the best sporting event that I was ever in. I'm sure the college football playoff is very similar. Bunch of famous alumni, the who's who of athletics is going to show up because of just how important that game is. College football playoff, no matter where it's at, I'd want to go. It's just a big-time sporting event, especially if it ends up at the Rose Bowl somehow. Sign me up. Number five, no Super Six Pack. Top six sporting events I'd attend if I was rich. Number five is the NBA Finals. And I wanted to put the finals higher on this list, especially because of what New York did. I've been giving New York crap all week. If you've been listening to the program, I mean, I can't stand the Knicks. I hate their fan base, but I love the way that the fans rallied and the way that they showed up out Madison Square Garden.
1: Don't you regret not coming to the Knicks?
0: Yeah, man, it's probably one of the best sayings in sports right now. Fans were obnoxious. I hate the way that people are getting beat up. 17-year-olds left in a damn coma. Knicks fans need to get some damn common sense. But going to the finals, being in that environment, knowing who else is going to probably be there, sign me up, man. That one comes in at number five. Number four, Nell Super Six Pack, my top six sporting events that I'd attend if I was rich. National title in hoops, baby. Shout out our guy, Josh Graham. He got to be there, boots on the ground, for the national championship back in April. But, man, I can only imagine that environment. I think college events, they hit a little bit different because of the, what's the word I'm looking for? I was going to say patriotism. That's not the right word, kid. College events are different because I think the passion that each of these fan bases show, no matter if you're Maryland or freaking Indiana, you know what I'm saying? Like, your fan base is behind you when it comes to college sports, no matter really what the record is. I went to a small Division III school. We were ass at football. But you know what? No matter if it was homecoming and we were playing a good team and we knew we were going to get our faces kicked in, people were still boozed up, showing up, cheering, having a good damn time. It's why college athletics is honestly one of the best things that the United States has. Number three, Nell Super Six Pack, my top six sporting events that I'd attend if I was rich. Number three is the damn World Cup. I know, I'm easy already. After watching one U.S. men's national team game last night, I want to go to the damn World Cup. I've been referencing it all show long. The environment, the juice, it was special last night, man. Watching it, it was special seeing the emotion on the players' faces post-match. And then getting to be in the same building as Jaden Daniels and Bill Gates and Tom Cruise and Justin Bieber. Was Juju Watkins there last night? Was she Jaden Daniels plus one? Somebody find that out for me, please. I want your calls on this, too, by the way, at 310-840-4910. If you were rich and could attend any sporting event of your choosing, which event would you attend? Number three was the World Cup. Number two, it's going to ruffle some feathers here. I know it. Number two, if I was rich and could attend any sporting event in the country. Number two, I'd be on the grandest stage of them all. I'd be at show of shows,
2: yeah,
0: as they like to call it, WrestleMania, baby. Are you kidding me? Getting a chance to be ringside at WrestleMania, I'd want to sit right behind the damn announce booth. Carlos, you know that's the best seat in the house nowadays. It's crazy because when we were in the early 2000s, I would say, Raw went through this phase where they had the announce table next to the ramp. If it was that era, I'd want to be right there. But in today's day and age, put me right behind Michael Cole and Corey Graves or whoever the damn announce team is going to be. I would have to be at WrestleMania if I was rich. And then number one, is anybody going to be surprised by the number one answer? I feel like it's like, what's the 100-point answer on Family Feud? The Super Bowl. Of course, man. I would have to attend the Super Bowl if I was rich. And I'll be honest with you, based on the way that I feel this NFL season is going to go with my beloved Washington Commanders, I'm going to be at the Super Bowl one way or another. Yes, I will. Yes.
2: Not for the Commanders.
0: I will. And I see Andrew looking at me probably saying, this guy, I'm working with him for the first time, but he thinks the damn Commanders are going to the Super Bowl. You bet your ass, Andrew. I'm telling you, pal. I'm repping it. That is no Super Six Pack, though. My top six sporting events that I would want to attend if I was rich. Number six, the college football playoff national championship. Number five, the NBA finals. Number four, national championship game in basketball. Number three, World Cup final. Number two, WrestleMania. And number one, the Super Bowl. We want to hear from you. 310-840-4910. If you could attend any sporting event in the world, what would you attend? Chris is in Lexington wanting to check in. What's going on, Chris? Good morning.
3: Oh, good morning, Anel. As I said last time I called, buddy, I love your passion. I love the way you present your show. You remind me a lot of me. Just as far as passion with sports, and I'm serious, but I would love to sit in a sports bar and throw it down with you someday. Because
0: hey, man, we may be able to make that happen, man. You never know, man. I appreciate the kind words, though, of course.
3: I'm serious, you know. It's my wife laughs. She's like, how do you get so amped up? I'm like, Chris, this is where I was born. So, but anyway, Mike, I'm going to give you a 1-1A, Linnell. I'm a Pittsburgh native, and I'll tie this into your first question early in the hour. And again, I'm a patriotic guy, very patriotic. I tried soccer, Linnell. I just can't get into it. So I would have to.
0: I'm the same way, low key, brother. It's just last night got me geeked up. I'm the same way.
3: Oh, yeah.
0: You're not going to catch me watching soccer usually, but this brings us together, baby.
3: Oh, I was blown away too, Linnell. I'm like, you know, because these 1-0 matches, it's like it's part of why I can't get into it. But yeah, the way our offense played, I agree with you. But I would have to say, and of course I'd be excited, Linnell, if they won the World Cup. But Mike, I'm a Pittsburgh native, so you know where my blood bleeds. And so to see my Pittsburgh Steelers win number 7, that's going to be number 1. Ties right into my top 2. If I were rich, Super Bowl number 1, I obviously wanted to see the Steelers in it. And my number 2 might surprise you and some of the other callers, but I have followed Tiger Woods ever since he was winning amateur titles back in the 90s before he turned pro. And he got me to fall in love with golf, you know. And I've watched every pro tournament that he's ever played in. And I'm going to tell you something. To be – now, maybe the caveat here is to return the time machine back to when Tiger was in his prime. But to
0: can
3: be
0: we get
3: it
0: when he was
3: Masters,
0: in his prime? For sure, for sure.
3: Exactly. But to be at the Masters on that back nine on Sunday, I'm sure you've heard the phrase before, that tournament really doesn't get started till the back nine. And, man, it's so true, Linnell. So many scoring opportunities and just so many memories that he gave me. So to be at the Masters would be my 1A after the Super Bowl, you know.
0: For sure, man. Chris, I appreciate you as always, my friend. Enjoy the rest of your weekend, pal. We'll talk soon. 310-840-4910 is the number. If you were rich and could attend any sporting event in the world, what would you attend? I just brought you a fresh installment of No Super Six Pack. I mentioned it, though. Right off the rip, a star was born last night. The United States was 4-1 winners, the whole country rallying together, but a star was born last night in the United States' opening match in the World Cup. I'll tell you that star and let you hear from him next here on Westwood One Sports.
2: A statement to start it off. The U.S. beats Paraguay and gives the nation something to believe in. Is their World Cup run just getting started? 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
13: 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An own goal opened the scoring in the 7th minute, and then Flo Balogun scored twice before halftime. After Paraguay got on the board in the 73rd minute, Giovanni Reyna added the capper in stoppage time. The four goals, a record for the U.S. in a World Cup match. The only potential negative, Christian Pulisic was subbed out at halftime after getting kicked in the calf. He is hoping it's nothing serious. Now a week off for the U.S. before facing Australia next Friday in Seattle. Australia takes on Turkey at tonight in Vancouver, the last of the four matches today. It starts at 3 Eastern with Qatar and Switzerland. With this 2026 World Soccer Update, Brad Heller, Westwood One Sports.

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0: Sports presents Linnell Willingham.
1: You heard the big voice guy. Party continues as we take you coast to coast here on Saturday Morning Sports with the youngest in charge, Linnell Willingham, rocking out with you as we get you up to 11 a.m. Eastern time in exactly 17 minutes. We'll go to the guest hotline for the first time this show, our pal Emory Hunt, CBS Sports HQ. He's going to join the program as we take a spin around the National Football League. That comes your way in about 16 minutes. Right now, though, a couple of different things you can chime in on the phones at 310-840-4910. Talking text line wide open for you. First question is this. If you were rich and could attend any sporting event in the country, what would it be? And then the first question is kind of a two-parter for you. Second question, rather, is kind of a two-parter for you. One, what does the World Cup mean to you? Your reaction to last night's victory for the United States men's national team, 4-1 winners, their largest goal differential in a match since 1930, ladies and gentlemen. So a historic performance last night from the good guys. What would be more meaningful to you? Your favorite pro sports team winning a championship or the United States men's national team winning the World Cup final? 310-840-4910 is the number. Let's go out to Rob in Connecticut wanting to check in. Rob, good morning, brother. Welcome in to Westwood One Sports.
2: Good morning, Linnell. Boy, did I miss you a couple weeks ago. My morning was not the same without not listening to you, boy, I tell you. By the way, how you doing, Carlos, with the K?
3: Robbo! Everything appears to be everything, brother.
2: All right. Hey, listen, great question today. And, you know, the USA winning last night, that was great. The World Cup is here. I guess I'll pay attention to it a little bit. But I'd have to say that if the Buffalo Bills were in the Super Bowl, of course, that's what I would want. And as far as if I could be at the Super Bowl, you know, one of the things is I am blind. So I'm going to take it to a whole new level. I wish I could be at the Super Bowl sitting next to Kevin Harlan and Kurt Warner as they call the game. Because Kevin Harlan is the man when it comes to calling games.
1: So hey, Rob, I'm happy. Rob, I'm happy to call him a teammate, bro. I'll tell you a quick story here. So obviously, I'm relatively new in the sports radio space, and I've been listening to Kevin Harlan since I was 9 years old. I'm a 28-year-old man. I got the chance to do, you know, play-by-play announcing in college, and I'm now the play-by-play voice for Howard University football. I strive to be like Kevin Harlan. So I'm glad that you gave KH some love, because there's no dude I'd probably rather listen to on a call either, brother. That guy, absolutely the man. Rob, I appreciate you as always, my friend. 310-840-4910. I mentioned it, though, man. A star was born last night for the United States men's national team, and his name is Phalaron Balogun, man. This young brother, first multi-goal World Cup game by a U.S. men's national team player since 1930. Absolutely electric. Talking about Phalaron last night, the speed that he plays with. I'm telling you guys, he is the future face of United States men's national team soccer, baby. I'm telling you, we got to hear from the new star of the United States World Cup team last night. Post-game, Phalaron had this to say about his debut two-goal performance.
4: Yeah, it's a fantastic day. You know, I'm just happy with the 3 points. You know, as you said, it's my first World Cup, you know, and to start with two goals, you know, I couldn't ask for much more, so I'm very happy.
5: It's hard to even put into a description the fan support and the joy that you can feel right now from your team. How would you describe it?
4: Yeah, it's amazing. You know, we need the fans, you know, to support us to be that extra man. And today there was.
5: Where do you go from here? We know this is a long tournament. How do you keep building?
4: Just have to rest and recover, you know, and we look forward to the next game in about a week's time. So, we'll make sure we're ready for that.
1: Woo! I'm excited. I know they'll be ready for it. I could tell just by the way that group carries themselves, man. 310-840-4910 is the number if you got any more calls. If you're watching us on the YouTube stream, remember you can do so each and every weekend here on Saturday Morning Sports. Just search Westwood One Sports Night on YouTube. You can also stream the show live on X as well. Same handle on each and every social media platform. It is at NELL_BTP. Our guy Dalton checking in on the YouTube chat saying, are we talking ball today? And Dalton, you know me better than that, Slim. You know damn well we're talking ball. We will get to my official. We are. We'll get to my official Game 5 NBA Finals prediction coming up at 10:20 on the East Coast, or exactly a half hour from now, wherever you are across the country, streaming this bad boy coast to coast right here on Westwood One Sports. So I just saw this at the top of my X feed, Carlos with a K. You'll probably be interested in this. Former Packers wideout Antonio Freeman, right? We all know Antonio Freeman. Mm-hmm. His son is playing in the World Cup.
3: Really?
1: He's a member of the U.S. men's national team, man.
3: I had no idea.
1: So I'm geeked up for that. So that is awesome. Shout out to Antonio Freeman, man. I loved watching Antonio Freeman on TV as an analyst. I thought he was damn good. Obviously, I'm a little young to catch him as a player. Hector out in California wanting to check in. Hector, I know you keep it California cool, brother. What you got for us, man?
6: Good morning. Yes, I would like to attend the Grand Prix in Monaco, you know, racing for the cars. That would be somewhere, a destination that I would like to visit in the future, hopefully. And then also, I didn't grow up playing soccer. I'm a baseball player. I'm not being mean and nothing against soccer players. I know it's popular in Europe, but it doesn't mean nothing to me, the World Cup, really.
1: Okay. Hey, to each his own, I totally get your perspective with that. I appreciate the call as always, brother. This World Cup, I'll be honest. I didn't realize before last night's game, and I had a couple buddies that were on social media saying, yo, like, pull up on me for a watch party, pull up on me for this, pull up on me for that. I'm thinking, are people really, I know people will pull up to a watch party, they'll throw their liquor back, they'll smoke their cigars, they'll do the whole nine. But I didn't think people were really going to be into the game the way that they were, man. And I think the U.S. men's national team, Falarin, the whole nine, they deserve the credit for, I guess, the interest level moving forward. Like I keep referencing, man, the brand of soccer that they played last night, first match in the World Cup under, do we call a soccer coach a manager? What do we call the soccer coach?
3: That's a good question. I think you just call him the head coach, but...
1: The head coach, right?
3: I feel like manager sounds like it should be appropriate, right?
1: I know, right? For whatever reason, manager does sound right. I say all that to say, Mauricio Pochettino, baby, that brother deserves a lot of credit for the new look offense of the United States men's national team. Real quick, if we got it ready, Andrew, I want to let you all hear from the manager, head coach of the United States men's national team, 1-0 in World Cup play with the United States, is Mauricio Pochettino.
7: Yeah, he received -2, a kick in his calf.
1: Let's actually cut that, Andrew. Let's cut that. That was him talking about the significant injury. Well, I don't even want to call it significant. The injury scare that we had with Pulisic, who is obviously going to be super instrumental and super key to how far the United States men's national team is able to go here in the World Cup, man. But if you're just joining us, electric start for the men's national team last night, scoring at the 7-minute mark, man. Third fastest goal in World Cup history for the United States men's national team. I talked about the offensive impact of Coach Pochettino. This stat right here should tell you They scored 4 goals last night. They scored 3 goals in 4 games back in 2022 during the World Cup. Shout out to Gio Reyna as well, announcing his wife's pregnancy after he scored. That was awesome. It's what's special about sports, man. It is what's special about sports. Final hour of power coming your way next. We'll do it all in the final power. We'll talk more World Cup. We'll get into a pivotal game 5 tonight from San Antonio in the NBA Finals. When we come back, though, we will take our talents to the gridiron for the first time this show. Our pal Emory Hunt, CBS Sports HQ, joins us next to take a spin around the National Football League.
0: This is Westwood One Sports. 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
11: The New York Knicks railroading the Cleveland Cavaliers. 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
1: Final hour of power coming right at you here on Saturday Morning Sports with the youngest in charge, Linnell Willingham, getting you up to 11 a.m. Eastern Time. We'll go from the pitch to the gridiron as we go to the guest hotline for the first time this show. So we find our pal, Emory Hunt, who joins us right now via the guest hotline. 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Emory, we appreciate you giving us some time, my friend.
2: I appreciate you as always having me on.
1: I'm about to say, man, you can check out Emory on CBS Sports HQ talking all things National Football League. My favorite pre-draft analyst when it comes to the NFL draft. So make sure you tap into him all year long for his college football coverage as well. Emory, I can't even help it, brother. I got to start with the World Cup last night. One, did you get the chance to tune in? And then two, can you think of another sporting event that brings the country together the way that this World Cup does?
2: I did check out the World Cup game last night while I was watching, the second half of the CFL game between Montreal and Toronto. So exactly. So, but it was cool to see, how the U.S. got out to a scoring, flurry. But I would say football always brings the country together. I would say this, to be honest. Any singular game on TV where we're all watching together brings the country together, no matter what sport it is.
1: For sure. It was damn sure fun to just see the environment out there at SoFi. Jaden Daniels in attendance, Jared Goff in attendance, Zach Ertz in attendance. So seeing some of the NFL stars out there was certainly cool as well. Emory, I haven't caught up with you in a while, good brother, so I got a lot that I want to ask you because your opinion on the quarterback position hits a little bit different for me. I know you're very unbiased and really grind the tape when watching these dudes. I got to start in Cleveland first, man. So Todd Monken, Emory, told us ahead of the offseason program that they would name a starter heading into training camp. The Browns wrapped up their mandatory mini camp yesterday. Todd Monken says that Watson and Sanders will be splitting the reps to start training camp. Who do you see winning this job? And if you were the decision maker in Cleveland, and I feel like I know the answer to this question, who would you be starting coming up at 26?
2: I would honestly start Shedeur Sanders. I feel like when you think about him coming into the draft process, he was either QB1 or QB2 in most people's eyes, at worst, of top 40 talent. So nothing changed from that just because he went in round 5. And we saw him go out there with a worse-off roster in those 7 starts, go 3-4, led the team to victories more than any other starting quarterback on that team. And they honestly should have been 5-2. They had the Titans game won until, Stefanski took him out on the 2-point conversion after he led the comeback. And they had the Bills on the ropes, too. And if we're being honest, they had to forward that a lead at halftime against San Francisco until those special team blunders and going forward on fourth down. So they played competitive football with Shedeur Sanders, and they were in position to win more games than they won. So why wouldn't I go with a guy that has that momentum around a better roster with a more stable, realistic offseason? I honestly think the Browns are in a good spot because Deshaun Watson, his rehabilitation of his career is good for him and also good for the team because, like Todd Monken also said, he has 2 starting quarterbacks, and there's 4 quarterbacks on the roster, and he's talking about Shedeur Sanders and Deshaun Watson.
1: I think that Cleveland situation is going to be so fascinating. I continue to give Andrew Berry a ton of praise with just the way that he's constructed this roster over the past 2 years. I thought he knocked the 25 draft out of the park. In the early returns on paper, looks like he knocked this 26th draft out of the park. No matter who they end up starting, Emory, I think they've done as good of a job as anybody creating an infrastructure and a support system for a quarterback, young or old, to have success.
2: Correct. And you touched on the 2025 draft and the 2026 draft. How about the moves he made in free agency to complement those things? At first, when you saw the reports that they traded Miles Garrett, you was like, man, that's crazy. But then you saw them get Jerry Verse. So, all right, that's a little bit more, you know, digestible because Verse is no slouch. He's a very good player, and you got the first-round asset. And then you look at what they've done along the offensive line. Talk about revamping the worst offensive line in the league with three guys that are legit starters, and then you draft good quality depth in Parker Brailsford, Austin Barber. Then you still have guys like KT Levison, who's competing for their right guard spot, and DeJuan Jones, who looks great physically, drops some weight.
1: Emery, I follow Day One on IG. The brother looks like a whole new man. I'm telling you.
2: Doesn't he? And then again, I'm this is somebody that gives you legit minutes at right tackle or left tackle. Right. So the revamping of that offensive line, man, it was tremendous. And even in the Quinshon Judkins injury, how about Dylan Sampson when he stepped up to do and Rocket Sanders? So now when you have all three of those guys healthy, you really like what they put together on this roster on the offensive and defensive side of the ball.
1: Yeah, it's going to be fascinating, man. I am one of the few folks across the country that thinks that AFC North Division is wide open. And I mean, it's a four-team race. I would not be surprised if either four teams ended up in first place simply based off of what the Browns was able to do this offseason. We go from one quarterback competition to another. And I didn't view this as a competition when the quote-unquote competition was brought in. Kyler Murray signed for the veterans minimum with Minnesota. Kevin O'Connell's been reluctant to name a starter. The folks out in Minnesota, in terms of who I've talked to down there, mixed bag report in terms of how both dudes have looked, talking about Kyler and J.J. McCarthy. Emery, tell me if you agree with me or not. If I was Kevin O'Connell, I believe competition is the root of every great organization. I want the cooks competing for who's got the juiciest sirloin. I want the damn janitors competing for who mops the floor the best. But I will be giving Kyler Murray every rep this offseason to ensure that he is as comfortable as possible come week one, because if the Vikings get competent quality quarterback play, they're a legitimate Super Bowl contender in the conference. What do you make of the QB situation and competition out in Minnesota?
2: It's funny, you know, we both play sports, and we both know when coaches have coach speak, and they come in every spring, like, you know, every job is open, like, whatever, coach. Like, we know, you know, not every job is open, but they say that.
1: Yeah.
2: When they say this is a competition, it is not a competition, because if it were a competition, Kyler Murray wouldn't be on this roster. So it is Kyler Murray's job. You want to see how J.J. McCarthy handles it. And I brought this up 2 years ago, you know, when they were going through the Sam Darnold thing and he was having a great season. And I was like, listen, there is no rush to move off of Sam Darnold. Now, granted, Darnold probably wanted to leave anyway and get more money. But the point I was making was when you drafted J.J. McCarthy, he was like 20 years old, 21 years old. So you have the luxury of allowing him to groom, develop, and grow in this offense before you throw him out there and get acclimated to your system. And I think that's still the case here with Kyler Murray, who's on a one-year deal. You bring Murray in, you know, and you still have, you know, confidence in J.J. McCarthy that can be your guy long-term. So I look at it that way. I look at it as a you know, helping J.J. McCarthy be the guy long-term, but helping Kyler Murray, you know, get his shots off and get up out of here, kind of like what you did, Sam Darnold. I just feel like that makes the most sense. To your point, I agree with you. Give Kyler Murray all the reps, allow him to be comfortable, because this team, especially on defense with how they drafted, boy, they were top three defense last year. They could still be that again, and now with competent quarterback play, they had a winning record last year with the quarterback play they had, and now you add Kyler Murray just, you know, raising the floor. This could be a Super Bowl contender in the NFC.
1: Which is why, to me, man, I don't get the song and dance that they're doing. The reports out of Minnesota is that they've split the reps down the middle to this point. Kyler spoke publicly about the biggest hurdle he had. I thought this was hilarious, Emery. I don't know if you heard the soundbite. Kyler was asked, well, what's the biggest adjustment you've had, you know, learning this Vikings offense? And I think he was trying to send a message to KOC saying, yeah, it's been not getting all the reps. So I think that is going to be something to monitor throughout the course of training camp. I actually want to stick in this NFC North division and get your opinion on the Chicago Bears, man. I am super excited for year three of Caleb Williams. I think he's going to be firmly in the MVP conversation. I love what they did to add to their defense, bringing in Kobe Bryant, one of my favorite safeties in the NFL. When you look at Chicago, their pass rush to me is probably the biggest question mark. Where would you rank them in the hierarchy of the NFC here, you know, post free agency, post draft?
2: Top three. They still have exactly what you want. They can run the football really well. They got depth there, depth at tight end, depth at wide receiver. Even if they lost, you know, DJ Moore, I still like what they started to show last year with a guy in Jahdae Walker, along with Luther Burden and Roma Dunze. But you got those two tight ends. Defensively, you talked about Kobe Bryant, Dylan Cienemann, big fan of him. And so, you know, I feel like they're still right there. I mean, they probably should have gone to the Super Bowl last year, but, you know, they didn't close out the game against the Rams. And I think that type of loss in the postseason in that way, considering how they came back in that ball game to push it to overtime, that could fuel as the fire for these guys this offseason to finish the drill and leave no stone unturned and get back to where they want to be.
1: So every year, Emery, there's a team that kind of comes out of nowhere and is in that playoff mix and playoff discussion. Who do you think this year's team is?
2: Well, obviously the Browns, I feel like, are a team that can win 10 games.
1: I'm glad that we're on the same page with Cleveland, by the way, brother. That makes me feel good knowing you and the Browns.
2: They could have won 8 games last year. I would say my team to come out of nowhere is in the AFC East. It's the Jets, man. You talk about the quick turnaround. Yep. You talk about an offensive line that was already solid. So that's going to look – Geno Smith is going to look like he looked in Seattle. They have 3 legit running backs they could go lean on, 2 good tight ends, 3 good tight ends if you count Jeremy Rucker. And I love what they've done on defense. You talk about the Browns turnover, the offense side. You look at the Jets turnover, David Onyemata, Tavondre Sweat, drafting David Bailey, drafting D'Angelo Pons, bringing in Nashawn Wright, who caught every pick last year. So the Jets will catch an interception this season. And Minka Fitzpatrick, Minka Fitzpatrick reminds me so much of the defensive version of Noah Fant and Brandon Cooks. They produce, yet they are always on the move.

0: Browns, and they're two teams that got the track record that's obviously horrible. For my entire adult life, man, these two teams have been hot garbage. But for the Jets in particular, I want to double click on them. When you think about the major struggles that Aaron Glenn had last year in terms of kind of implementing that culture and holding guys accountable and having in-house leaders, I just love the adults that they brought in. Geno is a pro's pro. Demario Davis is a pro's pro. Minka, as you mentioned, can't find a long-term home, but for sure stays employed because he is a pro's pro. I love everything about it. I want to stay in the division to ask you about New England. Do you feel, because you've been in locker rooms before, man, I continue to tell folks that, like, I don't know if it'll be a distraction in the locker room, but I know with the media constantly asking the players about it as they will, the Mike Vrabel situation, do you see that having any bearing on the Patriots, or to play devil's advocate, could it be something that rallies that locker room?
1: I mean, thinking back to when we were in the locker room, it's like the joke's going to get off regardless. Right. This ain't serious to the players. It's just funny.
0: Right.
1: You know what I'm saying?
0: Right.
1: Like, he got caught up. And so I think that right there takes the tense nature of the situation out of the room. And people just going to get these jokes off. So the press can ask about it, but the players are going to find ways to make fun of it. At the end of the day, that's why I feel like it won't bother this football team. And, you know, I know people made a lot about their schedule last year, and they beat up on quote-unquote nobody, even though everybody's in the NFL. But what they did do last year, and while they were beating teams, they beat teams with execution. They beat teams with discipline. We saw Indiana do that all the way to the national championship.
0: Right.
1: And so I feel like the Patriots still got better, too. And so because they were a young team last year with all those new players, free agents, and then they won the way they did, it kind of helps them, you know, understand the assignment at hand coming into this season. So they'll still be in the mix. And then you add an A.J. Brown, a Romeo Dubs, along with a Draymond Jones and Kevin Byard on defense, a Ball Hawk. So they'll be right back in the mix, man. This is not a bad football team, and there's no distraction because, again, what happened to them was funny, and I feel like the players are already probably – I mean, you know they are having a
0: ball. I can only imagine, dog. I can only imagine what the conversation is like. And for Vrabel – being a former player, I'm sure he's in on the damn
1: exactly.
0: jokes too behind closed doors. So
1: bingo,
0: it is
1: so this is
0: exactly
1: right. This is water under the bridge for them. This is one of those times that you wish you was still in the locker room.
0: Yeah,
1: you know the jokes.
0: I'm telling you, man. Emory Hunt joins us of CBS Sports HQ, talking all things National Football League. Make sure you give him a follow on the X app at FBall Game Plan. You know, I've taken my talentless national, Emory, but my love is still in the nation's capital with my Washington Commanders. What do you make of that group going into 2026, man? Last year, obviously, was tough. Jaden Daniels only started and finished four games. Terry McLaurin only played, I believe, 8 or 9 games on the season. Do you see Washington bouncing back? If so, what type of bounce back do you project?
1: It's the tale of two sides of the ball. I actually like what they've done offensively, right? You bring in Chick Okonkwo. You bring back Dyami Brown. I love the running back room with Rashad White and Catron Allen. And, you know, I think that right there makes Bill Crosby Merritt's job a lot easier because I don't think he's a feature back. I think he's a change of pace guy. But you got two guys that can set the table in White and Allen.
0: Right.
1: And then you have, you know, I'm a big fan of Robert Henry, the undrafted rookie free agency, how he does.
0: And he's looked good, Emory. I'll say this. I've been out there at OTAs and was at rookie minicamp. He got some pop to him, man.
1: Yeah, he got juice. And so, you know, I'm not worried about the offense as long as Jaden there. The question I have is you have likely 7 to 8 new starters on defense.
0: Yeah.
1: And defense is about communication. And so if these guys can gel right away, they'll be fine. They'll win 9 games just off being – average on defense. You know, they were awful on defense. So
0: yeah.
1: Even if they just get to bad on defense, they'll be good.
0: Yeah.
1: You know what I'm saying? But they can't be awful again. But I feel like with the new pieces they've added, they could be average. But if they can be average along with this offense, how I expect it to be, listen, we saw the Vikings win 9 games with their issues. I think 9 games is the floor for the Commanders, to be honest.
0: Yeah, it's going to be a competitive NFC East, a competitive NFC landscape.

0: Hey, man, it feels like after the Myles Garrett trade, Emory, everyone's just crowning the Rams, but they are going to have some stiff competition, and obviously the health of all these teams is going to be a big determining factor as well. Brother, good catching up with you, man. Always love chopping it up with you. Love following your work. Continue to do your thing, man. We'll be rooting for you.
1: Appreciate you. And, hey, listen, I will give you a UFL pick, too. Louisville will win this game against the DC, against the DC Defenders. Keep an eye on Chandler Rogers, man. I love his story, love his game. Good dude, outstanding quarterback. And Jamie Sharper will be a future head coach because his defense has been phenomenal this season.
0: Well, there we go. Rowdy Audi, the host of the UFL Championship between the Defenders. Emory, appreciate you giving us some time, brother.
1: Always a pleasure, man. Thanks for having me.
0: That is Emory Hunt. Give him a follow on the X app at F-Ball Game Plan. Let's do it. The lead story of this morning's show is the United States and the way that they blitzed Paraguay last night in the World Cup. Tonight, though, is a big one. Out in San Antonio, game 5 of the NBA Finals. We get you a full-scale preview. 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

0: Saturday morning sports continues with the youngest of Charles and O'Bullingham taking you coast to coast as we get you up to 11 a.m. Eastern time. Big, big thank you to our guy Emery Hunt, CBS Sports HQ, hopping in with us at the top of the 10 o'clock hour. If you missed any of that conversation, you were in luck. As our guy Carlos with a K, going to have the podcast up for you momentarily.
1: You don't know.
0: Big
1: that.
0: Story, though, of today. United States men's national team, 4-1 winners in the World Cup. We're going to get off the pitch. We talked all things NFL with Emery Hunt. We spent the first 2 hours of the show, to the chagrin of some, talking all things World Cup. Now we get to the main event. The main event of tonight in one corner for the Western Conference. To San Antonio Spurs, down 3-1 in the entire country. The entire country feels like they're rooting for the New York Knicks. If I'm being real, the entire country feels like they're rooting for the New York Knicks. You all know it, though, man. I did my best. I did my best to tell you all why San Antonio's not out of it. I get it, though. If some folks feel like this series is over, I understand you. Don't necessarily agree with you, but I understand you. Like I've said all postseason long with the Spurs, whenever they have been met with adversity, whenever their backs have been against the wall, they have responded. All postseason long. Whenever San Antonio has had their backs against the wall, they have responded, man. They've responded. I expect them to do so tonight in a pivotal game number 5. Here is the difference to me tonight. First and foremost, Mitch Johnson, you must start Dylan Harper tonight. I don't know if it's actually going to happen, but the bottom line is, Dylan Harper should be the guy that ultimately gets the start tonight. De'Aaron Fox was not good down the stretch. He made some pretty critical errors. And I'm knowing that folks across the country, folks within the NBA world, folks within basketball circles also feel that way. He's got to play more. His impact and his ability to unlock things offensively for San Antonio, I think is too great for him to be on the bench the way that he is, honestly. And the other piece of this, for San Antonio, right? You got to make the Dylan Harper adjustment, and you also need someone to have a pep talk with one Victor Wembanyama. Victor Wembanyama needs to come up big tonight in game 5. Because let's be real. The second half, or the fourth quarter rather, for Victor Wembanyama in game number 4, the missed free throws, the missed bunnies around the rim, 3-for-14 in the second half was Victor Wembanyama. That's not going to cut it. The title of the best player in basketball is vacant until further notice. And it may get reclaimed tonight by one Victor Wembanyama. But currently, the best player in the NBA moniker is vacant. I 110% feel that way. It is vacant. Because I can't call you the best player in the world, Victor Wembanyama, and you come up Kevin Hart small in the fourth quarter and in crunch time, the way that he did in game 4. It's unacceptable. And too many times throughout this postseason, we have witnessed Victor Wembanyama. It's a bird, it's a plane, it's nobody because he disappeared. The disappearing act, first of all, at 7'4". Imagine playing hide and go seek with that guy. You know what I'm saying? It's probably very difficult to hide and fly under the radar if you're one Victor Wembanyama. The one thing that he does not lack, while he may lack the clutch gene at times, He doesn't lack confidence. Here's what Wemby had to say yesterday during the media availability.
1: Yeah, absolutely. Yeah, everybody thinks, everybody knows we're going to do it. But I don't know if I agree with you. I feel like we need to isolate that one game and take it one game at a time. I think it'd be a mistake to waste our energy on different, you know, on multiple games. It's one game at a time.
0: So I like the mentality from Wemby, right? I think you have to, if we're being honest, man. I am honestly kind of taken aback by the reaction on social media to what Wemby said. A lot of people are frustrated by Victor Wembanyama's comments because he said, everyone knows we're going to do it. Well, what the hell is he supposed to say? No, we're going to lose and we're going to get our ass kicked and we're going to get sent home. I love the way that he answered the question. I did. The conversation surrounding Wemby, I could just tell there's some underlying prejudice in how he's being talked about. Everyone hates Victor Wembanyama all of a sudden. Now he's a villain. And we're going to talk about it tomorrow on the show. I am curious to know how these NBA finals have impacted the general public's opinion on Victor Wembanyama. Because to me, really hadn't changed at all. He's 22. This is his first NBA finals. And I think he's handled himself well. The one underlying issue that exists, and we'll go into this more tomorrow, obviously, the next flagrant foul that Victor Wembanyama picks up, he is subject to suspension for the next game. And when you're 7'4" and you're built like the damn floaty thing outside of the car wash that goes all around like this, it's easy to pick up BS flagrant fouls. If you remember the flagrant that he picked up in game 4, he goes over and pats Cat on the back saying, hey, bro, I know I caught you, but I ain't mean to, clearly. And I don't think that was, you know, Wemby being facetious. I take him at face value with that. I genuinely think, you know, he accidentally caught him. The thing that continues to baffle me about this series is the officiating on both sides. The officials have been super inconsistent with their whistles for San Antonio and for New York. Now, am I going to, you know, praise Mike Brown for going to the podium and crying like a little sissy the way that he did? No, I'm not. I thought it was totally unacceptable, and he's better than that. But, if you're San Antonio, if you're a Spurs fan and you're looking for a silver lining and why you should feel good or feel as if your team has any life is because of what you saw the last two games. Karl Anthony Towns and his impact was minimal over the last two games of this series. And if you're San Antonio, if you're a Spurs fan, that to me is what should give you confidence. That to me is what you have to hang your hat on at this point, is the fact that, hey, despite the emotional toll that, you know, blowing a 29-point lead in the fourth quarter does, you know, in the second half, rather, despite what that emotional toll takes on you, you have solved the riddle, offensively at least, of Karl Anthony Towns. Throughout the first two games of this series, Karl Anthony Towns was the difference. 18 in game 1, 21 in game 2, and then you held him to just 11 and 13 in games 3 and 4, respectively. The big difference was Mitch Johnson taking Wemby off of Cat. Now, in game 4, obviously, the foul trouble early, you know, aided their ability to limit Cat. But I do think that defensive adjustment that was made was huge by one Mitch Johnson. Public enemy number 1, though, in the state of Texas, should be one De'Aaron Fox. His blown layup attempt toward the end of regulation can make a grown man cry. Honestly, I was totally baffled by his decision. And what he had to say post game, I thought showed a fundamental lack of understanding in terms of him saying, you know what? Yeah, I thought I could outrun OG Anunoby. I thought I'd lay the ball up and we'd be up three. The problem is with De'Aaron Fox's decision, every basketball coach across the country will tell you dribbling the ball out in that situation is the right play to make. And if he did dribble the ball out, San Antonio probably has this series tied up at two games apiece, if we're being frank. Like, if he made the right choice, this series is probably tied up. As I mentioned, though, De'Aaron Fox has been public enemy number one since his end-of-game blunder. Yesterday, when the Spurs spoke to the media, Foxy had this to say about how he's dealing with the added scrutiny.
2: It's not like people have my phone number and call me. Like, like, I mean, I don't watch those shows. It doesn't matter. It is what it is. Can't change it now. And no one's just coming up yelling at you in your face about it. So it is what it is. We're trying to move on from that. Obviously, continue to learn from the mistakes that we made and how we, you know, lost the lead or how we finished the game poorly. But we think about the next game.
0: Look. It's the only answer you could give. I have no issue with the answer. That's what he's supposed to say. I hope Mitch Johnson does what he's supposed to do, though, going into a pivotal game five tonight. The De'Aaron Fox experiment is over. It is Dylan Harper season. If he doesn't get the start tonight, if he doesn't play more minutes than De'Aaron Fox, I would be thoroughly, thoroughly disappointed. You know who should have been the most disappointed after what happened the other night? Mitch Johnson, the head coach of the San Antonio Spurs. He had this to say about how he is rallying the guys and their mentality going into tonight's pivotal game five.
1: Yeah, you know, I can't speak for everybody else. You know, I don't get into social media. I think I've probably been fired 212 times, and we traded Fox 72 times. And, you know, unfortunately, we still got to show up and play tomorrow, and I got to coach. So, the people that matter, we bond together, we stick together through the highs and lows. And, you know, we were, I think, chosen to be in the play-in. And so there's a lot of things that happened. Fox and I were fortunate enough to experience All-Star Weekend together. We got a lot of positive after that. And we lost a tough game in the finals that we had a lot to do with in terms of we had control to walk that thing down. And that's what comes with the job. That's not more or less. And, you know, people have their opinions here. They say, I don't care. I care what the people that matter in our building, in our organization, in that locker room, that they know how I feel and I hear them and how they feel. And De'Aaron Fox will have the basketball in his hands at the end of the game tomorrow. And I have nothing but the utmost confidence.
0: Mitch, what? You said what? He basically... that part I don't like. Like, don't... if you're a Spurs fan and it comes down to the waning moments of tonight and De'Aaron Fox is the one with the ball in his hands, I give you every right to set something on fire in your house.
1: The game tomorrow, and I have nothing but the utmost confidence that he's going to deliver. And De'Aaron Fox will have the basketball in his hands at the end of the game tomorrow, and I have nothing but the utmost confidence that he's going to deliver.
0: I hope he's lying.
3: He knows they losing tonight.
0: I'm about to say, he must know something. He must know something that we don't know. I am going to take San Antonio tonight. I think they win with their backs against the wall. I think they come back and win this series, but clearly I've been simping for the Spurs ever since February. So it is what it is. My silver lining, as I told you, they've figured out Karl Anthony Towns, and whenever this group has had their backs against the wall, you think going to MSG is going to be some tough task when they won a Game 7 on the road in Oklahoma City? Don't count the Spurs out yet, guys. I expect a rout tonight. I do. Just like the rout that we were supposed to get last game. One more silver lining as to why the Spurs should be confident. They have won the first quarter and thrown the first punch in every game of the series. Our resident Greek crybaby, AA, Athens and Annapolis, wanting to chime in. Athan, what's going on, pal? Good to hear from you.
3: Yeah, anybody who thinks this series is even remotely close to being over doesn't know sports. And, of course, I say that as a Knicks fan for over 30-something years. But
0: I'm glad that you were able to be real with it, brother. Thank you.
3: Well,
0: and Scott Foster's the ref tonight.
3: Well, in game two and game four, you're one play away in game two and game four from this being 3-1 San Antonio. And San Antonio has not even blinked twice about playing in Madison Square Garden in front of that crowd. So, yeah. I mean, the Knicks have not started fast in any of these games. I expect them to get San Antonio's best punches at first, and I don't think it's going to be a rout, but I think it's going to be a highly competitive game because their backs are against the wall. And I'm just hoping that we can pull out this series, because that tip in the other night doesn't mean anything if you don't finish. So you got three chances against this team, and this team is dangerous. This team doesn't even blink. They're very well coached, and yeah, they gave it away the other night. But anybody who thinks this is even remotely close to being over, because here's the thing. Mm-hmm. This is a 3-1 series, but it's not like they got routed in any of the games or anything like that. This is a nail biter. Me losing what's left of my hair going down to the last of these few games. So it's going to be very hard for the Knicks to close this out. I think the Knicks are the better team because of the way they play the team ball. But anybody who thinks that San Antonio can't come back is crazy. They don't know sports. So hoping they don't. But to be continued, because this is going to be a big test.
0: It is. I want to give credit to Mike Brown playing Jose Alvarado in the fourth quarter the way that he did, putting another ball handler on the floor, another play initiator when they were doing everything they could to get the ball out of Brunson's hand. See, I love OG Anunoby. I love Mikal Bridges. I love Josh Hart. Those guys aren't ball handling point guards though. And I thought Alvarado's fourth quarter was really a big, big difference maker in ultimately what happened in game number four. Pivotal game five comes your way tonight. Spurs trying to keep their season alive while the Knicks are trying to host the O'Brien Trophy for the first time since 1973. Well, lucky for you all. I guess I can't say lucky for you all. That's if you hate me. We're getting ready to wrap this bad boy up. Coming up on the other side of the break, we'll bring you a fresh installment of the most highly anticipated audio vault in sports talk radio. Say what is next.
4: The Knicks are one win away from their first NBA title in over 50 years. New York can taste it. Up 3-1 in the series. Can they finish the job? Game 5 is in San Antonio. Tonight, Westwood One Sports.
5: 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It appears by its own numbers, the U.S. government seems insolvent. It's reported that the Treasury shows about $6 trillion in assets and over $47 trillion in liabilities. Add it all up, and it looks like the U.S. owes more than $130 trillion it doesn't have. 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
5: Westwood One Sports presents this World Soccer Update. Plenty of individual stars for the U.S. in its opening 4-1 win over Paraguay in L.A. Flo Balogun scored two first-half goals. Christian Pulisic had an assist. He also forced an own goal that broke the seal in the seventh minute. But head coach Mauricio Pochettino wants the focus to stay on the team.
6: What's the collective approach? And of course that we have talented players that can you can observe and you can see, oh, what a players, no? But I think if one thing we need to today to prize is the collective effort and the approach of the game.
5: Pochettino subbed out Pulisic at halftime after he was kicked in the calf. The hope is that it's just precautionary. Now a week off for the U.S. before taking on Australia on Friday. With this 2026 World Soccer Update, I'm Brad Heller, Westwood One Sports.
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19: 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Linnell, let's start off Say What with the leader of the free world, if you're into that kind of thing, Donald Trump. He's the commander-in-chief, president of the United States, and what other accolades and titles he's supposed to get, whether you like it or not. Donald Trump was on some platform. I think Jeff Bezos was giving him claps. I have no idea where the hell he said this. But Donald Trump said something I kind of don't hate in regards to what the NFL should be called if there's another global game called soccer, which is actually known as football. Should football be football? Here's the prez.
20: When you look at what has happened to football in the United States, again, soccer in the United States, we seem to never call it that because we have a

0: Yeah, but I did want to ask you. I am a girl dad, and you do have the book "Strong Like a Woman," which covers like the hundred. I believe it's the 100 greatest women's athletes, game-changing female athletes. You did with Sports Illustrated a few years ago, and I want to ask you in making that book. Who was one athlete that really kind of stood out to you? That really kind of maybe altered your opinion of them, or one that really kind of just jumped off the page to you while you were writing it?
1: Oh man, that's really, really hard to answer. But I will say I mean, I cover soccer. I love soccer. I grew up playing soccer. And, you know, we hear of young athletes who are inspired by, you know, Title IX. And I personally was influenced by the 1999 women's soccer team who won the World Cup. So I would say my favorite athlete, at least, to have written about, of course, is Mia Hamm. And I feel like she just, you know, from a personal standpoint, inspired me to want to play soccer and go as far as I could in soccer. And then it's one of those, if you can't play soccer, you might as well write and cover soccer, which is where my path took me. So I would have to go with her just because of the personal connection that I have. And, you know, everyone's trying to grow soccer in America. And I think it's one of the things where the thing that's so great about the women's national team is they're always trying to push it forward and help future generations and inspire future generations. And I feel like there's quite a few soccer players in the book. Alex Morgan, of course, she's on the cover. And now there's, you know, all the players who are on the women's national team now can look to those women and everything that they accomplished. And you know what? It's really interesting too, because I feel like for as long as I've covered the U.S. women's national team, you hear all about inspiring future generations. And that's what the men's team now is trying to do in this World Cup. And hopefully that they will go on, you know, a great run, and we'll see more young kids sticking with soccer in the future.
0: That 99 World Cup, which was won on U.S. soil. Hopefully, we'll see more of the same with this men's national team this year. Lakin, we'll just go ahead and chalk you down for Master and Commander as your favorite Russell Crowe movie, okay?
1: Sure, why not? I'm
2: Lakin Littman
1: go
2: covers soccer
1: Gladiator.
2: for Fox Sports. All right, there you go.
0: Okay,
2: Okay.
0: Gladiator. All right. There we go. There we go.
2: Hey, thanks for the time.
1: Of course. Thank you so much for having me.
2: There you go,
0: Thanks,
2: Lakin
0: Lakin.
2: Littman, joining us here, cover soccer and U.S. men's national team for Fox Sports, and yes, the author of "Strong Like a Woman," a book on USA women's national team as well. Very good insight from her. Might have to try to have her back on the show in a couple of weeks if the U.S. is fortunate to be deep into this World Cup. Great insight, and as she pointed out, the U.S. will take on Australia up in Seattle coming up on Friday. But we will see how Australia fares tonight in their group stage match number one when they take on Turkey. And I believe right now we're what, 20 minutes into the first World Cup match of the day. Yeah, about 14 minutes in, it is still scoreless, very early going with Switzerland and Qatar or Qatar. I don't know. I've said it both ways. I don't know. Some people say Qatar, some people say Qatar. I honestly, to be
0: Yeah.
2: quite honest, I'm not sure what it is.
0: It's like someone with a name that's hard to pronounce. You just say it fast and move on confidently. That's all you have to do there.
2: 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All right, coming up next, though, let's get back into another storyline around the NFL, the Browns quarterback competition, and what Mike Florio is saying about it. That's next.
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1: 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Keep an eye on the World Cup. Looks like when we went to break, Switzerland got its first goal of the 2026 World Cup. They're up 1-0 right now on Qatar, or Qatar, with 22 minutes to go, 22 minutes into round the first half, I should say. I'm laughing because we were arguing off-air with our producers and stuff about different pronunciations. We looked it up. Technically, both work. Technically, both Qatar and Qatar.
2: Well, there you go. Yeah. Look, it's a moot point. Plus, also, we have the luxury of just saying, look, we're naive Americans. You know, like we...
1: That's right.
2: We can use that line to our expose.
1: I can't help but notice on Twitch and on YouTube, if you're watching, that Austin seems distracted, looking off to the side.
2: I'm very distracted.
1: I believe you told me the incorrect quarterbacks that were playing in this game. So that tells me you're not. I'm really questioning your fandom.
2: No. I told you one incorrect quarterback. I thought Tanner was. I think he's out with injury. Yep.
1: And who's
2: Jason
1: the quarterback?
2: Bean.
1: That's right. And where did he go to college?
2: Oh man, it has to. I probably some community college in Lawrence. Low budget, real small school. Known for he's a Kansas Jayhawk. Okay, that's what you're trying to get out of me. But he just
1: would have had me into this game if you would have just told me that a long time ago. You know,
2: the even score is broken in the United Bowl. It is 3-0 DC Defenders over the Louisville Kings right now. And you asked me off air,
1: what a thriller!
2: If the Louisville Kings win, the game just started. Okay, all right. And if they weren't quarterbacked by a Jayhawk, they'd probably have a touchdown already. Okay.
1: But you
2: asked me if the winning team city throws a parade for winning the United Bowl. Now, look, DC. Yeah, I think the question is, it's a no-brainer. If they win, they're throwing a parade because DC loves to throw a parade. They throw a parade for just about anything. Oh, but okay. Louisville, I think if Louisville wins, they certainly have got to throw a parade because they haven't seen anything since, you know, really Rick Pitino was
1: I don't think you can throw a parade. Nah. White
2: you
1: House
2: do a
1: visit?
2: Parade that
1: so.
2: Starts in Louisville. It goes down the Bourbon Trail in Kentucky, and then it all ends up. I think at the end, they need to pull the MVP of the game aside and say, hey, you just won the United Bowl. Where are you going to next? And he goes, oh, I'm going to Six Flags Kentucky Kingdom right there in Louisville. So I think it's all playing out perfectly at this UFL. And plus, we haven't even hit halftime yet of this game called by Joe Tessitore and what's his name? Why am I blanking on his name? The old bachelor, Jesse Palmer. What? Jesse Palmer. Thank you. Jesse Palmer are calling the game. So you've got a great booth calling this matchup. And at halftime, 50 Cent is doing the halftime show. So, you know, you try and clown this league, but it just keeps throwing heavyweight punches right back at you.
1: Yeah, is there an alternate halftime show for this one, too, or no? Are we okay with this
2: one? That's a great question. Imagine if 50 Cent is the headliner of this a halftime show, they'd have to
1: Hold on. I'm being told from our producer, Bad Bunny's actually the alternate for 50 Cent for this one. He's
2: okay, wow.
1: Yeah. Okay. Interesting. Got it. Thinking of quarterbacks. Thinking of quarterbacks, though, you were bringing up Jason Bean. How about in Cleveland? Let's go to the NFL, though. Something people are a little more familiar with, Austin.
3: and that would be Deshaun Watson and the Cleveland Browns. And this quarterback competition, I actually think, will be kind of interesting, except maybe it doesn't adjust the win total all that much for you. But I still want to know, does Shedeur Sanders get another opportunity? And there's new reports out there suggesting that Shedeur has closed the gap at least a little bit. We had a guest on from Cleveland, last week? I kind of insinuated the same thing. I think this is like a real quarterback competition. It's not often anymore we get these, because in Minnesota, you and I both, I think, acknowledge Kyler Murray is not really in a competition with J.J. McCarthy. But in Cleveland, this, I actually buy what Todd Monken is saying. I truly don't think he knows who the quarterback is going to be week one. Now, I don't think whoever wins the quarterback competition is starting the entire season in Cleveland. Whether it's Shedeur week one or Deshaun Watson week one, I'll be pretty shocked if either just takes the job and runs with it the rest of 2026. And I certainly don't think either will be the starting quarterback in 2027, because I think the Browns, with the recent trade of Myles Garrett, they're stockpiling picks and they're going to go and get one of these top quarterbacks that are coming out of the draft.
2: Yeah, it is really is to watch. I think this whole competition stems on what Deshaun Watson are we going to get? Are we going to get the Deshaun Watson that we've seen since, you know, really kind of all the scandal broke out around him and the civil lawsuits that came down, I believe 25 of them in total.
3: Yeah.
2: Are we going to get that Deshaun Watson, or are we going to get the Deshaun Watson that we saw in Houston years ago at this point, a long time ago, and the guy who earned his way to, you know, a major contract? I think it'd be hard pressed to think that we're going to get anything than what we've gotten out of Deshaun Watson as of late. And I think, you know, what Shedeur Sanders is. I thought he was, you know, he was decent enough to be a starter in for the Browns last year. And I think he's decent enough to continue to be the starter going into this upcoming year. It really is just depends on which Deshaun Watson we get out there, because if he even comes close to resembling what he was in Houston, then yeah, I don't think Shedeur Sanders is your starting quarterback week one.
3: I just think we're so, as you said, we're so far removed from the Deshaun Watson in Houston. I mean, he has been, even when he last played, he was awful. He was not a good quarterback. Yeah. It's been a while since we saw quality play, and I just don't think we're ever getting back to that point again. Now, with that said, I actually think he's going to start week one here. Like, I think it's easier to go to Deshaun Watson week one. He stinks, let's say, for a month or 3 weeks, and then you go to Shedeur, and then it's a wrap, basically, and you move on, versus you start with Shedeur, then what's the, like, then you pivot to Deshaun Watson. Like, there's no end game with that. Like, I just think it's easier to start with
2: Deshaun. Yeah, right.
3: To the second year guy. I don't know.
2: It's like when you play Uno, right? You don't lead with your wild draw four, right? You play some of your other lesser cards, right? And then when it comes to it, when your back's against a wall, then you lay the wild draw four. Now, I think it's a good point, but I don't think NFL teams view it that way. You know, like I don't think they look at it in that light. I think I agree with you. I think that is how they should handle it, but I don't think, like, whoever is the better quarterback, if Shedeur is better, I think they're going to play Shedeur. And if he comes out really bad, then they find themselves up a river without a paddle, right? Like, they're really struggling, and they force their own hand to have to go to a guy like Deshaun Watson. So I don't know. I think Deshaun Watson ends up starting, just because I think he plays better in camp than Shedeur Sanders. But it is, like, for as a team that has been as bad as they've been, it really is an interesting quarterback race to watch.
3: Yeah, so the win total right now at BetMGM for the Cleveland Browns is 5.5. Win total 5.5. And of course, if you're saying, well, that sounds about right, well, that's because they're very good at what they do when it comes to setting these win totals. I have no interest in betting the Browns win total, but I actually think I would bet on the under now that Myles Garrett is not around, right? Like, I just, at least before, you thought there's a chance Myles Garrett could take over a game and wreck a game defensively and cause it to be a low-scoring game, and all of a sudden there's a strip sack and the Browns find a way to steal a win against a division rival, even in Cincinnati or something, on Joe Burrow. I just don't think now without Myles Garrett they're even capable of that. So if I had to, I would go under 5.5, no matter who the starting quarterback is, but I'm not sure.
2: Yeah. No, I agree. I think, look, you'd be hard pressed to just think you're going to get anything good out of this. I mean, I don't think, look, Jared Verse and that whole trade was, he's a good, I mean, he's a very talented edge rusher, but you just got rid of one of the best in the absolute sport. And yeah, the quarterback is such a question mark. I don't know if Todd Monken is cut out for turning this program around. It's certainly definitely not this year. But we'll see. I mean, time will tell. Maybe it may be time to relegate the Browns down to the UFL and get them. I bet they could probably win themselves a United Bowl. I'm just saying.
3: All right, coming up next, though, let's get our final bets in for the Game 5 tonight between the Knicks and the Spurs. We'll go through some of the betting options over at BetMGM and how we see this thing playing out. Is tonight the last night of the NBA season, or do we get to Tuesday? That's coming up next here on Westwood One Sports.
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4: A statement to start it off. 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
15: Yeah. Westwood One Sports presents this World Soccer Update. I'm Erica Herskowitz. The remaining sides in Group B begin their World Cup campaigns today in Santa Clara, where Qatar and Switzerland are just underway. It's the first time Qatar has qualified for these finals after automatically gaining a spot as the host back in 2022. As for the Swiss, well, they've advanced to the knockout stage at four of the last five World Cups. The second match of the day has powerhouse Brazil taking on Morocco at MetLife Stadium in New Jersey. The Brazilians are seeking their first World Cup title in 24 years. For the Moroccans, they got close, reaching the semis just 4 years ago. Yesterday, Brazilian manager Carlo Ancelotti confirmed Neymar will not play in today's opening match as he continues to recover from a calf injury. He is with the team and hopes to be back on the pitch training next week. I'm Erica Herskowitz, Westwood One Sports.
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1: 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It was pretty cool over at BetMGM yesterday. If you took advantage, they had a promotion going on, though, the Goal Rush promotion, and it continues throughout the entire tournament. It's for every goal scored by the U.S. men's national team there. And so $2 million in bonus bets were paid out yesterday. That's what happens when you get four goals.
2: That's incredible.
1: For the U.S. Yeah, that's awesome. So don't forget about that. This
2: right.
1: thing is applying for all the U.S. matches. So next Friday against Australia, same thing, man.
2: Think about that. Like, there, you know, you're sitting at a cool 1.5 mil and then in bonus bets. And then all of a sudden in the 97th minute, U.S. Knocks in one more. And yeah, bumps that up to a cool 2 million in bonus bets through BetMGM. It's pretty awesome.
1: Yeah, so a lot of people got some bonus bets to utilize. Maybe for tonight, man. Let's get into a bit more. Maybe for tonight, because you can carry that over. Take a look at the NBA Finals, where we know the Spurs our 5.5-point favorites. Mm-hmm. Got to win tonight. Lose, you go home. And this is a Spurs team that we all know had the historical comeback against them. They blew the lead. What a collapse it was. We were talking earlier in the show about the Spurs were trying to block out Knicks fans by any ticket that was purchased within a 150-mile radius. They were going to cancel those, even if you had got into town already in San Antonio. But MSG Sports is now confirming that Spurs ownership, the Knicks fans will not have their Game 5 tickets revoked. Quote, contrary to prior reporting, we've confirmed with Spurs ownership they will not be revoking any tickets that Knicks fans have for tonight's game. All ticket holders will be allowed into Frost Bank Arena. So I don't know if the reporting initially from multiple outlets was incorrect or if this is kind of cover, you know, a little CYA here for the Spurs. I'm not sure.
2: Yeah. Well, I imagine it would be kind of hard, well, and just a lot of uphill battles that you would have to face to revoke tickets from people that have already bought them. So it's probably just misreporting on that aspect of it. But the 150 mile radius, that like that is still in play, right? Like they still are limiting ticket sales based on anyone outside that area.
3: Yeah, I think that might be true, but I just couldn't believe that if I was a Knicks fan and I already bought my ticket 24 hours ago, you didn't cancel it, and I booked my flight, my hotel, and then you're going to cancel the day of the game. Like, that, I'm sorry. Like, that shouldn't even be allowed, you know? Like, so that didn't make any sense
2: to me. Right. No, and it's good. Do you think they did the same thing in D.C. at Audi Stadium, where the D.C. Defenders are currently?
3: I'll be honest, I'm not watching. How many people are in the stands for this thing? Be honest.
2: It's packed. Look, D.C. is one of the better fan bases in the UFL.
3: Okay,
2: and
3: all right.
2: For a championship, it looks pretty full. Now, granted, they play in like a what I believe is
3: soccer
2: like an MLS
3: soccer stadium.
2: Yeah, so it is a smaller venued stadium, but it is, you know, it's pretty full there, and they currently have a 3-0 lead over the Louisville Kings, who are the favorites to win. They're 1.5-point favorites, and the over-under is 49.5, which you can bet on at BetMGM. What I don't know, actually, now that the game is underway, I don't know if there's any live betting
3: maybe
2: on this game.
3: But, might be.
2: Yeah. So
3: are you betting
2: if it's good
3: tonight
2: enough for BetMGM, it should be good enough for us to talk about on BetMGM game day. That's what I've always said.
3: Are you betting tonight, though? Because, you know, look, the Spurs, I told you, I think the Spurs are winning tonight. I agree that the series, quote unquote, is over, as in I think the Knicks are winning and the 3-1 lead is too much to overcome. But I think we're going to be watching the game on Tuesday night as well. I believe the Spurs get it done tonight. They have outplayed the Knicks, just not in the most important moments, as silly as that sounds. Mm-hmm. I think the Spurs can find a way to extend this one more night in front of the home crowd, get it to a game 6. I guess it's delaying the inevitable, but I expect Victor Wembanyama to get this thing extended one more game.
2: 7 days and 1 hour ago, I came on this very radio show and I called the time of death for the San Antonio Spurs. I said the series is over. I said they're going to lose in a sweep or a gentleman's sweep, and the latter is still holding true. I still believe that. I think the Knicks close it out tonight. I think the New York Knicks, for the first time since 1973, are hoisting the Larry O'Brien and big moment. Not in the United Bowl, but here on this show. It appears there's been a big bet. We talk about making big bets with BetMGM all the time. And we made a big bet on this show that we thought that our leader of men on this show, our guy, Alex Gold, could make it through the entire show on the 80% of battery that he had left. And he just got booted off. And it does appear he does have a backup laptop in waiting, but it does appear that he is back with us right now. So I was one of the people that said that I thought that your battery could sustain the rest of the show. And we made it, we're about 6 minutes away from the end. We were so close. He had 3% battery going into that final segment. And we all behind the scenes, we're all making bets as to whether or not we thought it could withstand. He put it in a low power mode. Probably, in hindsight, a little bit too late. You know, I know it's easier to go back and think of all the things you could have done differently. You know, maybe not surf the web and, you know, look at Kansas Jayhawks apparel or whatever he does during commercial breaks online. Like, he could have done a little bit of that, but the battery ultimately did die and he was unable to finish out the show. So everyone who took that wins that bet. And people like me, I lost.
3: Yes,
2: that bet.
3: I can't hear Austin at all right now. That's the funny thing. You know, we did have some technical.
2: Oh, he can't even hear.
3: I got you now. I can hear you. We're connected. It's a backup laptop for a reason. That's why the video is a little bit different. But we almost made the full show. I'm convinced somebody stole my laptop charger. So blame it on. This is all my fault. We almost made it. Final 5 minutes of the show.
2: I legitimately set the table for what was going on behind the scenes to everyone, saying that we had this bet going on throughout the entire show. Each commercial break, you updated us with the percentage left. And I was, look, and I think that goes with the theme of this show, right? Like, anything I say is always wrong, except for that one time I predicted Taylor Swift going to a Cavs game. Other than that, I have been wrong on just about everything. Or no, it wasn't even that. It was Taylor Swift dropping the song that's in the new Toy Story movie. That was the only prediction I've ever made on the show that was right. I predicted that your battery would make it the entire show. Surprise, I was wrong about that as well. Like, it's just...
3: we were so close.
2: Now makes me think maybe the Knicks do lose tonight, and maybe this does make it to a game six in this series, because I am so adamant that the Knicks are winning the whole thing tonight. I think they hoist the Larry O'Brien, and I think the Spurs, their time is done. And it's a shame, because they have been the better team in this series for arguably every game in this series, but the Knicks have just been stronger and prevailed, and you cannot count them down or count them out, no matter how big your lead.
3: Yeah, look, I think the Knicks have definitely shown that the one thing we have to keep in mind tonight, and there is something powerful, the mental edge, when if the Spurs do jump out to a quick lead, you're right. I mean, they could be down 12 points tonight, 15 points any point, and they absolutely right. are believing they can still come out. That is so powerful in sports when you have yeah. that, and that is a mental advantage the Knicks will have over the Spurs the rest of the series if it does go past tonight. And again, I'm not telling you to bet on the Spurs money line. -210, it's not a bettable number for me. Like, if you're going to bet on the Spurs, to me, you go over to BetMGM and you consider the -5.5, or you go and bet them first quarter. Like, that's actually kind of a bet I like, is the Spurs to lead after the first quarter. I think they jump out to a quick start. But as you pointed out earlier, if the Spurs do not get off to a quick start, it'll tell us right away if there's any chance tonight. Like, I don't think they can afford a slow start and then ramp it back up. They have to get off to a quick start. Otherwise, you're yeah. right. This is going to be one of those clinching games where it's actually tough to watch, because it won't be competitive. And we're just in the second half, we're all just waiting for the clock to hit zero. I hope that's not what it is tonight, but there's a chance that's definitely happening in a spot like this.
2: I will say, one of the takes that I did have last week that actually I believe was correct and has aged like fine wine the deeper we go into this run, is that Jalen Brunson needs to be categorized up there with your Patrick Mahomes, with your Tom Brady. I still haven't thought of a good baseball comp. Maybe Shohei Ohtani or Freddie Freeman, maybe, I guess, would be better. Of someone that is, no matter where their team is at, like, will put the team on his back. And, like, you know that they're going to come up and make the play in clutch time. Like, it is, no matter how many they're down by, you just know that dude is going to will his team to a win. And it's like that. Like, when Patrick Mahomes takes the field late in a game, you know he's going to march down the Chiefs to score a touchdown, like, and get the points that they need to get done. Jalen Brunson is the same way, and I think it's time we start giving him his flowers for being that player in the NBA. He's so clutch.
3: I'll say this. If the Knicks win tonight, I do think Jalen Brunson will end up being the MVP, though. He's the favorite right now at BetMGM. And I do think if tonight happens the way you think it will, then to me, Brunson ends up as MVP. But we'll see. Maybe I'm just hopeful and I hope we get another basketball game. But I'll be on the Spurs tonight later on this evening. We'll also next week talk a little bit more about the World Cup. Hope you guys have a great rest of your Saturday here on Westwood One Sports After Us as well. Stay tuned, and we'll talk to you next week.
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32: 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The big-hearted, the bold, the messy and the gutsy. 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
1: It is the Josh Graham Show, and so much for June being one of the slower months on the sports calendar. That's something they say, but the World Cup group stages are in full swing. The United States demolishing Paraguay in the opener in LA last night. Plus, you have the College World Series going on in Omaha. My Carolina Hurricanes are on the doorstep of a Stanley Cup win in Las Vegas. But it's really basketball that is top of mind today. That is the main event today. So that's where we'll start. The NBA Finals effectively ended when the New York Knicks erased that record 29-point deficit to send MSG into a frenzy a few nights back. That was game number four. And when New York finishes off San Antonio to end the franchise's 53-year title drought, it should look and feel a little familiar for basketball fans. Because this series, yes, we can use all of that throughout today's program. Because this series, it is the 2011 NBA Finals all over again. That Dallas Mavericks team that won the title in 2011 against the Miami Heat, it's the best comp to these Knicks. Everybody thought at that point, going into those finals, Dirk Nowitzki, very, very good basketball player. Very good, very respected. But not a slam dunk Hall of Famer, not one of the most beloved foreign players in NBA history. It took him winning the title to become that. The same is true of Jalen Brunson. Very good player, yes, but not a legendary player. Not a guy that's going to be remembered generations from now, the way that he certainly is going to be for bringing New York its first title in 53 years. Also, much like those Mavs 2011 that had Jason Kidd on it and Jason Terry and Tyson Chandler, this Knicks team is filled with veterans that likely know that this is their one shot at the title. This is not like San Antonio, the three best players on the team being 20, 21, and 22 respectively. The youngest New York starter is 28. Four of the five guys they bring off the bench is at least 28 years old. Heck, Jordan Clarkson's 34. So that's why the Mavs in 2011, a good comp to these New York Knicks, but it's an even better comp when you look at the losing side of the ledger. This series in 2026 could be the same learning opportunity for Victor Wembanyama that 2011 was for LeBron James. See, 2011 was supposed to be LeBron's first championship, but he didn't have the same level of urgency that Dallas did. We all remember, right when he decided to join Dwayne Wade and Chris Bosh, how many titles are you going to win? Not one, not two, not three, not four, not five. And those finals were a career low point for LeBron. More specifically, game four, where he had just 8 points and seemingly was petrified to shoot the basketball in the fourth quarter, getting rid of it like a hot potato, and he was getting backed in by J.J. Barea, of all people. Comparing it to Victor Wembanyama, listen to what Victor had to say after winning the Western Conference Finals, emotional on the floor in Oklahoma City, almost as if he won the title that night, and see if it reminds you of anything.
2: I would say what I learned is I can go through hurdles that I didn't know they could, those hurdles could get so high. And the crazy thing is, maybe I'm crazy for that, but I want to do that 15, 20 more times. Let's hope it doesn't become an addiction. Maybe it is already.
1: Mm-hmm. So it's not one, not two, not three, 15 to 20 times? Balling on the court? That's immaturity coming out. Where you feel, you probably believed what everyone was saying, that the Western Conference Finals, that was a pseudo-NBA Finals. That it didn't matter who you got in the NBA Finals. Oklahoma City, that was going to be your greatest challenge. And the immaturity was on display with 9 3-point attempts in game one and the careless turnovers in game two, most notably the one he put off Stephon Castle's back, leading to Brunson hitting a free throw that turned out to be the difference. the shot selection, the two missed free throws, and the blown lead in game four. It's important to remember that he's 22. That's the part that's nuts. See, Victor and LeBron, they're going to be compared to each other because they're all world talents. LeBron went to his first finals in 2022. Or, pardon, when he was 22 years old. But his team didn't really have much of a shot, oddly enough, against the Spurs. Got swept in 2007. In 2011, Miami, like San Antonio, vast favorites to win it. Except Victor is 22 in this series, while LeBron was 27 when he had that low point of his career. See, much like the 2011 finals were for LeBron, this series could be a springboard for Victor. Following 2011, the Heat won the next two NBA titles. 2011 was also the start of eight consecutive finals appearances for LeBron James. It was the 2011 offseason where LeBron decided he was going to use the loss as motivation and really prioritize his interior game. If Wimby further develops that piece at his size, it might just be unfair to the rest of the league trying to stop him, as if it isn't already unfair. The Wimby piece plus the history of the Knicks title drought might make this finals, this series, the most consequential finals we've seen in a very long time. So if you're thinking to yourself as you watch the Knicks on the precipice of winning a title, thinking this looks and feels familiar, it should, and you should go back 15 years ago. 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Josh Jacobs is taking your calls. Yes, that Josh Jacobs at 310-840-4910. Will Dalton is the producer of this program. Notably, not wearing Carolina Hurricanes gear or even North Carolina Tar Heel gear, as his Tar Heels are in the winner's bracket of the College World Series in Omaha, and his Carolina Hurricanes, our Carolina Hurricanes.
3: Yeah.
1: One win away of winning the Stanley Cup. There we go.
3: That's right. Give it to him. Honestly, I kind of got Vegas this weekend.
1: Nah, dude.
3: I think... Listen, I heard what Tortorella said in Raleigh the other night. He said, I'm not bringing my clothes home.
1: I was in the room when he said it, and...
3: I know.
1: It's a weird thing to say. You're just going to leave your clothes in the hotel? How exactly does that work? You'll enjoy this, Will, because you probably enjoy comps. Will Dalton, the producer of this program, everybody. In the spirit of making comps, here is today's question of the day that we'd love for you to chime in on if you have input. Which NFL franchise is the closest equivalent to the U.S. men's soccer team? The NFL's our most popular form of entertainment in this country, and so many are just getting familiar with the game of soccer. And this club, and this federation. So let's make it easy for the newcomers, for the soccer casuals. What NFL franchise would you have as a comp to U.S. soccer? 310-840-4910. Here's our answer. The U.S. soccer team is the Jacksonville Jaguars. The Jacksonville Jaguars are the NFL equivalent to USA Soccer. Now, hear us out. Here's the case. Neither Team USA nor the Jaguars get any respect in their respective sport communities. Jacksonville, you might be surprised to learn this unless you're an NFL nut. Jacksonville went 13-4 last year. And have you heard a peep of hype regarding the Jaguars this offseason? A peep. But if you want to go to odds, what the odds makers are saying, despite having the third best record in the AFC this past year, they currently have the eighth best odds to win the AFC in 2026. That means they're projected to miss the playoffs altogether by odds makers. No respect. Now, why is that? Well, much like the U.S. with CONCACAF, nobody respects the AFC South. So maybe this is us saying that the AFC South is the CONCACAF equivalent. So when you have success in CONCACAF, like the U.S. generally has, or in the AFC South, as the Jaguars have been having, nobody cares unless you deliver in the postseason. And unfortunately for the Jags, they've never been to a Super Bowl, much like the U.S. has never made a World Cup final. Best finish the U.S. has ever had in a World Cup way back in 1930, where they finished third. Both teams have never really been relevant, or really only started to become relevant in the 1990s. There are tactical similarities between the U.S. and the Jacksonville Jaguars. The most important player for each team was lauded as being a supreme talent, only to have a recent professional slump. Christian Pulisic having maybe his worst professional season with AC Milan last summer, missed international play due to wanting to rest up. He had some injuries he was dealing with, was criticized as such. Trevor Lawrence is kind of the hope for the Jaguars, tank for Trevor, all of that. And he's had some good seasons, but hasn't met the hype that people have set out before him. Both the United States and Jacksonville made coaching changes at the end of 2024 in hopes to become better offensively. The Jags adding then Bucs offensive coordinator Liam Cohen, Duval, and the U.S. adding Mauricio Pochettino, the Argentinian national, to be their new manager. Those offensive-minded changes seem to have paid dividends. The Jags, sixth in the NFL in scoring offenses last year under Liam Cohen. And if you watch the United States on Friday night, goodness, last night in L.A., we'd never seen a United States team pressing that way offensively, completing passes with the ease that the U.S. was able to move the ball up and down the field, a 4-1 win against Paraguay. In the end, both the U.S. and the Jags are long shots to win their respective tournaments. The Super Bowl odds for the Jaguars, 30-1 after last night, courtesy of our friends at DraftKings. The Americans have 40-1 odds to win the World Cup. So, as a means to draw inspiration for the United States in this World Cup, here is that viral Jags fan from a long time ago with an applicable message I think we all can apply to the U.S. soccer team.
4: As far as picks, they say they have the best draft in the entire NFL. Are you surprised to hear that?
5: Certainly not. The first year, we took it to the limit. And I was in Miami with my new beach house.
4: It's been 20 years since then. We haven't been too strong in the last few years.
5: Oh, we've been strong. We're just playing by the rules. You can't have a newcomer come in and steal a show.
1: That's it. Why hasn't the United States soccer team broken through, won some knockout match games? Been playing by the rules, hanging out in my new beach house. Gonna take it to the limit, USA Soccer, the Jacksonville Jaguars. 310-840-4910. Is there a better comp you can make, closest equivalent in the NFL to U.S. soccer, than the Jacksonville Jaguars? 310-840-4910. In addition to getting to your NFL Team USA nominations, we will play for you and react to the best defenses that Texas Tech's been able to come up with for their betting quarterback, Brendan Sorsby, or now rehabilitating former betting quarterback, Brendan Sorsby. That's what they would want you to believe. And that's next on The Josh Graham Show.
0: The Hurricanes are one game away from lifting Lord Stanley's Cup and claiming their second title in franchise history. Can the Golden Knights keep their season alive? Game 6 is tomorrow night. 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
1: We're making comps on this Saturday afternoon. Which NFL franchise is the closest equivalent to USA Soccer? As a way to help some of the soccer casuals, that's why we do comparisons. Whether it's the draft, oh, this guy reminds us a ton of this, to help familiarize people who aren't familiar with what this experience is a lot like or where the expectation should be. So which NFL franchise is the closest equivalent to U.S. soccer? Before we get to the latest from Lubbock, Texas, let's go to Wes, who's in Idaho. 310-840-4910. 310-840-4910. We just lost Wes, apparently. The Jacksonville Jaguars are the equivalent I have circled a couple of times. Think that that's probably the closest comp we have. If we get Wes reconnected, we'll get back to him. Let's get to the reaction to Brendan Sorsby and Texas Tech. Texas Tech has learned this week there really is no good defense for keeping Brendan Sorsby on the football team. But they're still trotting out the defenses anyway. They put through all this effort to try to get to this point. So they seem interested in being entrenched and moving

0: forward with it, at least for now. But let's go through some of those defenses, and you could decide how much weight to attach to them. Here's defense number one. What's the big deal? It's not like Brendan Sorsby's hurting anybody by betting on sports. Here was Texas Tech head coach Joey McGuire making that exact argument earlier this week.
1: I've sat down with this young man multiple times, and the things that he is going through and what he's been through is serious. As a society, we've been okay with other things that happens and allowing players to play, and this has been the one thing that has united people that we're against, you know. And it's crazy because it's not murder. It's not...
0: It's not murder. It's not like he's beating anybody. Fellas, if you're married, try cheating on your wife and using this approach in your defense. Honey, I didn't murder anyone. I didn't beat you. What's the big deal? The reality is, you're an athlete. And it is known in every locker room, everywhere, this is a line that you can't cross. Or if you do and get caught, you're not going to recover from it. Nobody ever has. As bad as crimes of physical harm are, actual crimes we're talking about here, they don't affect the integrity of the enterprise you've chosen to be part of. Like, this isn't some kid who just bet a couple of times and got caught. Oh, just made a mistake. We're talking about thousands of bets that were placed, including two under bets on Indiana passing stats when he was the backup quarterback for Indiana. So betting against the team that he was playing for. That cannot be allowed. And you saying that, well, he didn't murder anybody, doesn't make it any better. Let's hear another defense. Here is defense number two. The only reason anybody cares about this is because of how good Brendan Sorsby is. Because of how good Texas Tech is. It's the only reason you care. It's the only reason you're talking about it. This was an argument that Tech super donor Cody Campbell made to Dan Dockich a few days ago. Listen.
2: It's because the college football world doesn't think that Texas Tech should be as good as we are. You know, we've been a disruptor, just like Indiana has. And so we're a target. And we have been even before any of this starts. If this had happened at LSU, you know, people would say, it's LSU, you know. They're always going to kind of do what they do, and, you know, they're going to keep playing. But it happened at Texas Tech, and, you know, people don't want to compete with this. Of course, ADs and that in the Big 12 are saying crazy things and, you know, saying they don't want to play us. Well, they don't want to play us because they know he's good and they don't want us to be as competitive. They want to have a better chance at winning the conference.
0: You get it. Yeah. So let's test this on several different levels. He says, if this happened at LSU, people would just say that doesn't matter. It's just at LSU. Will Dalton, who is the head coach of LSU's football team?
3: That would be Lane Kiffin.
0: Is it fair to say that when LSU hired Lane Kiffin away from Ole Miss, the reaction in college football wasn't, oh, it's just LSU, so it's okay?
3: Well, no, the place about burned down.
0: I'm pretty sure it was a pretty damn big deal, and people were talking about it. So you honestly believe that if LSU's quarterback got busted with gambling, that people would just be like, Tigers being Tigers. Who really cares? What evidence do we have of that whatsoever? In fact, we have, again, evidence to the contrary. The Lane Kiffin, that was a pretty big deal. You've got sitting U.S. senators creating that College Sports Act with a Lane Kiffin act in it to try to prevent, in the future, teams being able to do what LSU just did. So that is flatly ridiculous. Also, it doesn't even have to be that Brendan Sorsby's good for people to care. We have evidence of this, too. It's not just trying to hurt Texas Tech's chances. We only care because the quarterback's good. Charles Bediako was a pretty big deal. He's the guy who was drafted in the NBA, played in the G League, and then came back to Alabama this past year. Think that that was a pretty big deal that people were talking about. He averaged 10 points a game, maybe? That wasn't one of the superstars of college basketball, yet people cared a great deal. So that's ridiculous. And the last piece that makes this ridiculous, nobody's super threatened by Texas Tech. You've never sniffed a title, ever. You hadn't been relevant in 20 years prior to last year. And even last year, you were smoked by a million, didn't score a point against the Ducks team that also had no shot at winning at all in the quarters of the playoff. Still haven't scored a point in the college football playoff ever yet. Oh, the rest of the country is scared, just terrified of Texas Tech with Brendan Sorsby. So in the end, what's going to end up happening here? It's still unlikely that Sorsby's going to play. It might not seem that way right now, but let's just see how this plays out. Number one, it's doubtful that Texas Tech has the stomach to fully go through with this. We see some of the hedging already with their AD Kirby Hocutt putting out in statements that they're not even sure if he's going to play. And what's more insecure than the 21-minute video the school leaders put out that nobody really watched? Soon as someone texted me that video, it was at the Carolina Hurricanes Stanley Cup game the other night, someone texted me that video, I responded with the meme that has the three text messages that say, I'm not going to watch all that. I'm happy for you or sorry that happened. That's the response. Could have just been an email. Also, Texas Tech, they're the member of a conference. And when you're the member of a conference, if the entire league feels one way about something and you don't, this is a democracy. Generally, the one with more, the majority generally has power there, especially if it's the vast majority like we're seeing here. And Commissioner Brett Yormark likely is against this too. So to spin this positively, this could be the issue that brings all the conferences together, college sports together, to pass legislation to at least at a minimum give the NCAA the power to prevent this from happening. As Josh points out on X, at Josh Graham Show, you can watch Westwood One Sports Night. You can find us on YouTube. Texas Tech went from the darling in 1 week, whenever everyone was cheering for them. And you had the Texas thing where they're, you know, talking about buying out a couple of games in order to play Texas. Now you have this. Darlings to being perhaps the most hated team in all of college football. Happened pretty quickly. But that is the latest defense. Those are the latest defenses that are being trotted out by Texas Tech. How much validity do you attach to them? We obviously don't attach a lot to it. But let's see what Mike in New York City says. 310-840-4910. Mike, you hear the defenses. How do you reply?
4: Yeah, good way to set, good topic setting, by the way. Good job.
0: Thank you.
4: I think that there's a couple ways to look at this, and I have no dog in this fight. I don't care about Texas Tech. But let's say that, and some of the teams in the SEC or other conferences as well, what if they recruit someone, which means they didn't recruit another position, okay, it's a key position, and they find out later the guy is an alcoholic or he's a drug user. Now, this guy's claiming this is a malady, and we can discuss whether it is or not, okay, whether it's an addiction or he just was doing it or half addiction. But their argument could be, look, he didn't do it with us. For instance, he penalized Indiana or penalized, did he also play for another school? Was it Cincinnati or something?
0: But yeah, for Cincinnati Indiana before that.
4: Yeah, but we, Texas Tech, we went, we recruited this guy. We didn't know. We did in good faith. We probably avoided other avenues, right, of people we were going to recruit. We think he's going to get help. We're going to monitor him. Maybe if they look at it, and the other schools could too, that it is an issue, right, which is an issue that is controllable, and he says, look, I'm not going to do it, and they try to figure it out. I guess I'm just saying it seems that some of the competitors would get an advantage if he doesn't allow to play. So I do think there are
0: That's true, but the argument that he's making is that we wouldn't be talking about it if he wasn't as good of a player. And Charles Bediako was a massive deal from a competitive standpoint being allowed to play in college basketball after being drafted in the G League, and that's not a guy who is taking college basketball by storm. So that's and the LSU example, no one would care if it was LSU. Well, we cared quite a bit when it was Lane Kiffin, and now we have acts that are trying to be passed as a result. The alcohol example you bring up, we've seen precedent for that. Steve Sarkisian, look how his career ended at USC, and certainly he's bounced back well at Texas in the coaching ranks. But none that does not affect the integrity of the actual game itself. For those who don't know, behind the scenes, every single player, every coach, they're forced to have training. Even before betting became as legal as it is today, so it's probably crazier now, to emphasize strongly how much you can't do this and why, and he still chose to do it, breaking the rules.
4: One other quick thing. It's a great point.
0: Please.
4: I do think, though, that, of course, we always make exceptions for talent, and if he was awful, he wouldn't have been down in Indiana. So I think the talent issue is that's a given. We see that in the NFL, the NBA, right? Talent in a lot of things. You see it in radio, right, in TV entertainment. Some people get second, third chances. Talent wins out. But this is the big issue. You're right. The gambling, right? Is the gambling, is this the Rubicon, right? Is this the third rail? Or even if it's an addiction, I'm not saying it is. We don't know.
0: Oh, by the way, Mike, since you're in New York City, what are we doing tonight prepping for Knicks Spurs? Are you going to be out and about, or are you keeping it confined?
4: All right, you asked the question. I'm going to give a non-politically correct answer. I don't think that the city has been prepared for a couple of years. I don't think we have a good, I'm just saying not politically, but we don't have a good mayor. The police don't feel supported here. Just being honest, I think that they've got to be careful how this whole thing goes, because there are good and bad people in every fan base. And I think some of these people are not Knicks fans. Like in every city, they're just taking advantage. Other ones are.
0: So you're staying inside. But I do think you're going to stay inside.
4: I'm concerned. I think that we have bigger problems in New York that we have to get our law enforcement in order. I'll just say it that way. That they need.
0: Oh, by the way,
4: and if you don't get
0: I appreciate the call. Thank God we have to get to another one. Mike in New York City, good to hear from you, and I hope everybody in New York does stay safe. You also have a World Cup game that's going to start in the Meadowlands, not too far from New York City, at 6:00. Brazil facing Morocco. World Cup action starting this week. Let's go to Dustin, who's in Knoxville. 310-840-4910. Dustin, what do you have to add to the Brendan Sorsby conversation?
5: Yeah, hey, man, I love your show. Wanted to say, like, as far as the he didn't murder anybody argument, I mean, all of his arguments are absurd, first of all. But that one, I mean, it comes to me where the college sports is already the Wild West. So, you know, just letting a little non-murder crime go is just, it's just going to make things worse in the long run. The second thing is when they talk about his mental capacity and his addiction. Man, I've been in addiction. I've been in those dark rooms. And for him to talk about his mental capacity, if everything's so bad, shouldn't he take a year off, maybe step back, reevaluate his life, and come out a better man?
0: By the way, you're right that this is being used as a cudgel almost, the mental health piece of it. And I'm glad you bring it up, because it allows me to bring up something. Thank you for the call, by the way, Dustin. That a few years ago we saw, and Will Dalton, you remember this well. I got ripped for this. North Carolina had Drake May at quarterback, and there was a receiver named Tez Walker. Don't know if he still plays for the Ravens, but he transferred past the window you were allowed to transfer, meaning he had to sit out a year. And he made an argument that not playing football was going to negatively affect his mental health. That the reason why he moved, transferred to North Carolina is because he had an ailing, sick grandmother in Charlotte that he wanted her to be able to watch his games, and that's the argument they made. And eventually, because the NCAA is toothless, they let Tez Walker play, and the irony of the whole situation is the final game of the season for North Carolina that year was a bowl game in Charlotte, and Tez Walker opts out of playing in the bowl game in the city that his ailing grandmother lives. But the mental health, he needs to play football for his grandma. And no, it's not because he's good, it's because of mental health. And then he's opting out of playing of a bowl game in the city that his grandmother lives. opting not to play after the NCAA denied them and they made cases in court and got all these things involved.
3: I mean, we see it all the time. People use arguments when it benefits them, and then when it flips the other way, it's like, oh, well, you know, doesn't really benefit me anymore.
0: We have bets to place. Fittingly, this is the segue from the Brendan Sorsby segment to place for both the Stanley Cup and NBA Finals. We call the segment Graham's Gambling. We'll run through the card next on the Josh Graham Show.
6: 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New York can taste it. Up 3-1 in the series. Can they finish the job? Game 5 is in San Antonio. Tonight, Westwood One Sports.
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21: 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I'm Erica Herskowitz. Four matches highlight day three of the World Cup, starting on the West Coast, where Qatar and Switzerland are squaring off at Levi Stadium in Santa Clara. Right now, Switzerland leads Qatar 1-0 at the half. Forward Brielle Embolo scored on a penalty in the 17th minute to put the Swiss on top. Up next on the East Coast, the first of two Group C matches. With five World Cup titles under its belt, the most of any other nation, Brazil will take the pitch to battle Morocco at MetLife Stadium in New Jersey. The Brazilians hoping to end a 24-year drought with their last World Cup coming back in 2002. No Neymar for Brazil today. He is sidelined with a calf injury. He is with the team and hopes to resume training sometime next week. The third match has Scotland taking on Haiti at Gillette Stadium in Foxborough. I'm Erica Herskowitz, Westwood One Sports. 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
0: Got some bets to place. See, the Spurs plus 1,400 bet that we put down in January, not looking super promising ahead of Game 5 of the NBA Finals. Why even tell us it's an 8:30 tip? Why even put that on your website or on social media when you know damn well that ball isn't tipping off until 8:45 at the earliest? It's a crime. Makes no sense. Don't understand a lot of things that TV networks do. Went on this rant on Westwood One Sports Night that you can listen to 11 p to 3a Monday through Friday with myself and Linnell Willingham. But Fox, think they got the combination right finally, having, here's a crazy idea, U.S. commentators calling U.S. soccer matches. Whoa! Crazy concept, making the game sound like it's being called from people who are from America when you're trying to reach an American audience rather than pandering to British people who think they're cool when they refer to cleats as boots or fields as pitches or say football rather than soccer. It's like the douches that say Turkey rather than Turkey. I think that's what they're trying to go by now. I don't know. We have 2 weeks until the United States play that match. Is that right? That's what they want to go by now?
3: I was talking to a soccer person yesterday, and that I said Turkey, right? Turkey-ay.
0: It's like, oh, they corrected you? Here's what you can say. I'm not going to say that. Just not going to say it. Sorry. Not going to do it. Can't make me. Turkey. You know what I'm talking about. This is a communication platform here where we say things and try to have you understand what we're saying here. What was I talking about again? Oh, that, you know, TV presentation-wise, sometimes you get it right. And they got a great rating today. 15 million plus watched USA's win against Paraguay. That's something that makes sense. What doesn't make sense is 8:30 tip-off time, and you're not tipping off the basketball until past 8:45. Let's get it right. How about we get to the bets? It's time for Graham's Gambling.
24: It's time for Graham's Gambling. Let's make some money.
0: Remember, we've got Josh Jacobs who's running the board. That Josh Jacobs. There's a lot going on in Josh Jacobs' world right now, as we know in the news. So, you know, give the guy a break. That's what I say. Let's get to Graham's Gambling. Why don't we? Will, this is an example of a bet that I love and you're going to hate. And everybody else might hate it too. Knicks first quarter money line plus 140. Oh, but Josh, every game they've been down double digits to the Spurs in the first quarter. Yep, think there's going to be a hangover from game four. I think this has been enough of a storyline that the Knicks, at a minimum, are going to open this game well, and the value's nuts at plus 140, that I'm just going to take the Knicks to win in the first quarter.
3: I wouldn't do it, but because like I like to follow the trends. Like Canes, Knights, they've gone over 5.5 every game. So you just keep doing
0: it. We'll get there. Knicks, first quarter, plus 140. I'm fine with the Knicks plus 5.5 too. Moneyline sprinkle at plus 170 on the Knicks to win tonight. We're on the Knicks. To the Stanley Cup Finals we go. Will Dalton, let's stay away from over 5.5, over 6.5 some places. How about we do just Hurricanes team total over 3.5 goals? Call that a day. Carolina has scored at least 4 goals in every single game of this series. It's the first time in NHL history a team has scored 4-plus goals in 4 games, and they've done it in 5. All 5. And yet, this is a plus 145 number still. Plus money, over 3.5 goals. We'll follow the trends where we need to follow the trends. This is an example of that. The Hurricanes have snatched Vegas' soul. So we're going to take Hurricanes money line minus 115. Let me read this text message that was just sent to me by one of our executives here at Westwood One. Oh, we're on in Las Vegas now, Will, this show.
3: Oh.
0: What's up, Golden Knight fans? What's happening? Hurricanes money line. Where's the goal horn? Hit the horn. Hurricanes money line. Hurricanes team total over 3.5 goals. Deal with it. And that's what we're going to do. Graham's gambling for this week. Let's run through a couple other things quickly. We have World Cup action at Levi Stadium right now. Switzerland-Qatar is in the 81st minute. The same venue that months ago hosted a World Cup, or pardon, a Super Bowl, is now hosting a World Cup match. Wow. Qatar just missed one to the left that nearly tied this match up. It looks toasty, to say the least, out there in Santa Clara. I wonder if the substation is nearly as effective in June as it is during football season, leading to all those 49er injuries. That energy station that they talk about. So that's a 1-0 score right now, with Switzerland ahead. Brazil-Morocco is the main event tonight, being held from the Meadowlands. We'll see how Brazil looks without Neymar, who may miss the entire group stage. You want to talk about a strange vibe, Will? Can we call it a culture shock, if you will? Haiti faces Scotland in Boston tonight, or in Foxborough at Gillette. 9 p.m. kickoff time. Someone explain to me, like I'm 5, why Qatar Switzerland is getting a noon local time kick, yet we're going to have Haiti and Scotland face off at 9 p.m. local time. Gonna get weird. Some of the Bostoners, the Bostonians, are going to get hammered and show up. Dude, haven't been this excited since watching the Seas lose in 7. Dude, was watching the Bees the night before lose a game 6 at home, kid. At least we got Drake May.
3: Now they got AJ Brown.
0: Gonna get loose. Maybe meet a lady. Give her the Diana Rossini treatment, kid.
3: Oh my God.
0: Interlock fingers. What we're going to do.
3: What was the Super Bowl commercial a couple of years back? Park the car or
0: park the car and have a yacht. Yeah.
3: That's what I'm thinking about right now.
0: If you haven't already, make sure you're subscribed to the YouTube channel, searching Westwood One Sports Night. You can watch the show in addition to listening to it. My name's Josh Graham, Westwood One Sports, The Josh Graham Show. 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Let's go to Illinois. That's where Carl is. Carl wants in on Knicks Spurs tonight. I think the Knicks are closing this one out tonight. WD thinks it's San Antonio living to see another day. What say you?
2: First and foremost, I think I got the Knicks in six. I think the Spurs pull it out at home. I think that loss, I don't think they're quitters. I don't think they're going to prove that they're their coach, that they can go the whole four quarters. I kind of had the opposite. I kind of had the over-under 6.5 for the hockey game, and give me the Spurs the first quarter. And I think this Knicks in six. I think they got to prove. This all depends on if they like their coach or not. Because if the Spurs don't try hard this game, I'm going to sit there in the locker room, and I'm the coach. I'm going to tell them, who's throwing the game like the 1919 Black Sox? Who's putting money on this? Because I don't even know if you guys want to win. You're losing on purpose to make money. Because I'm going to get fired. I think he's to the Spurs what Mark Jackson is to the Warriors. He's a good coach, but he's just not the right guy for this youth that is ready to go now. And they're going to fire him, and they're going to find their Steve Kerr. And I think if you look over in my Chicagoland area, Billy Donovan's right there. He's great with talent. He's terrible with untalented players, kind of like Dusty Baker was when he was coaching. He's terrible with bad talent, but you give him the Astros, you give him the Cubs, he wins games, he wins playoffs, he wins pennants. Give him to the Nationals, nothing unless he's got an all-star pitching cast. That's why they had to go to Renteria. The White Sox had to go to Renteria. But Dusty Baker needs a good player, an all-star team, bad players, bad coach. I think this guy in San Antonio is out the door. I think San Antonio doesn't want him out the door. And San Antonio will win tonight, and the Knicks will win this Saturday, as much as Mike Vrabel likes to put in the win.
3: Wow.
4: That was a call. Mark Jackson. Carl in Illinois. Mama, there goes that man. Oh, you're going to want to stick around in the next hour, because in about 20 minutes from now, a Carolina Hurricanes fan named Bryson Carbley posted on X that if the Canes came back from a 2-0 deficit, he'd get a tattoo. And then he did the same thing for a 4-0 deficit, did the same thing. That's going to be fun. Also, why has home court advantage died?
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1: If it seems as if home field advantage, or specifically home court advantage in the NBA, doesn't really seem like much of a factor anymore, you're not crazy. There actually is a lot behind it here going into Game 5 of the NBA Finals tonight in San Antonio. If you haven't been paying attention, the road team won the first three games of the series and should have won the fourth if not for the dumbest offensive strategy, dumbest basketball strategy you can have, being up 29 points like San Antonio was at MSG. The road team should be 4-0 in these finals. So what happened to home court advantage in the NBA? It doesn't seem to exist. The biggest reason why the advantages you're seeing teams generally have at home dissipate is because of a lesser impact from officiating. If you ask any coach or any honest player about this, they'll tell you that the biggest advantage they get from being at home and having a raucous crowd behind them and all these things is the advantage it gives you in officiating. Now, this isn't in some super nefarious way. It's not as if somebody's whispering into the ref's ear before the game starts, "We need the home team to win." It's not exactly what we're talking about here. We're looking more at human nature. It's the pressure a loud partisan side has on close calls referees have to make. Human nature tells us if a call is close, officials are more likely to side with the call that gets them cheered by thousands of fans, not booed and perhaps fearing for their walk to their car in the parking lot after the fact. Because of the wide variation of plays that the NBA allows to be reviewed, regardless of what time of the game it is, this edge is almost completely negated. A good example is what we saw in Game 4. The second foul on Cat, a minute into the game, being reviewed. You can review it any time, almost anything. So you give the referee another shot at looking at the replay and getting the call right. So what was a snap judgment on a close call is now the referee getting a chance with slow motion replay, getting the thing right. That is the number one reason why that we're seeing a change in home court advantage, why it doesn't seem like as much of an advantage as it used to. The second thing, travel has mitigated home court. The NBA has started its season earlier than it used to. Coming out of the bubble, the players felt that it was a much higher quality of basketball they had in the bubble because nobody was traveling. So everybody's in one space, and we saw a pristine style of basketball being played. The NBA started the season earlier to have fewer back-to-backs for teams. And when you couple the smaller number of back-to-backs with the actual travel itself getting so good and comfortable, then it isn't as daunting to play games away from home as it used to be playing in the Boston Garden in a playoff game or in the LA Forum back in the day. So that's why home court advantage isn't as much of a thing anymore. In the playoffs, you also get to play multiple games in a venue, so sight lines, rims, that's not an issue. You can get comfortable with that. All of this is to say that you should expect the Knicks to close out in San Antonio tonight. Yes, Josh Jacobs, cue up that cheesy 90s anthem. Go, New York! Go, New York! Go! New York, go! I want a Taylor Swift cover of this. What's the closest thing Taylor did to rapping?
2: That
1: probably wouldn't be received well. Probably not.
2: No, it wouldn't.
1: You don't think? Or
2: no, I don't.
1: How great would it be the way that she has like midnight surprises that drop. If the Knicks win the title tonight and Taylor drops a surprise track titled Go New York, Go New York, Go.
3: I mean, it might confirm that she's actually a Knick fan.
1: What then, Monica McNutt? What then? It's my question. This series ended back in Game 4. It'll be remembered. Game 4 is going to be remembered the same way that we think of the Miracle on Ice. Some forget that that wasn't a semifinal. They just assume that was the gold medal game. Ray Allen shot. Some think that won the championship for Miami. No, they had to play a Game 7. Mookie Wilson in 1986. The Spurs, they're just such a young team. It's hard to imagine there's not going to be the hangover there. And the Knicks, they've been fabulous on the road. They've been 8-1 in the playoffs away from MSG, including the two wins in San Antonio early in the series. Did you just see how this game ended? At Levi Stadium? Qatar just hit a bomb in the 94th minute to tie the match with 6 minutes of added time on the clock. So they just tied. They just earned a tie, earned a result in the final 3 minutes of the match out in Santa Clara. The World Cup underway. That's crazy. That just happened a minute ago. 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Will Dalton, during the summer months, even though this is not a slow month in the summer by any means, you got the College World Series going on, the World Cup, NBA Finals, Stanley Cup Finals, Taylor Swift's wedding is on the way. We're counting it. A lot of stuff going on. This weekend is a really, really big deal for cinephiles like myself, because Steven Spielberg just put out a new movie. How many more times are we going to be able to say that? Steven Spielberg in his 80s putting out new movies, Disclosure Day, starring Emily Blunt. It's another alien movie. He's made his fair share of those. This might be controversial, Will, but I just put together my top 5 Steven Spielberg movie list, and I'm going to share it with you right now. You ready to go, Will?
3: Yeah, let's fire it up.
1: Number 5 Steven Spielberg movie of all time. Catch Me If You Can. It's Tom Hanks. It's Leo DiCaprio. And when you look at the rest of the cast of that movie, it, at the time, didn't seem like the Avengers. But now, when you look at the cast, whoa. They were in that movie? Now, we knew that Christopher Walken was a star at that point, playing Leo's dad. Martin Sheen, we knew who that was. But we didn't know who Amy Adams was, playing an important role. James Brolin, didn't know a lot about him, or Elizabeth Banks, or Ellen Pompeo. That might have been pre-Grey's Anatomy. So, amazing movie, and one of Spielberg's best. Number 4, Jaws, 1976. If Jaws doesn't succeed, then we probably don't know anything. Then we don't get all the other work that follows from Spielberg. Because the production was such a disaster, and it was way overshot, and they way behind schedule. But then the movie dominated the entire summer and created, quite literally, the summer blockbuster that we've now just become familiar with. Jaws created that. The craziest thing about Jaws is that it's rated PG. You know, the first scene when there's a naked woman out at sea getting eaten by a bleeping shark?
3: No.
1: With blood and everything? PG.
3: Yes. PG. PG.
1: It is. Look it up. Robert Shaw.
3: Oh, I believe you, but it's not PG.
1: By a shark? Getting eaten by a shark? Ah! PG. PG. Jaws. Number 3. Jurassic Park. This is probably 1993 is the absolute pinnacle of Spielberg. There is a movie that we'll talk about maybe in a second. This is a giveaway for what else is on this list. But 1993 Jurassic Park, revolutionizing CGI before it was a thing, but it still looks great because he didn't lean fully on CGI. Still had the practical effects as well to go along with the CGI dinosaurs. It's still amazing how that movie looks good. Number two, Schindler's List. Same year, Jurassic Park and Schindler's List. There is not a director who's ever lived that could have pulled off Schindler's List the way that it was so personal for Steven Spielberg and how he did it, and one of the most impactful historical movies of all time. Number one, the number one Steven Spielberg movie of all time is E.T. the Extraterrestrial. I'm a dad. I have a 19-month-old son. I love movies. This might be the number one movie I'm most excited to show my son one day, to see it through his eyes, because it makes you feel like a kid when you're an adult, and when you're a kid, you fall in love with it instantly. This is what you talk about when you talk about movie magic. Honorable mentions: Saving Private Ryan, the Indiana Jones movies. I view the Indiana Jones movies the way that in the first college football playoff, the committee viewed Baylor and TCU, because both those teams had great resumes, probably deserved to be in, but they didn't have a conference championship game, so they both got left out. That's Indiana Jones.
3: That's Indy.
1: I'm sorry. I don't want... What do I do with Raiders of the Lost Ark versus Last Crusade? What do I do with Sean Connery versus Karen Allen?
3: It's Raiders.
1: I don't know that.
3: It's the original.
1: You got Sean Connery.
3: It's the original. Yeah.
1: I'm leaving it out. And Saving Private Ryan got one of the historical epics in there. Also, my biggest critique of Saving Private Ryan, I hated Hanks's last line. The first two times I watched it, I have no idea what he said to Matt Damon. Earn this. Could we have just done another take? Could we potentially have maybe come up with a better line than that, Steven? I don't know. So that's why it's not in my top five. Those are my top five Spielberg movies. Thoughts?
3: I recognize the greatness of E.T. Me personally, it wasn't my favorite. I mean, Schindler's List, that's all time. I would have had Indiana Jones in my top five, quite frankly. And I might have put Private Ryan number one. I might have.
1: How many of these movies did I make you see? That you had not seen prior. E.T., Schindler's List, Jurassic Park, Jaws, Catch Me If You
3: Can. But Schindler's List. All but Schindler's List. I watched that on my own.
1: Okay, yeah. Glad to know that you've at least seen that. Someone writes in on Westwood One Sports Night YouTube. The question is, what is the best age to show a kid E.T. for the first time? I say 8. I think that sounds about right. 7 or 8, yeah. So, got a little bit of time before we get there, but we're going to get there. And I'm excited for it. And I'm excited to watch Disclosure Day. To watch a Spielberg... I'm excited for a lot of movies this summer.
3: Yeah.
1: We got a new Toy Story movie. You've got the... you have The Odyssey that's coming out. A Christopher Nolan movie. Disclosure Day. A Steven Spielberg movie. You have people saying movies are dead. How about those two horror movies that did really well?
3: I saw Obsessed. I saw Obsessed last week. It was
1: Obsession?
3: Terrific. Obsession. I saw it. It was fantastic. And that was a YouTuber that made that. Curry Barker.
1: Correct. That is correct.
3: Yeah.
1: There was another one, too, that people were surprised did so well. Forget the name of it. That was going on right at the same time.
3: Back rooms.
1: Thank you.
3: Yeah.
1: So it's been a really... Those have kind of hit by surprise. And then you have a Spielberg movie. You have a Nolan movie. You have Toy Story. You just have so much. A confluence of so much at one time. It really does look like it's going to be a really fun movie year. So T's and P's to the doomsday folks. Oh, movies are dead. No one cares. Yeah, well... Seems that people do. Still a fun thing to do. Our guest today quite literally has given up his arm for his favorite sports team. And we'll meet them together next on the Josh Graham Show.
0: In Omaha, there's no tomorrow. 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
1: Yes, it is the Josh Graham Show, Westwood One Sports. And this story is one that you're going to want to buckle up for. There is a Carolina Hurricanes fan named Bryson Carbley that has gone viral on social media during the Stanley Cup Finals because, frankly, he's a man of his word, and so much so, he's proven willing to quite literally give up an arm for his team. When Carolina trailed Vegas 2-0 in the third period of Game 2, he posted on his X page, "If the Hurricanes score 2 goals in the third period to tie the game, I'll get a warning flag tattoo on my arm." The Canes then scored twice. They won the game in overtime, and Carbley said he would book an appointment to get that ink. 2 days later, the Canes, once again, are down in the third period, but this time it's not 2-0. They're down 4-0. This game's over. Bryson tried his luck again, posted, quote, "If the Hurricanes score 4 goals in the third period, I'll get a tattoo of Stormy the mascot. Please, for the love of God," close quote. The Canes miraculously answered again with 4 goals in the third period, including 3 in a 39-second span. Soon after, Bryson posted some photos on social media with 2 brand new tattoos. Yes, the

0: warning flag and of Stormy the mascot, and now he's promising to get a third if the Hurricanes win the Stanley Cup, which they're in position to do, a clinching scenario in Vegas, Game 6, Sunday night, tomorrow night. That Canes superfan, Brandon Carbley, now joins us on Westwood One Sports Night. For those watching on YouTube at Westwood One Sports Night or on X at Josh Graham Show, let's see the tattoos. How did they turn out? How do you feel about them?
1: Yeah, absolutely. So I like them a lot. I'm very happy with how they turned out. I will say I went to Game 5 and I was in the sun for like 4 hours. So you're not supposed to like put new tattoos in like direct sunlight. And I'm paying for that. But so there's the Stormy. And then the warning flag is right behind it. So my plan is, if I'm trying not to jinx the Carolina Hurricanes, be very careful here. If they win the Stanley Cup, my plan is to kind of get it like in the background and then some like storm around it. So like connect everything. It's going to look really cool. And the tattoo shop I'm working with in Raleigh, Cleopatra Inc., they've committed. So they, I reached out to them for the Stormy tattoo and I like gave them a budget. And they were like, no budget. Like, come in. We want to do it for free. We love your like enthusiasm. And I was like, oh my gosh, blew me away, man. It was crazy. And then I tell them about the Stanley Cup and they're like, oh, we're doing that one for free too. Like we want you back here. So it's, I'm very, you know, thankful for them at Cleopatra here in Raleigh. And I'm hoping I have to make that appointment to go get that very soon.
0: This, there is another element to this story we haven't brought up yet. I didn't even know that they were taking care of the tattoos at the end here after it went viral. What happened when the Canes saw what you did last week and how viral it had gone?
1: Yeah, so I reached out to them and I was like, hey, just so you guys know, I'd love to be at Game 5. And it took them a couple days. You have to, right? I was like, I'm a walking billboard for you, so please. And so they reached out to me a couple days later, and they were like, hey, we hear you and we see you, and we want to give you tickets to Game 5. So we were in the new area, the viewing bar, standing room only. They were awesome seats. I mean, awesome seats. I loved it. My wife and I, who's 8 months pregnant, stood the whole time. Like, she was like, I'm going to this game. Like, I don't care. Like what's going on? Like I'm going to be there. So, and then I'm there, Josh, and I get a text message from, one of the Canes employees that does like the social media stuff. And she's like, how would you like to sound the siren to start the third period? Yeah. And I was like, oh my goodness. I would very much like to do that. And I want to, but I cannot tell you how nervous I was, man, because I went after Mike Commodore and Grant Williams of the Hornets.
0: Yeah.
1: Like,
0: yeah.
1: And then it's me, a guy with tattoos. Like, I was so nervous. And then I, like, Corey Lavalette, who's a reporter that covers the Hurricanes, like, he gives out grades after. And he gave me an A-. So I was happy with the grade because he is a tough grader, to be completely honest. And I saw that and I was like, okay, I guess I didn't do too bad of a job on that siren.
0: For those who don't know, if you've been watching the playoffs, you see the siren. But you literally are what separates your favorite team from taking the ice in a Stanley Cup game. As a practical matter, the team is waiting for Brandon Carbley to sound the siren in order to take the ice. This has all happened. This has all transpired in the span of 9 or 10 days. What would 10 day ago Bryson Carbley say about all of this?
1: I would call him crazy. I'd be like, there's no way. Like, even when I got invited to the game, like, people were like, oh man, you got to get on the siren. Like, they're going to get you on the siren. I was like, there's no way I'm going after Mike Commodore. There's no way, like, Dan Morgan's on it, you know, a couple games ago. Mm-hmm. And then they're going to put me, like, that just didn't make sense to me. So I was like, and I wasn't expecting it at all. Like, not anything where I was like, hey, I need to be on it, you know? And then I get that text message and like, my jaw just drops and I show my wife. And like, she's like almost in tears, like excited for me. And I like my stomach sunk immediately. I was so nervous. I was like, I cannot mess this up in front of 20,000 Caniacs, like at the Stanley Cup finals. But you know, I eventually got through it. They were very, you know, consoling, kind of calmed me down a little bit when I got there. They were like, yeah, just put your hand on top of it. You'll grab the side, you'll crank it. It's okay. And I'm like, okay, all right. And then I get on it and give it my best shot. And I was happy with my effort.
0: Bryson Carbley's with us here. He got two tattoos because he was talking too much on social media, and the Canes made him put his money where his mouth is, or his arm where the ink goes. And there's a third one that might be coming if they win the Stanley Cup. You mentioned your wife a couple of times. What does she think about all this? And what does the rest of your family think about all of this?
1: Yeah, they all know me, and they know I'm a crazy sports fan. So my Twitter is primarily centered around the Carolina Panthers.
0: You know,
1: at not Dave Canales. And, you know, I do a Panthers like fan run podcast, Panthers on Tap. And so they're aware of like how crazy my fandom is. And I've been a Canes fan for 10 plus years, and really like got more into it once Rod got here. I feel like he brought a lot of energy and kind of just gravitated towards that. But my wife is in full support. You know, she's like, lets me be me, and I'm thankful for that. And my family is just like, it's really cool, like cool moment, you know, for me to be on the Siren or me to go to the Stanley Cup Finals game and to be invited by the Carolina Hurricanes. Like, my family and friends are just nothing but supportive through this journey that's been.
0: Is this your first child that you're about to have?
1: Yes, very first one.
0: Oh my gosh, okay. So due date is nearing. How close are we?
1: Yeah, beginning of July.
0: Okay. So yeah, you're still probably in the clear. There is no, I know that there are, because I just had my first 19 months ago, that you have, thank you so much, that you, people are protective of names. So certainly not giving up names in any regard. But are there Carolina Hurricanes considerations? Just have to know. Or is that the line? That's too far.
1: That's the line that my wife draws. I can put ink on my body and get permanent pictures on my skin, but the name of our daughter is it's been selected and it's been set in stone for a couple months now. So I've tried Josh. I've tried.
0: Well, honey, the Conn Smythe Trophy winner. Maybe we could try to figure it out. Stalzi could be a girl's name. Like, how do you feel about Stankoven? That might be a different girl's name. We can work on it a little. Yeah, I don't like your chances
1: in it. Yeah.
0: But let's close this thing out with actual hockey. How confident are you that the Hurricanes are going to close this thing out?
1: Yeah, I'm hopeful that they do it in Vegas. I know there are some fans that would like to see it come back and, you know, win on home ice. For me, I want to get it done as soon as possible because it's extremely stressful to me as a fan. So I think Carolina coming off two wins, and the last win being a pretty stellar effort, in my opinion, from everyone on the ice. I think they go to Vegas and they close it out in six. And then we have the Stanley Cup parade here in Raleigh. And I have to end up getting a third and final tattoo to celebrate.
0: Have to? Nah. Get to have that third tattoo.
1: Absolutely.
0: Bryson Carbley, enjoy all of this. You've deserved it. And best of luck. See, I'm a Hurricanes fan myself. Lifelong diehard Hurricanes fan. I grew up out that area. So we're in this together in that regard. Best of luck to you. Best of luck to both of us. And thanks for joining us on Westwood One Sports Night.
1: Thank you.
0: There he goes. Bryson Carbley dropping by for a visit. The Carolina Hurricanes are a win away from winning. Honestly, appreciate the restraint from Jacobs not hitting that during the conversation with the Caniac, Bryson Carbley there. Spencer writes in on YouTube, I covered my CBS Sports tattoo with an Infinity Sports tattoo. I'm waiting a year before I cover it with the Westwood One tattoo. How great would it be if Spencer's Westwood One tattoo was of my face on his shoulder? Let's put it this way, Will. I don't know how much it would cost in order to put my face on the shoulder of Spencer, but if he wants to do that, I'll pay for it.
2: I mean, listen, as long as you're buying, that's the mate. That would be a heck of a tattoo.
0: It doesn't even have to be on the arm. It could be like the Steve-O tattoo where he has the giant face on his back, or the political fixer Oliver, what's his name? Is it Oliver? It's not Oliver Stone. Oliver Stone's the director.
2: It is Oliver Stone. It is Oliver Stone.
0: Is that the one I'm thinking of that has a giant picture of Nixon or giant face of Nixon on his back? Could just be my face. Could figure it out. Just an idea. Throwing it out there. In favor of that, we can maybe revisit it. But speaking of the Hurricanes, see, I was fortunate enough to attend Game 1 and Game 5 of the series. He says he's been a Canes fan for 10 years. I go back 20-plus. Game 5, that was the loudest building I've ever been inside. And if Carolina loses tomorrow night, I will be co-hosting Westwood One Sports Night Wednesday night from Game 7 of the Stanley Cup Final. Not rooting for that. Would like Carolina just to figure it out. But the growth... The growth of this area as a hockey market, though, it's a story that shouldn't be overlooked, and it's measurable. When the Canes won the Stanley Cup 20 years ago, 2006, they had watch parties in the arena when they played on the road. I went to one of them. And, Will, to be honest, it filled maybe one side of the lower bowl, the amount of people that showed up. 20 years later, they're doing the same thing for Stanley Cup final games. And they're selling out the building. It was free then. Yeah. $10 tickets to watch the Canes in Lenovo Center play on the screen on the road. And they're selling out the building for it. It's just noticeable growth. Noticeable.
2: Well, the thing I thought that was really cool that I didn't notice at first and then I did after the fact was the tracker that they have on the ice. Where, like, they show, like, where players are on the ice, like, with projectors overhead.
0: Oh!
2: Did you not see this?
0: I did not. So, it's like
2: yeah, they do.
0: Next level, like, AI type of thing that shows you where players are on the ice?
2: Like I saw, you know, one of our radio buddies over in Raleigh, like, he was videoing the reaction there after the Stankoven goal. And you could actually see it, like, on the ice, like, it was like little circles that represented each player. And then they had a puck out there go in the net. It was really cool. That's new.
0: Fascinating.
2: Yeah.
0: Here's the most important question you'll hear asked today. What NFL franchise is the closest equivalent to the U.S. soccer team? We'll share our answer to that question, and you could tell us yours. 310-840-4910. Next on Westwood One Sports Night.
3: A statement to start it off. 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

0: One Sport presents this World Soccer Update. For the first time since 1994, the World Cup returns to the United States and North America, but with a twist, 16 host cities among three countries for the first time in World Cup history. Three in Mexico, two in Canada, and 11 in the United States, where U.S. Captain Tim Ream is ready for the opportunity.
1: This is unique. This is different. This is completely different from anything that any of us as players has experienced. So take it in, enjoy it, embrace everything that it is, because it's so unique, it's so special, and it's not something that we'll ever get to do again.
0: This year's World Cup is the biggest ever, featuring 48 teams. Each team plays three group matches before the top 32 advance to the knockout stage. For this 2026 World Soccer Update, I'm John Stashower, Westwood One Sports.
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7: A way in sports that we make the game and sometimes teams, sometimes players, easier to understand is with comparisons. It's why during the NFL draft or the NBA draft, you have that tab that says player comp, so people that weren't familiar with the player in college can have some level of understanding for what this player, their team is getting, is like. So with that in mind, there are a lot of casuals arriving at the World Cup. 15 million watched the United States play last night and beat Paraguay 4-1. A lot of casual soccer fans. So what, since the NFL is the most dominant entertainment force in American culture, which NFL franchise is the closest equivalent to the U.S. soccer team to help those who are watching casually the World Cup, and Team USA specifically, have a better understanding of who they are and perhaps who they aren't? 310-840-4910. That is our question of the day. The Jacksonville Jaguars are our answer. The Jags are the NFL equivalent to USA soccer, and here's why. Neither Jacksonville nor Team USA ever get any respect within their sports. Jacksonville, they're NFL hardcores that might not know this fact. Jacksonville went 13-4 last year. And have you heard a peep of hype regarding the Jaguars this offseason? Let's go to the odds makers, see what they say. Despite having the third best record in the AFC this past season, Jacksonville has the eighth best odds to win the AFC. But wait a minute. Only seven teams make the playoffs per conference, right? That is correct. That means after a 13-4 season, Vegas is saying, that's cool. You're not going to make the playoffs. No hype. Now, why is that? Much like U.S. soccer with CONCACAF. Nobody respects the AFC South. So when you have success in CONCACAF or in the AFC South, nobody cares unless you deliver when the big tournament arrives, when the World Cup arrives, when the NFL playoffs arrive. And the Jaguars, They've never made it to a Super Bowl. Never made it. Much like the U.S. has never made it to a World Cup final, and both teams have really only been relevant since the 1990s. There are tactical similarities, too, between the U.S. and the Jags. The most important player on each team was once lauded as being a supreme talent, only to recently experience a professional slump. Christian Pulisic having perhaps his worst production year with AC Milan prior to the World Cup, and last summer dealing with some injuries that caused him to not participate in international activity. Trevor Lawrence, the Jags tanked for him. He was seen to be a generational prospect. He's had some good seasons. Obviously, teams have had success. But some things that make you scratch your head, too, and some people are out on Trevor Lawrence. Both teams make coaching changes at the end of 2024 in hopes of getting better offensively. The Jags adding Liam Cohen from the Tampa Bay Buccaneers. He was their OC for a year. The U.S. adding Mauricio Pochettino, the Argentinian national. Those offensive-minded changes, they seem to have already paid dividends. The Jags, 13-4 last year, sixth in the NFL in scoring offense. U.S. soccer put on an offensive clinic. When do we ever see the U.S. national team moving the ball the way that they did last night and applying as much pressure as the U.S. applied on the offensive side of the ball? That is something to be encouraged by. In the end, both the U.S. national team and the Jaguars, they are long shots to win it all. After last night, the Americans have 40-1 odds to win the World Cup. Meanwhile, the Jags sit at 30-1 odds to win the Super Bowl, courtesy of our friends at DraftKings. So in order to draw inspiration for the U.S. in this World Cup, here's that viral Jag superfan from a long time ago with an applicable message to the USA.
8: As far as picks, they say they have the best draft in the entire NFL. Are you surprised to hear that?
9: Certainly not. The first year, we took it to the limit. And I was in Miami with my new beach house.
8: It's been 20 years since then. We haven't been too strong in the last few years.
9: Oh, we've been strong. We're just playing by the rules. You can't have a newcomer come in and steal a show.
7: That's correct. Can't have a newcomer steal the show. Why hasn't the United States gotten past a group stage match in 24 years, following the rules? Is that the most iconic piece of Jags audio ever? Or is it Liam Cohen saying, Duval? Because those are the two that come to mind, unless there's anything else crazy that we're forgetting about.
10: I think the fan takes the cake.
7: Yeah. And it's inspiring. That's the part that you can't overlook. The inspiring message from whoever that lady was. I think it was a lady. Deep voice, got the pulled back hair. I think it was. I'm not trying to be mean or disrespectful in any way. I just don't know for sure. Will, it is June after all. Don't want to make any judgments whatsoever. Nothing to add on that? Got it. How about
10: I'll let that simmer.
7: How about we just awkwardly transition to telling you about our YouTube channel and podcast? Westwood One Sports Night is where you can find us on YouTube. It's how you can watch the show in addition to listen to it. Apple Podcasts and Spotify, searching Westwood One Sports Night as well. This is the Josh Graham Show. My name is Josh Graham. So glad to have you along with us. You tell us, if it's not the Jags, then who? Who is U.S. soccer's NFL equal? 310-840-4910 if you want in on the program. Didn't even do the exact odds equivalent. So the U.S. going into the tournament, Will, had 60-1 odds. The two teams with 60-1 odds, courtesy of DraftKings, once again, the Washington Commanders and the Indianapolis Colts. Not sure if any of those teams are good fits for those comparisons, but they had the same odds going into the tournament. Now with the win, the United States is at 40-1 odds. Is there a team with 40-1 odds to win Super Bowl 61? Pulling it up right now. There is. That is the Tampa Bay Buccaneers. Got an email. Someone suggested the Miami Dolphins might be the team. Is the entire, should we just say the U.S. national team is just the state of Florida? Jacksonville, Miami, Tampa. That they apply like a mishmash of all those teams. 310-840-4910 if you want in. How about, we haven't had a check-in on baseball yet today. The College World Series is going on. Will Dalton, is there a sport that a singular conference dominates in more than the SEC dominates college baseball?
10: No.
7: I venture to say no.
10: I mean, they're the entire other half of the bracket. Like, there's Carolina, Troy, West Virginia, Ole Miss.
7: I love how you say
10: SEC on the other side.
7: I love how you say the other side of the bracket because you're a Tar Heel fan and they're facing West Virginia. They're not even playing today, those teams. So some would say the side of the bracket we're watching play today, all SEC teams exclusively, an entire side, and Ole Miss is on the other. Five of the eight teams in Omaha are from the SEC. The last time we have not seen an SEC team win at all was 8 years ago when Oregon State won it in 2018. So it's been a minute. You have the exclusive SEC division of the College World Series. Two games per day is how this thing rolls. Oklahoma, 9. Alabama, no score. Oklahoma getting some revenge for the college football playoff loss in Norman from way back when. Texas plays Georgia. That is an 8 o'clock kick on kick. Got my SEC football brain on. First pitch is 8 o'clock on ESPN tonight. In Major League Baseball, your Yankees should be done by now. They played earlier today. Don't even know how they did. How'd they do, Will? Are you a good fan or a bad fan? They won 3-1.
10: They were losing early on.
7: 1-0? Considering the Blue Jays only scored a run, I'd venture to say if that's both right. Those things are true, could be one score. But the Yankees got a 9th-inning home run from Paul Goldschmidt, and that's your difference. 2-run score in the 9th. The Yankees win that game. My Baltimore Orioles had won 3 in a row going into today. Before I could even be excited about that, it's 4-0 Padres going into the bottom of the first. And right now, San Diego takes a 6-2 lead over my Orioles. While we're updating live scores, the World Cup, crazy finish to Qatar and Switzerland. Switzerland scored in the first half. They had a great opportunity to go up 2-0 in the final 25. But then Qatar hits a rocket from outside the box to tie the match up. I want to see officially when that goal was scored. Thought it was the 94th minute. Was it the 94th or 93rd? It was the 94th minute, and there was only 6 minutes of added time. 1-1, Qatar and Switzerland. So Qatar earning a point in that. Switzerland letting 2 points slip. You have Brazil and Morocco that is kicking off in the next 10 minutes. That's at the Meadowlands in New York, New Jersey. Qatar, Switzerland was at Levi Stadium in Santa Clara. No Neymar for the group stages. And in the nightcap tonight, you want to get weird? How about Haiti, Scotland, 9 p.m. local kick at Gillette Stadium in Foxborough. Haiti and Scotland. Could be some fun. That's what we call a culture shock. As if Algeria being in Lawrence, Kansas, and Kansas loving Algeria wasn't enough this week. In the spirit of making comps, there is one NBA Finals in past years that should remind you a lot of what we're seeing between the Spurs and the Knicks. And we'll tell you what that is next on the Josh Graham Show.
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1: A hat tip to the producer of this program, Will Dalton, who tells me we have music, imaging to go along with unusual questions, the highlight of our weekend, in about 20 minutes. Can't wait to hear what that sounds like. Every week, we have one segment, every weekend, where you get the chance to ask us what's on your mind. And it might be sports related. Generally, it's more fun when it isn't. 310-840-4910 is your chance to participate in unusual questions. So not right now, but in 20 minutes. We'll get to that shortly. The NBA Finals could be decided tonight. And if the Knicks finish off the Spurs, these finals should look familiar to you. Because this series is the 2011 NBA Finals all over again. There are so many parallels between the two. And it's not just the winning team. It's both teams, and there are a lot of things at stake. So let's get to it. The Dallas Mavericks, they're the perfect comp to these New York Knicks. 2011 Dallas Mavericks. Think of the star players of both teams. Everybody thought that Dirk Nowitzki was a very good player going into that finals, but nobody was saying, this is maybe the most beloved foreign player of all time. One of the best foreign players ever. It took the title, him winning the title, in order to step into that type of conversation. Maybe be a big enough name where Amazon Prime's like, hey, we want to throw a boatload of money at you to be part of our studio team, be a studio analyst. The same's true of Jalen Brunson. Very good player, yes, but not a guy that we're thinking we're going to be talking about generations from now. Not a legendary player that he's going to be for bringing New York its first title in 53 years. Also, if we're going to link the Mavs and the Knicks, much like the Mavs with Jason Kidd and Jason Terry and Tyson Chandler, this Knick team is filled with veterans that likely know that this is their one shot at a title. The youngest New York starter is 28. Four of the five guys they bring off the bench at least 28 years old. Juxtapose that. I mean, Jordan Clarkson's 34. Juxtapose that with the Spurs, Dylan Harper 20, Steph Castle 21, Victor Wembanyama 22. So that's why those two teams are similar. As for the other side of the ledger, this series could be the same learning opportunity for the league's top talent, Victor Wembanyama, that 2011 was for LeBron James, entering his prime LeBron James. 2011 was supposed to be LeBron's first title, but he didn't have the same level of urgency that those Mavericks had. Mavericks were desperate. They knew that that was their year. It had to be that year. Going into his first season after joining Chris Bosh and Dwayne Wade, we all remember the quote, not one, not two, not three, not four, not five. And those finals were a career low point for LeBron. More specifically, game four was when he had just 8 points and wasn't putting shots up in the fourth quarter and getting backed in by J.J. Barea. If we're to compare LeBron in that series to Wimby, listen to what Wimby said when he was super emotional on the court after winning the Western Conference Finals, and see if this quote reminds you of anything.
2: I would say what I learned is I can go through hurdles that I didn't know those hurdles could get so high. And the crazy thing is, maybe I'm crazy for that, but I want to do that 15, 20 more times. Let's hope it doesn't become an addiction. Maybe it is already.
1: Mm-hmm. Want to do this 15, 20 more times. How about just win this year? But no, that There's no, that just tells you there's immaturity there. The urgency is not what it needs to be when you're talking about doing this 15 to 20 more times. No, it's about right now. Wimby, he thought, he probably believed what everybody in the sport was saying, that, oh, the real finals is OKC San Antonio. Doesn't matter who comes out of the East. You're going to take care of them if you beat OKC. That's why he was so emotional on the court, as if it was the championship. He thought he had won it all. He took the finals for granted. And Wimby's immaturity, it was on display with the 9 three-point attempts he had in Game 1. The careless turnover at the end of Game 2 off of Steph Castle's lower back. The shot selection, the 2 missed free throws in Game 4 at the end. This is just a reminder that he is 22. 22 years old. LeBron, when he had that low point in 2011, he was 27 years old at that point? 27. Wimby, 22 in his first finals. But much like those 2011 finals were for LeBron, this series could be a springboard for Wimby. Because it was after that 2011 season that Miami won the next two titles. 2011 was the start of 8 consecutive finals appearances for LeBron James. It was that offseason that LeBron decided to really prioritize his interior game, something that if Wimby develops further at his size, it would become absolutely unfair for the rest of the league trying to stop him. So the Wimby piece and the Knicks history title drought piece might make this series the most consequential finals we've seen in a very long time. Like the Knicks to close things out tonight against the Spurs. I think that San Antonio is done after what happened at MSG a few nights back. 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Texas Tech has had itself a week. On Monday morning, we get the news of the local Texas judge granting an injunction to allow for Brendan Sorsby to play despite betting hundreds of times on college sports, including on his own team and against his own team, betting a couple of unders on Indiana's passing stats when he was the backup quarterback of the Hoosiers. That's led to just chaos. Everybody's mad. Everybody's talking about this. You've got attorney generals in Oklahoma and Texas, state attorney generals sniping at each other. But centralizing our focus on Texas Tech, what the Red Raiders have learned this week pretty quickly is that there is no good defense for keeping Brendan Sorsby on the football team. Now, that hasn't stopped them from trotting out defenses, trying to see what sticks or if something's going to resonate. None of it has, and frankly, some of the arguments we've heard, flatly ridiculous. Let's hear the first defense that Joey McGuire from Texas Tech brought on down. Essentially, the defense goes something like this. What's the big deal? Sorsby didn't hurt anyone after all. Here was Joey McGuire making that case.
3: I've sat down with this young man multiple times, and the things that he is going through and what he's been through is serious. As a society, we've been okay with other things that happens and allowing players to play, and this has been the one thing that has united people that we're against, you know. And it's crazy because it's not murder. It's not.
1: Mm-hmm. It's not murder, Will. It's not beating someone. Just take note. Hey, fellas out there. You ever get caught cheating on your wife? Try using this line. See what happens. Honey, it's not murder. I didn't murder anybody. I didn't beat you. What's the big deal? What were we talking about here? Very close to doing that Tucker Carlson impression from SNL right there. What's the deal? what's happening here. I was very close to doing that. The new SNL cast is good, by the way. I'm in. I know I think they're on off-season break right now, but I'm all in. It's like a sports team. Takes a few years to reload the roster. I think they've done that. Oh, my goodness. Gavin Sheets just hit a bomb off the Orioles. I hate when the Orioles play during the show. Just don't like it. Might turn the channel. Is the Brazil-Morocco game started yet? Or are you still watching college baseball, Dalton?
4: No, they're 5 minutes in. Nil-nil.
1: Don't say nil-nil.
4: It's nil-nil.
1: We say 0-0.
4: Okay.
1: It's a ball. It's a field, not a pitch. I'm just tired of pandering to the British. We have a way we talk about sports in America.
4: Sounds perfect.
1: It sounds like this. No, it honestly sounds like a segment that Tucker would have done when he was on TV. Oh, yeah, well, you know, in America. I don't know. Where's this game? I'm just in a bad mood.
4: I see. It's the Orioles. They always do it to you.
1: Well, also Texas Tech. Yeah, they're ticking me off, too. How does Joey McGuire not get it as a coach? That as bad as physical harm is and actual crimes, they don't affect the integrity of the enterprise you've chosen to play. But that defense actually isn't as bad as this one. Defense number two. The only reason anybody cares is how good Brendan Sorsby is. They're threatened by Texas Tech and how good the Red Raiders are going to be with Brendan Sorsby at quarterback. This was the argument the Tech super donor Cody Campbell made to Dan Dockich earlier this week.
5: It's because the college football world doesn't think that Texas Tech should be as good as we are. You know, we've been a disruptor, just like Indiana has. And so we're a target, and we have been even before any of this started. If this had happened at LSU, you know, people would say, it's LSU, you know. They're always going to kind of do what they do, and, you know, they're going to keep playing. But it happened at Texas Tech, and, you know, people don't want to compete with this. Of course, ADs in the Big 12 are saying crazy things and, you know, saying they don't want to play us. Well, they don't want to play us because they know he's good and they don't want us to be as competitive. They want to have a better chance at winning the conference.
1: Aha. Uh-huh. Yes, if it happened at LSU, people would just say, Tigers being Tigers, and just let it go. Just like everybody just let it go, and it wasn't a big deal when LSU poached Lane Kiffin away from Ole Miss. I don't remember that being a huge story at all. We're going to kind of involve the political realm of things. It's almost like a state senator sponsored a bill that had a specific clause in it, section, essentially titled the Lane Kiffin Act. Oh, but LSU, no one would care if their star quarterback were betting on games. And they only care because he's good. Uh-huh. As if Charles Bediako wasn't a huge deal in college basketball, despite the fact he barely averaged 10 points a game. This isn't a guy dominating the sport on the national scale. Still was a pretty big story when he played in the G League and was allowed to come back to college basketball. So it would be a big deal, regardless of how good he was. If he was a pedestrian tight end or played right guard, people would still care. Almost went back to my soccer take. What the hell is a Real Salt Lake? Oh, the New York...
4: I have no idea.
1: Football club, New York FC. Yeah, they're called the Giants. Have you heard of them? New York City FC. Like, just... can we just not pander to the British? Or pander to the European soccer bros who wake up early on Saturday morning and that's why we're naming the teams this way? Because the teams are convinced that that's their base, not normal Americans who talk a certain way. Hey, we have football. It's called... this is why I respect Nashville a great deal. They called themselves Nashville SC, soccer club. We call it soccer. Don't be ashamed of it. It's what we call it. It's fine. Said my piece.
4: Yeah.
1: Spoke of my piece on the subject. Will Dalton, what ends up happening with Brendan Sorsby? Because it seems doubtful that Texas Tech has the stomach to go through with this. You already got Kirby Hocutt saying, well, we didn't say he was going to play. We're just trying to help him. And you had the 21-minute video that Texas Tech leaders put out there that nobody watched because that's too long. It should have just been an email. Texas Tech's a member of a conference. That conference seems to all be against this. The commish, we'll see. They're going to meet early next week, university presidents in that league, to talk about this. I still think over under half a pass for Brendan Sorsby next year. I think Brendan Sorsby might take the under on that, and I would too.
4: I think he's going to play. It's what my gut says. I think he is.
1: Why?
4: Well, I mean, I think it's interesting that what was the date that it can be appealed or something, and it's like 2 weeks after the national championship game.
1: Oh yeah, the stuff that they're going to try to drag this out to where he could play the season, but I agree.
4: That's
1: with
4: why
1: you.
4: I think if he's going to play.
1: If you're going through the legal process, yes, then you're right. The way that he doesn't play is if the College Football Playoff Committee, if the Big 12, if they decide to do something with him, and I think they will. I think something's going to happen in that regard. You know, this might have been a good warm-up for unusual questions. Just our question of the day. Hey, what is the U.S. equivalent of or the NFL equivalent to the U.S. soccer team? That qualifies as a pretty unusual question. Unusual questions. It's been the highlight of our weekends the last 6 months. And Will Dalton, he's telling me we finally have sound and music to accompany the segment. So get your questions in, 310-840-4910, unusual questions, revamped, better than ever, next on The Josh Graham Show.
0: The Hurricanes are one game away from lifting Lord Stanley's Cup and claiming their second title in franchise history. Can the Golden Knights keep their season alive?

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10: And I used to be. Pieces of my past are being erased. I was lucky we caught this at the very earliest stages. I hope that my story can give other people hope. 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
1: It is time for that time of the week, specifically the weekend, where you get a chance to ask us anything. 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
2: Last week, guys, everybody made it out that I got mad at Josh.

0: that left the press conference. That's not right. I thought it was an unusual question, and it's okay.
1: Roy Williams accenting the bit. That was when Roy Williams stormed out of a press conference because he didn't like a question that I asked. And then the game after that, he wanted to point out he wasn't mad at me, but felt it was, quote, an unusual question. Shout out to the Hall of Fame college basketball coach. 310-840-4910. You can ask us whatever. It could be sports related. Sometimes it's more fun when it isn't. Will Dalton, I'll get the ball rolling with this. If you could attend one sporting event over the next month, one singular event, what would you choose? Here are the options. World Cup final or a U.S. World Cup match. A clinching game in the Stanley Cup Finals. A clinching game in the NBA Finals. The College World Series clincher in Omaha. UFC Freedom 250 at the White House. Watch some MMA on the White House lawn. That's tomorrow night. Or be a guest at Taylor Swift and Travis Kelce's wedding. What would you choose as the sporting event? Because we're counting that as a sporting event. Between those options.
2: That is so tough. Because like when I look at every single one of those, it's like a, I don't want to say, some of it's a once-in-a-lifetime type situation, like a World Cup final. But then you might get to see the Knicks clinch, and that's massive, especially if it happened at MSG. I'm a Canes fan, so to see that would be incredible.
1: You're also a Tar Heel baseball fan. Yeah.
2: That's what I'm saying. Tar Heel fan. Also, when do you see UFC at the White House? Still can't get over that. But you know what? I think I'd probably choose the World Cup final. I think that's the one. And that's tough because I'm a Canes and Tar Heel fan. But it's just, I don't know, it just feels so massive. And it's been 32 years since it's been here. So, yeah, I think I'd have to go with the World Cup final.
1: Begrudgingly. Speaking of the World Cup, Morocco just scored on Brazil. Morocco's up 1-0 in the 21st minute of that game.
2: You mean nil?
1: Will Dalton. Nil. Will Dalton, the answer to this question is obviously the Taylor Swift Travis Kelce wedding.
2: Oh, at MSG.
1: That's what I'm saying. You go to MSG.
2: So obnoxious.
1: It's the closest thing to a royal wedding we've ever had in America. Think of like all the music celebrities that are going to be there. Think of all the entertainers and athletes that are going to be there. That's the place to be. I mean, the best stories you're going to have. Oh, yeah. Think about what you have on everybody. If you could go to a dinner party and say, you know, I was at the Taylor Swift Travis Kelce wedding. What? You were there? I think that's even bigger than you were at the World Cup final. I think so. So I think that's the right choice. 310-840-4910. What were you going to say?
2: Were you aware that guests have to sign non-disclosure agreements to go to that wedding? That came out yesterday.
1: Sure.
2: They're making guests do that.
1: That's smart.
2: Well, sure.
1: I still go.
2: The whole thing is just so performative. It's so extra.
1: Mean?
2: Madison Square Garden for a wedding. Really? Couldn't have like a nice, beautiful, like set an arena.
1: Privacy.
2: Really?
1: A lot of privacy. No, I'm serious. Like you guessed, MSG has an underground parking garage. So that way you can go and be anonymous. And you also, I think it has windows you can't see inside from the outside. So there, privacy a big thing, Will. Come on now. Let's go to Bert. He's in Baltimore. 310-840-4910. Bert, what's your unusual question?
3: Josh, I love it. Morocco's ranked 7th in the world. Brazil 6th. undefeated in their last 10, and I just put $1 on them at plus 480, baby.
1: I love it. I hope you make that $5.
3: I got one usual and one unusual. My usual, how old were you / how far in your career, into your career were you when you had the Roy Williams question that brought on this segment or gave birth to it? And my unusual question, why do you think Linnell Willingham so badly wants Wemby to be something that he clearly isn't, at least just not yet?
1: Linnell has said that Wimby's already the greatest basketball player ever in terms of talent. That's his take. Appreciate the call, Bert. Let me think about this for a second. I think Linnell, he's a loyal guy. So when he becomes vested in somebody, whether it's yours truly or with Wemby, he can be protective of it. So when he goes that far and has that take, he wants to see it validated and see it work out. And who knows? He might have the last laugh, a lot like LeBron did following his heartbreak in 2011. The other piece of that, do you remember what the first half of that was, Will? I was just focused on that piece of it. What was the first half of that?
4: I was thinking about the Wemby thing, too.
1: Well, sorry about it, Bert. This is what happens. I feel like the coach in the press conference who gets asked two-part questions and then forgets what one half of it is. I now know what that's like. Will Dalton, what's your unusual question?
2: Where do you stand on naps? Because some people, you know, they're like, what I've found, we work in a job. Well, your hours are different than mine. You work at night. But like me, like, I work in radio during the day. And so, like, I'm not really able to get the benefit of a good afternoon power nap. But when I have taken naps, when I've been able to, man, I tell you what, it is very refreshing. It is. So I like naps when you can get them. I think they can be very beneficial. But there are some people out there that's like, once you're up, and they feel like a nap might kill their momentum of the day, what have you. So where do you land on naps?
1: Huge napper. Love naps.
2: Yeah.
1: Every weekend I get a nap.
2: It's great.
1: Football season's a little harder, but I make sure to get my naps. Especially when my off days are now during the week on Monday, Tuesday. Oh, just built in, 100% getting a nap. Appreciate Spencer, who says Roy Williams was the part of the question. So that was the COVID season, 2020-2021. So that was 5 years ago. I was 27. I was 27 years old when I asked that question to Roy. And at that point, I talked to Roy. I had covered Carolina for close to 5 years at that point. So knew Roy enough, which is why he's by name saying, not mad at Josh after the fact. That's the point of the career I was. Let's go to Jim, who's in Seattle. Jim, what's your unusual question?
5: So how much was your actual cost for your game 5 with your credentials? Did you get everything free? Game ticket, parking? Did you get it free, to all the free food you wanted?
1: I was to answer your question, yes, the parking was free. Credential got me in free. They gave me a $25 voucher to Chick-fil-A or Hibachi inside the restaurant or inside the arena. And then they had buffalo chicken dip and sour worms and popcorn and drinks in the press box. That's what they had. We were taken care of.
5: Same happened for game 7. You get to go for sure.
1: What game 7? I will be there for game 7 if the Canes lose Sunday night, but I don't think that's going to happen. I think the Canes are going to handle their business. I will be with Linnell Willingham Wednesday night from the arena if the Carolina Hurricanes are playing a game 7 Wednesday night.
5: All right, thank you.
1: There you go, Jim. I might even characterize that as a usual question.
2: Yeah, that was very educational, informative.
1: Might be a good segue. Usually people just tell us what their name is and where they're from. All I have here is hockey guy. once in. Hockey guy, what makes you so special? Where? What's your name? Like, where are you from, hockey guy?
6: Maine.
1: Okay. Got it.
6: Yeah, I'm from the great state of Maine. At this time, though, I'm living in Wyoming, Southeast Wyoming, and I'm a diehard Avalanche fan. And my question for you, and first of all, I wanted to mention, Josh, your game five, your post-game radio broadcast, I listened to it.
1: Yeah.
6: And it was fantastic, man.
1: Thank you.
6: And my choice would be, if I got to go to any event, absolutely would be a Stanley Cup final game.
1: Let me ask you this question then, before you ask your unusual question.
6: Okay.
1: If you are a diehard Hurricane fan like I am, diehard lifelong fan, and I'm not going to game six, but as I mentioned, set up to go to game seven, do I root for seven or do I root for it to wrap up in six?
6: Oh, wrap it in six, baby. There's nothing better than skating with the cup on the opposing team's ice. Nothing better.
1: I'm with you, except if I were there. That would make it better. That's kind of the larger point. But I'm with you. Okay, what's your question?
6: Well, the Avalanche had a four overtime win. And when we played in Florida, when we won the cup in Florida, and we skated on visiting team's ice. That was awesome.
1: That's pretty cool. Yeah.
6: Yeah.
1: Did you have a question?
6: My question for you, sir, is why in the heck would the Avalanche let Chris McFarland, their GM, go and sign with the Nashville Predators? And I don't understand that one at all, because I know it was obvious. It was really hard to watch the Golden Knights sweep my team. That was a real hard thing to do. And we had a couple injuries, but also it wasn't the GM's fault. That was, if anything, we were outcoached. I mean, it was obvious that Tortorella had a much better plan than Bedsy did, Jared Bednar just got outcoached. It was terrible, and then we had a couple injuries. Our best player offensively, our best player defensively were hurt. But that's part of the game, though,
1: Mm-hmm. Yeah, I hear you. And what I would say to that is, and I appreciate the call from Wyoming, is there's always more going on behind the scenes than you know. And we'll use, just because they're on the precipice of winning the cup, the Carolina Hurricanes as an example. They had Dom Waddell as their GM help build the entire team. And Carolina, after one of the playoff seasons ended in heartbreak, did not get to the Stanley Cup final. I think it was 2 years ago. They let Dom Waddell walk. Just let him go. And had Eric Tulsky replace him and promoted Tulsky from within. At the moment, you're thinking, well, they're clearly going to take a step back now. Been great for 6 years, and now you have new management. There was more than what met the eye, and Tulsky was a guy that they wanted to give an opportunity to. So the Predators poaching McFarland, you might view this as, oh, man, the Avs, this is terrible for them. Well, we'll see who they replace him with and what they have in mind, because as John Tortorella has reminded us, with him parachuting in with eight games to go in the regular season and getting Vegas to the cup, hockey is about the players on the ice, man. And the Avalanche have a lot of really good ones. So finding, whether it's in the executive chair or the head coach, that might be able to provide a different spark to get you over the hump, could make all the difference in the world. Wouldn't overreact too much, given how strong Colorado was this year and how great that roster ultimately is. One more. Let's go to Michael, who's in Calgary. Michael, what's your unusual question?
7: This is a Hall of Fame unusual question. Are you guys ready?
1: I'm ready.
7: How much did the Pirate pay to get his ears pierced?
1: How much?
7: A Buccaneer.
1: Oh, my gosh. Mike in Calgary, everybody. Mike Calgary, everybody.
4: I love that.
1: How have I never heard that before? I went to East Carolina.
4: I don't know.
1: They're the Pirates. Beautiful. I like the music. Glad we have about time Will Dalton did his job. Got us some imaging. Got us some sound for that. Thanks, Will.
4: You're welcome.
1: That's unusual questions. Brazil, left side of the box, able to find the far post and not up. This thrilling, exciting, end-to-end clash between the Brazilians and the Moroccans. 34th minute in the Meadowlands. So that's fun, World Cup. That's been unusual questions, by the way. We have to take this show to the conclusion by putting it to bed. What do you have, Will Dalton, to put this show to bed?
4: A man was on his way to court for a certain crime, and while on the way, he did it again.
1: And that's next on the Josh Graham Show.
8: 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New York can taste it. Up 3-1 in the series. Can they finish the job? 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
20: Westwood One Sports presents this World Soccer Update. I'm Erica Herskowitz. Four matches highlight day three of the World Cup. Perhaps the biggest of the day, though, is taking place in the Garden State tonight. Five-time World Cup champion Brazil is battling Morocco at MetLife Stadium in New Jersey. The Brazilians haven't won a World Cup since 2002, so they're looking to end a 24-year drought. Today, they're playing without Neymar, though. He's out with a calf injury. He is with the team and hopes to resume training sometime next week. Earlier on the West Coast, a thrilling finish at Levi's Stadium, where after the Swiss scored early on a penalty in the 17th minute, Qatar managed to erase that 1-0 deficit with a dramatic goal deep into stoppage time to tie Switzerland 1-1. So Group B is now evened up at 1 point apiece. Later, the third match of the day has Scotland taking on Haiti at Gillette Stadium in Foxborough. I'm Erica Herskowitz, Westwood One Sports.
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1: Thanks to Bryson Carbley for joining us tonight, this afternoon. Gave his right arm for the Carolina Hurricanes. You say things on social media sometimes, such as you'll get a tattoo if the Canes come back from 2-0 down in the third period. Then they do it, and they're down 4-0 a few days later, and you say, if they come back from 4-0... You say if it's 4-0 and they come back and tie it, you get another tattoo, and then they do. That's how you get to two tattoos that you weren't planning to get 10 days ago. And he says he'll get a third if the Carolina Hurricanes win the Stanley Cup. Fun stuff with him. Tomorrow, gonna be emotional. Sean Clark's wife Janelle, the recently passed away head coach of the App State Mountaineer football program and UCF. He was an assistant last year, tragically died. His wife's going to join us trying to turn something tragically bad into something good, and will tell us about that when she joins us tomorrow. Also, John Forslund, who has the national radio call for the Stanley Cup Final, will join us from T-Mobile Arena on tomorrow's program. So that'll be a good bit of fun. We got Mike Wickett that's on the way, and Mike usually likes popping in when we get set to put this show to bed. Wickett, would you like to hang out with us for a few minutes?
25: I would, and by the way, the right answer is go to Taylor Swift's wedding at Madison Square Garden.
1: Oh my God.
25: You are 100% right, Josh. Obviously. Don't listen to Will.
4: Wicked, no, it's not. It's the World Cup.
25: Listen, I've met Taylor twice. She's very, very nice. And I would be honored to be at that wedding. I'm not soccer guy. I have it on because we're paid to talk about it. I have a soccer guest coming on because people care about it. It's not my thing, but being at that wedding, like that would be like the Knicks celebrity row on steroids. It would be amazing.
1: It would be. And you just have all the stories forever. And even though you can't share it in a public way, you can share it at dinner parties. And
25: right. I mean, you can't take any pictures or have any photos or whatever. But in your brain, you can put a wire on me, put a hidden camera in my glasses.
1: Do you think you get a picture with the bride if you're there? Like, if you are a guest, like there's like a line and you get your picture with Taylor and Travis?
25: Like, I've done a meet and greet for a Taylor Swift concert before. Backstage, I've done that. And she just walks around to everybody. So I don't know if there would be, like, you know, Travis is like, God, we got to do this. He just wants to slam beers. He doesn't care about that photo at all.
1: Probably not. Now, let's put this show to bed, see what Will Dalton has for

0: And while on the way to go to court for this, what does he do? He burglarizes again.
1: Yes.
2: Oh, does he?
0: He can't stop it. He can't. So this
2: it's like his, it's like
0: this
2: his
0: happening,
2: favorite thing.
0: Yeah, that's right. Happened in Cape Coral, and he's
2: Cape
0: accused
2: Corral?
0: Of burglarizing. Is it Cape Coral? I thought it was Cape. I've been saying Cape Coral for years.
1: You got a lot going wrong there, Will. I mean, listen, follow Josh, man. Pay attention.
0: It's Corral? Yeah.
2: More times than not, I'm right.
1: Especially about the Taylor Swift thing.
2: It's true.
0: Yeah, whatever. So in Cape Coral, this guy's accused of burglarizing an RV, and it's reported that there were a couple of people inside said RV while he was trying to bust inside of it. Yeah. And he tried to steal a TV while he was breaking into this thing, but then the police were called, and luckily they were pretty close to where police were, because again, he's on the way to court for a previous burglary. So he went to jail. It wasn't pretty. They also found 2.9 grams of meth on his person. So
1: there's a real shocker right there. isn't stealing a TV so 1990s? Like, TVs are cheap now. Like, unless this was one of these $10,000 100-inch screen whatever, TVs are cheap as hell now, man. You're gonna risk going to jail for a $92 television you can get at Walmart?
2: I was thinking about this the other day while I was driving into Game 5 of the Cup Final and was just adjusting the radio and thinking, do people still steal radios? Is that still a thing people
1: do? You remember
2: that? When's the last time somebody stole a radio, and how does it correspond to the last time somebody had milk delivered to their house?
1: Well, they probably, like, nowadays everything's an infotainment center, because when I was young, like the TV, like the radios, the new technology was the faceplate that came off. Remember that? You could take the faceplate off and you put it in your plastic case and took it with you wherever you go. Or like there were the whole, Will will never believe this, you could use to take out the whole radio. It had a big handle and you would take the whole thing out with you when you went inside, and there was nothing there but an empty space and a cord.
2: It might be, I love stand-up comedy. That. And maybe the most underrated stand-up out there in terms of a guy who's been around a long time but doesn't get the credit he deserves is Gary Goldman is his name. He's outstanding. And he once had just an excellent joke where he was talking about the heights of his parents and how he's super tall and they're very short. And he said the most common thing that people would joke in response is, how tall was the milkman? And he's like, yeah. Who's had dairy delivered to them in the last half century?
1: About 10 years
2: Anybody?
1: Ago, I had an apartment in Milwaukee that had a milk door. And you could open it up. It was a door on either side. It was an old building, obviously. But it was a milk door. Like, you open it up, and then you would put the milk glasses in. And then as the resident, you would open up the other side. And you would take, and that's how old the building was that I live in. I did not have any milk actually delivered, though.
2: I'd like my milk delivered. I drink enough of it. I go to Costco and I get the three carton pack.
1: You drink that much milk, Will? Do you drink milk? Like I don't drink milk at all.
2: I also have a 19-month child who drinks milk every day.
0: Yeah. Wicked. Like, this is the same guy. Don't let him fool you. Don't let him blame it on his child. This guy was at a wedding, and he was drinking Yoo-hoo.
1: What?
0: Don't let him lie to you.
1: First off, did you bring it? Wait, did you? We don't have a lot of time left here. Did you bring a Yoo-hoo with you to the wedding?
2: No.
1: Were they handing out Yoo-hoos?
2: That's why the context
1: is important. We handed out Fireball. What wedding is handing out Yoo-hoo?
2: He's referencing. Okay, I have a minute to tell this story, and I can do it. We were talking about the most ratchet or redneck weddings we've ever been to, and I went to a wedding at a horse ring. It was at a horse ring, and the groom and the groomsmen were wearing white button-ups and blue jeans with bolo ties.
1: Sweet.
2: The bridesmaids rolled up in a truck that was driven by the dad of the bride while the bride was riding shotgun. Of course, she was knocked up and had a huge tattoo on her arm.
1: Yes.
2: And then after the wedding ends, we get to the reception. What do we have to drink? For the adults, we've got Miller Lite and water. For the kids, we've got Yoo-Hoo. I got a Yoo-Hoo.
3: Why'd you pick a Yoo-Hoo?
0: Thank you, Wicket. Yes. Thank you.
2: I was driving home trying to be responsible. That's what I was trying to do. And I love a Yoo-Hoo. It's summertime.
1: Being responsible at a redneck wedding.
2: I was the responsible one. And I think this was a DJ mistake. It wasn't what was asked for. Right after they said I do and they were walking down the aisle, Petey Pablo's Freak-A-Leak played. I don't think that was what was supposed to happen, even though North Carolina legend, raise up, take your shirt off, wave it around your head like a helicopter. Mike, that's all the time we have. Have a great show. Good
3: Thank
2: luck
3: you.
2: Topping that. That's Will Dalton. Josh Jacobs, yes, that Josh Jacobs producing. My name's Josh Graham, and this has been The Josh Graham Show.
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1: What's up and a happy Saturday night to you? We have got a lot to get to. 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I'm Mike Wickett. You can follow me on Instagram, TikTok, Twitter, X, and also on Facebook at Mike Wickett. Two T's in Wickett. We'll talk some NFL with a Yahoo Sports senior NFL writer, one of the OG insiders, Frank Schwab, coming your way in about 20 minutes from right now. We'll talk about the new contract for Patrick Mahomes, the quarterback battle going on in Minnesota. We'll talk all things NFL in about 20. But as usual, there was a massive story that happened this week that I've been chomping at the bit to get to. And I made a video, I made a TikTok, I made a reel. Again, follow me at Mike Wickett. Did all that. But I haven't had the chance to get on the air since it happened. I'm on Saturday nights and I'm on Sunday nights here on Westwood One. And so ever since last Sunday, been waiting and waiting to talk more on Westwood One Sports here on Westwood One Sports Night about, well, this.
2: Let's go flat for Jalen Brunson. Allow him to operate at the top. 101.
3: Brunson gets it. Fires up a three. Shot no good. The tip. It's gone. It's gone. It's gone. With 1.2 remaining. Knicks take the lead. OG Anunoby. And it's 107-106. Bedlam here at the Garden. They can't believe it.
1: I couldn't believe it. I was sitting on my couch, and actually I was standing up. It was one of those where I'm watching the game alone, probably like, you know, millions of people. I'm watching it. I could not believe what I had witnessed in the greatest choke job in the history of basketball. Not the greatest comeback in the history of the NBA Finals. Because personally, I will tell you, and I stand by this, because we always ask this question, right? Did the Knicks win it or did the Spurs lose it? Let me tell you, I'm here to tell you right now, the Spurs blew it. The Spurs lost that game. The Knicks didn't do anything special. You know, they just played their game. The Knicks played for four quarters and they did their thing and they came back. The San Antonio Spurs had some of the dumbest, worst, most ridiculous coaching you will ever see in a sporting event, not just a basketball game, all right? We'll get to De'Aaron Fox. We'll get to Victor Wembanyama. But the fact that Mitch Johnson allowed his team to play the way that they did with a 25-point lead, a 29-point halftime lead, a 15-point fourth quarter lead. I'm not one to come on the radio and tell you coaches need to be fired. But this is the closest I will ever come. And you're not going to fire a coach mid-finals. But Mitch Johnson has blown the biggest game of this series. And it was. And we're only going to talk about it for a little bit here. Because we got Frank Schwab, NFL insider, coming up in about 15 minutes. And we're going to switch it up and talk football. I could not believe what I was watching on Wednesday night. It was awful. It was terrible. It was bad coaching. You're up 25 at one point. Know this. They were up 25 at one point and shot eight and missed. Shot and missed eight consecutive threes. That's ridiculous. And all of them were with more than 10 seconds left on the shot clock. That would be like a team up four touchdowns, throwing the ball 40 times in the second half. It was abhorrent. Don't believe me? The Hall of Famer, Charles Barkley.
4: We saw the dumbest basketball team in the history of civilization.
5: Oh, wow.
4: We saw they had a 25-point lead, took eight straight threes. Like, they thought to get, like, that was some of the most mismanaged, stupid basketball. Hey, when you blow a 29-point lead, the other team has to help you. The San Antonio Spurs helped the New York Knicks win this game by doing some of the stupid-ass stuff I've ever seen on a basketball court.
1: He's 100% right. Mitch Johnson, I'm not going to say Mitch Johnson should be fired, but Mitch Johnson's job should be in jeopardy. Because this should be a 2-2 series. And San Antonio could be going for what is not a kill shot, but San Antonio could be put a stranglehold on this series coming up in an hour and a half when they tip off game five down in Texas. The fact that Mitch Johnson, the three-point shooting up that big was just, all San Antonio had to do, this is as simple as you can put it, don't get outscored by 30 in the second half. That's a simplified way of putting it. No matter what you do, don't get blown out by 30 in the second half. And they only scored 30 second half points. Again, I'm not going to call for a guy to get fired during the finals. But if this thing is a wrap tonight, when this thing tips, I'm having the conversation. I know Mitch Johnson's a young coach. I know the San Antonio Spurs roster is young. I know this is a young team. And young teams make mistakes and learn, just like we all make mistakes in our lives and learn. You got a bunch of guys on this San Antonio roster who are 22, 23, 24. They're young. Wemby's young. Mitch Johnson's young. First full year as the head coach. We all understand that. But that was historically bad. And not even like in the ranks of. That's 28-3 bad. All right? That's Houston Oilers, Buffalo Bills, a wild card game bad. You young people, go look up what that one was about. This is one that I don't know if they can come back from. I have no clue. It was mismanaged throughout the third and fourth quarter by Mitch Johnson. There was a play on the baseline where Stephon Castle was called for stepping out of bounds. He did not step out of bounds. Mitch Johnson didn't even call timeout to challenge that, which could have changed the game. And then there was the final play. This one.
2: Just go flat for Jalen Brunson. Allow him to operate at the top. 101.
3: Brunson gets it. Fires up a three. Shot no good. The chip. It's gone. It's gone. It's gone. With 1.2 remaining. Knicks take the lead. OG Anunoby. And it's 107-106. Bedlam here at the Garden. They can't believe it.
1: If you watch what they did on that play, they didn't have anybody in OG's face. OG Anunoby found Jalen Brunson. De'Aaron Fox left OG Anunoby. You have the defensive player of the year in front of Jalen Brunson, 30 feet away from the basket. He doesn't need your help. You can blame De'Aaron Fox, and of course we'll get to the layup. But on that play, you watch as they're coming off the bench after the timeout, before New York hits that shot with the layup, the tip. They're all standing around, Castle and Wemby and De'Aaron Fox, and they have their hands up. Like there wasn't a game plan coming out of it. And you see Mitch Johnson, the head coach of the Spurs, waves De'Aaron Fox off of Anunoby. And you can see him tell him, go get Brunson. Go double Brunson. Why? Why are we doubling Jalen Brunson 35 feet out when I got Victor Wembanyama, the alien with the 27-foot wingspan? He's got this under control. He's got it on lockdown. And what happens? OG charges after the shot goes up. You can see Anunoby with his hands up like, I'm open, you're doubled. Captain Clutch shoots from the outside, misses, and there's OG. Without being touched, gets into the lane. Horrendous coaching by Mitch Johnson. Once again, that was three strikes on Mitch Johnson. The non-challenge, the fact that he never said to his team, stop shooting three-pointers. And the horrible defensive play call that the Spurs showed on that last play. Again, I don't want coaches to get fired. I'm not that guy. But that conversation's going to be had. And it should be had if this thing is a wrap tonight. Because that was unacceptable. As was what De'Aaron Fox did. And De'Aaron Fox gets the steal. Teams up a point. All you got to do is dribble it out. A one-legged high school senior knows to dribble that ball out. And De'Aaron Fox goes up for the layup. And you know there were going to be people who are going to defend what De'Aaron Fox did, including Mitch Johnson, the head coach of the Spurs.
5: I think, if anything, there's conviction and strength and confidence. That's what it is. There's no trick. There's no avoiding what's happened. There's no avoiding all four games have been winnable games. There's not avoiding we're down 3-1. There's not avoiding ways that we could be better. There's no way that's going to be harder on ourselves and more accountable to ourselves than the people in that locker room and to each other. And that's what's helped us get to where we are. And that's how the group is built. And there will be no circumstance that will change that.
1: Here's more from Charles Barkley on the play of De'Aaron Fox.
6: I want to say this. That was a bonehead play by De'Aaron Fox.
7: I agree, Chuck.
6: But.
7: No buts.
6: No.
8: Let him finish.
6: They blew a 29-point lead. Dre talked about it before the game. See, that's one thing I hate about sports. Fans and people think everything that happened in the last minute or the last 30 seconds, when you blow a 29-point lead, that one play, like I say, it was a bad play. But don't, the press can't say, well, the Fox made a bad, he made a bad play. But when you blow a 29-point, that don't even sound right.
1: Yeah, again, that's why I started with Mitch Johnson. De'Aaron Fox is not the reason the Spurs lost the game. The Victor Wembanyama missed free throws, the De'Aaron Fox layup, but Mitch Johnson's coaching is what cost the Spurs game four on Wednesday night. But De'Aaron Fox was brought in to be the veteran, all right? De'Aaron Fox is the oldest guy on that roster that's not Harrison Barnes. De'Aaron Fox is the guy that's supposed to run everything. When you're a point guard, everything that's going on the court starts with you. It doesn't start with Wemby. It doesn't start with Castle, who was out of this game for a lot because he was in foul trouble. It doesn't start with Vassell or Cornette or Keldon Johnson or Champagne. It starts with the point guard. It starts with De'Aaron Fox. If Mitch Johnson wasn't going to tell him to stop shooting threes, run some clock, get to the rack, and take higher percentage shots, then it should have been De'Aaron Fox. And in the biggest, single biggest moment of De'Aaron Fox's career, of his basketball life, he makes that mistake. That cannot happen. It absolutely cannot happen. You were brought in to be that leader. He was brought in to know right from wrong. When things get crazy, the point guard settles you down. He's 27, 28 years old. He's been in the league for a long time. De'Aaron Fox, rightfully so, has been getting ripped for 4 days. But here comes his guy, John Calipari, with a sorry defense of what he did.
9: De'Aaron Fox, stop on De'Aaron Fox. He's playing with a high ankle sprain. Probably shouldn't be playing. He would normally dunk that layup. If he would have dunked it, he's the hero, the greatest thing, and now he's the biggest goat. And he made, well, what about other guys in the game?
1: I don't care about other guys in the game. We are talking about De'Aaron Fox here. That audio comes compliments of the Dan Patrick Show. The fact that John Calipari is out here like, well, he's got the injured ankle, and if he wouldn't have the injured ankle, then he wouldn't have dunked the ball, then he would have... No. De'Aaron Fox, rightfully so, is getting crushed for that being the cherry on top of what was a colossal failure. So when anyone asks you, did the Knicks win it or did the Knicks lose it? The answer is, did the Knicks win it or did the Spurs lose it? The answer is, the Spurs lost it. It's one thing to come back. It's another to blow eight. All you had to do was score 32 points in the second half and you would have won. 32 points in the second half and you would have won. And horrible coaching, bad execution, and a choke job moment by the alien, and a choke job moment by De'Aaron Fox. And that's why this series feels like it's pretty much over. Can they come back? Sure they can. We'll talk more about it. We'll preview tonight's game. We're going to hear from Jalen Brunson in about an hour from right now. But straight ahead, we switch it up. We'll talk some NFL. Patrick Mahomes gets $500 million. What? I'm Mike Wickett, NFL insider, senior NFL insider from Yahoo Sports. Frank Schwab will join me next here on Westwood One Sports.
0: In Omaha, there's no tomorrow. 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
1: Thanks for hanging out here on a Saturday night, wherever you are in America, listening to us all along the Westwood One Sports Radio Network. 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Joining us right now is, I don't know if it's the doldrums. It's a weird time in the National Football League where not a ton is happening. So it's a great time to catch up with Yahoo Sports senior NFL writer Frank Schwab. Frank, thank you so much for coming on, my friend. It is kind of a weird time because there's some camps and there's no camps, and then there's going to be a break until we get to training camp.
2: Yeah, it is really the middle of the offseason where the only news you seem to hear about is guys getting in trouble with the law. But yeah, I promise you, football fans, football will be there in August. Go watch the World Cup. Go watch the NBA Finals. There's a lot going on. You'll be okay without the NFL.
1: Yeah, you will. You definitely will. By the way, Brazil and is it Morocco? Brazil and Morocco. Yeah, 1-1 right now as they just started the second half. Somebody got paid. Patrick Mahomes got paid $500 million now, his new contract, adding two more years, $504 million for MV Pat down in Kansas City. It'd be a stupid question to say, is he worth it? Because obviously he's one of the all-time greats. But Frank, when you watch Patrick Mahomes the last 2 years, he hasn't looked like Patrick Mahomes. Is that a product of the offense, the personnel? Do you think he's regressing? Like, where do you stand on Patrick Mahomes right now in 2026?
2: Yeah, and I really think it is the personnel around him. I mean, you know, people have pointed out, and it's not unfair, that you know, once Tyreek Hill left, the numbers have dropped. I mean, that's a legit thing, but nobody really cared because the Vikings were, or the Chiefs were still in Super Bowls, winning Super Bowls. They're doing fine, and then all of a sudden last year happens, and it becomes a thing. Now, I mean, he's great. Like, I just don't think there's any question. This reminds me so much of pre-2007 Tom Brady, especially 2006, when his numbers, you go look, they were bad. They made the AFC Championship game that year, lost to the Colts. They had nothing around him. Like, I think Rashay Caldwell was his number one receiver, and it was impossible. It was impossible to blame Brady for it. Like, okay, well, they're not giving him enough help. And I kind of think that's where we are with Mahomes. Like, you watch Mahomes, and I think he's the same guy. I think one thing, if anything, that he has struggled with, the Chiefs, I think, have struggled with, is how to figure out this new approach of playing all NFL offenses, which is, we're just not giving you a deep ball anymore. We're playing too deep. If you want to run it on us, run it on us. That's fine. I think that's part of the reason they signed Kenneth Walker, because they just didn't have anybody to threaten a defense on the ground like that. And they have struggled. You don't see as much of the deep ball from Mahomes, but you see everything else. You see, he's just carrying this team many times. He's as great as ever. And, you know, you ask, like, is he worth $504 million, what he's getting? Honestly, if the NFL tomorrow said, we're getting rid of the salary cap, we are making everybody a free agent, and owners aren't going to collude on salaries, I think Patrick Mahomes would get a contract more than $1 billion.
1: Yeah.
2: I'm being dead serious. I think it'd be more than a billion. I think he's underpaid at $504 million.

0: 49ers, when you look at the value he's had for the NFL, the value he's had for the Chiefs, how popular the NFL is, how popular the Chiefs are, he's worth every bit as much as any top soccer player, any top basketball player, more than that, actually. So, yeah, he's still great. I think we're getting into the phase of his career where we're going to have to start asking, can he make a run at Brady? Because that's the only thing he's chasing anymore. He's got the rings. He's got the MVPs. He could retire tomorrow and be a first ballot Hall of Famer. They might not even have to wait 5 years. But how high can he go up the chart of greatest of all time? And I think that, over the next few years, as Chiefs dynasty is still going on, can he get back to 45 touchdown type of level as far as stats go? I think that's a big question because, yeah, you're right. His numbers have dropped the past couple of years.
1: Talking with Yahoo Sports senior NFL writer Frank Schwab here on Westwood One Sports Night. I'm Mike Wickett. Has it settled into you yet that Myles Garrett plays for the Rams now?
0: Crazy. I think that I'm just being, just saying outlandish things with you today. I think Myles Garrett's the greatest player to ever be traded. As far as in his prime, Brett Favre was traded, but that was before he's Brett Favre. And, Joe Namath was traded to the Rams. Well, that was after he was Joe Namath. I'm talking about the best player in the moment to be traded in NFL history. I don't think Moss was this good in 2005 when he got traded. Myles Garrett's the best player in the NFL. I know he's not the most valuable because quarterbacks are quarterbacks, but Myles Garrett is the best player. And I think he's beyond being compared to TJ Watt and guys of his contemporaries. I think we need to compare him to Bruce Smith, Reggie White. Like, that's what level he's on. So to see a guy like that move, this is that's like Gretzky in 88. Like, it just doesn't happen very often where you see a guy this good be traded in the middle of his career. I don't think, everybody likes what the Browns got. I'm not, disagreeing with that necessarily, but I don't necessarily think the Rams overpaid. We're really underestimating how great Myles Garrett is. He is every bit as good as any defensive player has ever played. And I think that, look, the Rams have done everything they can do. It doesn't. I just wrote this week about how of the last 29 Super Bowl preseason favorites, we're talking about betting odds, preseason favorites, only four of them have won a title, which is really shocking, actually. You go into a season with high hopes, and a lot of things can happen. Injuries can happen. You're just getting one and done. The 2007 Patriots didn't win a Super Bowl. The 2026 Rams are not guaranteed Super Bowl, right? So anything can happen to the Rams, but you look at it and you say, they've done everything they can. This is as strong of a roster as I've seen in many, many years. And a lot of that is the fact that Myles Garrett has changed teams in the middle of what's an unbelievably historic career.
1: Barring injury, why won't the Rams get to a Super Bowl?
0: And I think it's just, I really do think it's just the one and done nature of the NFL. I mean, I think everything else is in place. I really do. I'm going to start to count down teams. We do a summer preview series, one preview each day, right? And I'm counting down, teams from 32 to 1. There's no mystery in who number one is. You pick anybody else as number one team in the NFL, you're just being a contrarian. And that's no disrespect to the Seahawks. It really is not. But I thought they were 1A, 1B last year. And then the Rams added the highest paid cornerback in NFL history and a guy who I just called the best player in the NFL playing defensive end. They're so incredibly strong that I can't sit here and tell you this, their running game is why they won't make a Super Bowl. It's just going to be something weird. A, injuries, or B, just again, I say this all the time. 2007 Patriots, they're the best team I ever saw. They didn't win a Super Bowl. It's a one-and-done thing. NFL teams are hard. NFL teams are – it's a competitive league. You're not guaranteed anything. So but I have no better answer for you than that. I have no good football X's and O's answer to say why the Rams won't win the Super Bowl, because every single answer I'd give you is, they're the best team in football.
1: We won't know for a couple of years, Frank, who won the A.J. Brown trade, but – on paper, it was the first, the future first, and a fifth, because Howie, for A.J. Brown giving Drake May the deep threat that he needed. What was your take on paper in 2026, a week ago, deal goes down 2 weeks ago. Was there a winner in the trade?
0: I think both teams did fine. Philly needed to move A.J. Brown. It was so sour. It was so toxic. It just needed to happen, right? So to recoup a first, which is what they gave up in the first place for A.J. Brown, which is crazy that they got, I think, four or five great seasons out of A.J. Brown in the Super Bowl, and then ended up trading him for the exact same value they got him for. That was pretty good for the Eagles. But I look at it if A.J. Brown's healthy, and there are questions about his knee, we've heard about, the degenerative thing. I don't really think that's going to be an issue yet. He's only 28. I think A.J. Brown is going to be motivated. He's going to want to show the world that it was an Eagle scheme and Jalen Hurts or whatever he was mad about. That's the reason he was being held back. I think A.J. Brown matched with Drake May, who can get the ball downfield. You know they're going to target him early and often. A team that really didn't have a great number one option last year, because Stephon Diggs is fine, but it's not A.J. Brown. I think A.J. Brown's going to have a monster season. I don't know. Maybe I'm just ignoring the warning signs here of anything, but I just think that pairing of Drake May, A.J. Brown, Josh McDaniels, a really good offensive coordinator, they're going to have a lot of motivation to get him the ball early and often to keep him happy. I think the winner here is the Patriots, although the Eagles did just fine, too. It's one of those where you can truly sit back and say, well, both of these teams won. This was a pretty good deal for both sides.
1: Frank, let's talk Vikings here for a second. We've been hearing that it is a true competition. They're splitting reps between Kyler Murray and J.J. McCarthy, although Kyler seemingly is unhappy about that. Do you believe it's a true quarterback competition going into June? Do you think by the time we get to camp, KOC will know his guy?
0: I think there's absolutely positively no competition here. Really, like, is there a scenario where J.J. McCarthy, the 10th pick of the draft, 2 years ago, has a good training camp, and they're like, well, we got more invested in this guy. We just have 1 year, $1.3 million in Kyler. We need to see it through J.J. McCarthy. Yeah, of course. Like, he's only had 10 NFL starts. We've given up on him way too quick. But I think the Vikings gave up on him. They were looking for a starter this offseason. They weren't looking for some, hey, if J.J. stumbles again. They're already moved on. And I understand why. I really do. The team went 9-8 last year, with the 32nd best passer rating in the NFL. And you look at that, and any logical person says, if you just get mediocre quarterback play, what would you have been, 12 wins, 13 wins? Like, yeah, it's just, they're impatient right now. It's a bad situation for McCarthy because they can't see this through. If this was the Browns, they would just trot them out there for another year, see what happens. But the Vikings don't have that. They should have every reason to believe, hey, we won 9 games with the worst quarterback play in the NFL last year. Why can't we? We were 14 game winner 2 years ago. Why can't we get back to that level? So I think there's no competition here. I guess I know why they're doing a charade, because you got to keep the light on for McCarthy a little bit, just because the upside is still there that just doesn't exist with Kyler. I'm not a Kyler fan. I don't think he's a great player. I think Kyler Murray's played more NFL football than Terrell Davis, who's in the Hall of Fame. Like, we know who Kyler Murray is, right? Like, there's no mystery about him anymore. But I think that Kyler's going to start, and they're just hoping and praying that J.J. McCarthy just has an incredible summer and takes the job, maybe, but I don't think that's going to happen.
1: Is there a better division 1-4 than the NFC North?
0: No, I don't think so. I don't think, not when you get to the, I think the
1: you can't talk about the Cardinals. You can't bring up the Cardinals in this conversation, so the West is out.
0: I know. If you're looking at who's going to be the best last place team in the NFL this year, I think the question, obviously it's the NFC North. Whoever finishes last in the NFC North will be the best last place team. You don't get a medal for that, I know. But maybe the AFC West. Look, if the Raiders are okay, like, the Raiders spent a ton of money this offseason, seem to have a plan for once, maybe it's the AFC West. The AFC West is really good too, but yeah, I think when you look at it's the dregs, it's the Cardinals bringing down the NFC West, it's the Jets and Dolphins in the AFC East, it's the Browns in the AFC North. Yeah, every division has that one team that just doesn't match, but the NFC North is a battle royal, because I think the Vikings are a really, really good team. Like, I just think they need mediocre quarterback play. So yeah, I think the NFC North has to win that title.
1: I have a Green Bay Packers tattoo on my shoulder, Frank, so I'm glad you did not disparage my green and gold as they're praying Micah Parsons comes back and is the same Micah Parsons. What do you expect out of Green Bay this year? Because for some reason, Jordan Love gets crapped on by so many people, but he was a top six quarterback last year in the NFL.
0: Yeah, he's good. Honestly, they need to pass more of the ball. They rely on the run so much, and this is kind of LaFleur, but his numbers are great. His efficiency is awesome. I think they streamlined the receiver room a little bit, but Green Bay is a really, really weird team. And I don't really know a great comparison to them over the past years, where they're really good. They're really deep, but I think we'd all agree they're not great. What makes them great? I thought Micah Parsons might have made them great, and it looked like early last season. But I just don't know if this team has that ceiling of a Super Bowl. I think they're very good, and you can look at their roster, especially the last few years, and they're so young and they're so deep, and you look and you say, there's no clear weakness to this football team. But there's no clear, obvious, not just above and beyond strength, right? They don't have a difference maker. Maybe you could argue Parsons is that guy. You could argue even Love is that guy. But I just think they've plateaued. I think this is who they are. I think they're a 10-11 win team that's just never going to make a Super Bowl. That's weird to say. I mean, it's so rare to say that, because if you're a 12-win, if you're capable of winning 12 games, you should be capable of making a playoff run. I just don't think that way about these Packers. I just think they're always going to be very good and never great.
1: This is Frank Schwab's first and last appearance here on the Westwood One Sport. No. Frank, appreciate.
0: I'm from Wisconsin.
1: I know.
0: I hope nobody from back home is listening, because they're not going to allow me back in the state after that.
1: We're on in Milwaukee, brother. I'm telling you right now.
0: Darn it.
1: Frank, you are awesome, man. Thank you so much for coming on. We'll bother you again when we get closer to training camp.
0: Absolutely, I appreciate it.
1: Yahoo Sports senior NFL writer Frank Schwab. Follow him on Twitter. Read his fine work, yahoosports.com. Even though he's wrong about the future Super Bowl champion Green Bay Packers, that's fine. We'll allow him. He's one of the OGs, man. One of the OG NFL insiders. Happy to have him on. Coming up, bunch of stuff happened since the last time we talked. I was on until 11 o'clock Eastern on Sunday night. Did it stick? We'll hit the week's headlines coming up next. You're on Westwood One Sports.
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16: 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I'm Erica Herskowitz. Four matches highlight day three of the World Cup. Perhaps the biggest of the day, though, taking center stage in the Garden State tonight. Five-time World Cup champion Brazil is battling Morocco at MetLife Stadium in New Jersey. And at the half, Brazil and Morocco are knotted up at one. The Moroccans struck first when Ismael Saibari tallied in the 21st minute, but the Brazilians answered on a goal from Vinny Jr. in the 32nd. The Brazilians haven't won a World Cup since 2002, so they're looking to end a 24-year drought. Earlier on the West Coast, a thrilling finish at Levi's Stadium, where after the Swiss scored early on a penalty in the 17th minute, Qatar managed to erase a 1-0 deficit with a dramatic goal deep in stoppage time to tie Switzerland 1-1. Group B now even at 1 point apiece. I'm Erica Herskowitz, Westwood One Sports.
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1: Update from the World Cup. Morocco and Brazil tied at 1-1. There's about, if I speak about soccer, this is why we are going to have someone who knows more about soccer to talk about Team USA's win yesterday. Lucas Panzica, who has called World Cup games, Team USA games for us here at Westwood One Sports. He's going to join us in about 20 minutes because I can't, listen, I'm not going to lie to you and try to like fake it, tell you I watched last night's soccer game match between the U.S. and Paraguay, and I can break it down. But Lucas can, and I want to get his thoughts on what happened. That's coming up. We are in the 76th minute, and Brazil and Morocco tied 1-1 in New Jersey. By the way, if the Spurs win tonight, game six goes back to the Garden, obviously. That game will be played on the same day as, I think it's the Senegal and Germany in New Jersey. If you thought New York traffic was already horrific, imagine the party in New York from maybe a Knicks championship and a World Cup game. It's ridiculous. Every week, a lot of stuff happens from the time I last talked to you on Sunday night when I sign off at 11 o'clock Eastern time till when I get back on the air on Saturday nights at 7 o'clock Eastern time. So with that, we find out the headlines in a segment we call Did It Stick? Josh, can we get a little Did It Stick music? Yeah, there we go. All right. Ben Strober, who is in Washington, D.C., which means he has witnessed to some of the worst basketball in the NBA, hosts Locked On Wizards, and Ben, I know you are getting ready for the big UFC fight in your area tomorrow. What are we talking about today? What are the headlines?
23: Not the UFC fight. All that did was close a bunch of roads and make my commute hell. So we're not going to talk about that. Those are the only thoughts I have on the UFC fight. So is that sticking for you, Mike? Let me know.
1: No. I saw the weather forecast is pretty bad tomorrow as well. Look, I don't care about the politics side of this. I'm fine with the fight. Like, it's the UFC is super popular. I don't know how much it's going to cost me as a taxpayer. But what's the first headline?
23: Well, all right, let's start off with the biggest one. Everyone's been talking about this. Everyone's been very upset about it.
24: What?
23: For whatever reason. Taylor Swift seen at Madison Square Garden. If you thought all the celebrities there weren't enough between Spike Lee and just everyone else in between, Timothée Chalamet, Ben Stiller, Larry David. Nope, Taylor Swift at Madison Square Garden cheering for the Knicks, and people are up in arms about it.
1: Here's the thing, man. I am not a person who is angry all the time. Mostly, I'm a pretty positive guy. I was so angry in the onset of the show talking about Mitch Johnson's horrific basketball coaching because it was bad basketball. It was really hard to watch. And as a fan of the game and a student of the game, like, watching that collapse made me angry. Seeing a celebrity at a basketball game or a football game or whatever, I could not care less. And you get, you know, Charlamagne the God, who is a radio host in New York, telling her to get the bleep out of here. And Malika Andrews had to go and apologize for some of her comments about Tay-Tay being at the game. Like, the Knicks pick who they want at games. A lot of celebrities want to be at games. And the biggest names, well, the season ticket holders, the real ones, they get their seats. Spike Lee, Ben Stiller, as you mentioned. I think Dustin Hoffman has season tickets. But the Knicks give the tickets to the people they want to be seen at the games. You know why? Because now the Knicks are associated with the most popular woman on earth. And that is good for business. That is good for Knicks business. They had to move, like, you know, Tracy Morgan's down there, Chris Rock, Adam Sandler are down there, Jimmy Fallon, Fat Joe, John Stewart, Larry David, they're there. But they, like, they have different levels of your fame. Like, Hank Azaria was all mad. You know, Hank Azaria, the voice guy from mostly known for The Simpsons. Like, he was angry about Taylor Swift being there because he got bumped to a suite. It's like, ah, man, your first world problems are ridiculous. I just can't get mad about celebrities being at games, and all these Dad Brads and Chads and now Hank Azaria and Charlemagne's are all angry because Taylor Swift wanted to go and have fun and do fun celebrity things. Like, that's good for Nick's business, and she had fun. I don't care. I could really, like, I don't understand some of the things we get mad about. Sorry, Ben. I just don't get it.
23: Well, let me point something out. Have you ever heard of the term LARPing?
1: LARPing. Explain LARPing.
23: It's essentially posing, like for a good example of this would be, you see a Lamborghini out in the street, so you go next to it, take a picture with it, and you post it on social media. So therefore, most people on social media are LARPing all the time. The number one form of LARPing in June 2026 is people that move to New York to work on Wall Street or whatever they're doing in New York that have no affiliation with the city. They just graduated college, and I know a bunch of people that have done this, and then they post like an aesthetic picture of the Empire State Building glowing orange and blue and pretending they're a Knicks fan right now during this run. That is what's happening. Taylor Swift, I don't know if Taylor Swift was ever a Knicks fan. I'm not going to accuse her of not ever being a Knicks fan, but I know a lot of people that are doing that right now.
1: She was from Pennsylvania. I know she was an Eagles fan before she became a Chiefs fan. Yeah, that she's from Pennsylvania, so I would assume she'd be a Sixers fan.
23: She ever live in New York?
1: I'm sure she's got a condo, an apartment, something in New York. She wrote a song about New York. You know, like, that's one of her bigger hits that she's ever had. And she's Taylor Swift. Like, these celebrities, half the time they spend in New York or L.A. or whatever. And I don't know. I like the fact that she's wearing a Stevie Nicks shirt. Like, that was kind of cool. I kind of laughed, you know. I don't know. Just don't get mad about dumb stuff.
23: All right, we can move on. This is something I'm personally mad about. I think a lot of people rightfully should be upset about this. Brennan Sorsby, who we'll talk about, receives an injunction from a retired judge in the same town as Texas Tech, and he's going to play football, apparently.
1: When I saw this story go down, that the judge is putting in an injunction, and now Sorsby is going to get to play, and then, like, the hearing will be in February, 2 weeks after what would be the college football national championship. A lot of stuff ran through my brain. Like I like to bet on games, but I don't have Sorsby money or an addiction. Like, I've got money on this Brazil game. I'm going to put together a bet or a parlay or something on the San Antonio Spurs Knicks game coming up in an hour. The kid has an addiction. Like, gambling addiction is real. And the fact that he was known for, like, betting on balls and strikes at Cincinnati Reds games, making 6,000 bets. Like, I know I bet a lot, but I bet like $5 and $10 a night. That's my big budget because I just don't have it. And I view it as entertainment. This dude was addicted to it. And the fact that they were like, oh, he went to camp or treatment or whatever. He went to counseling. You think that all of a sudden he's done? Like, he was found to have giving money to friends to make other bets. You don't think he's going to continue to do that with the $5 million Texas Tech is paying him? And when an NFL drafts him, an NFL team takes him, if he does get drafted next year, and he could go in the supplemental draft next month, you think he's just going to stop when he gets more money? This is not the way to help the kid. I think Texas Tech and their head coach, Joey McGuire, who we're going to hear from later on in the show, we're going to spend a lot of time on this. I don't think you're helping out this 21, 22-year-old Brendan Sorsby whatsoever by allowing him to play, by sweeping all of this under the rug, because he literally broke the cardinal rule, the Pete Rose rule. He bet on football. He bet on Indiana's team total or quarterback total under passing yards when he was at Indiana. That is the one rule everyone has to follow. And now this kid, because he's good, doesn't have to follow that rule? It sends the wrong message to college athletics. And he's not the only one that's done this, by the way. I guarantee you, a lot of the SEC, Big 10, Big 12, whatever, Pac-12, when that's a thing, a lot of athletes, 21-year-old kids with this money that they have now, are making bets like this. It's not just a Sorsby thing, but he's the high-profile kid in the middle of all of this. And Texas Tech, the Big 12, this judge, they're doing a horrible disservice to the kid. Horrible disservice to the kid.
23: All right. Well, have you seen the movie Obsession by any chance?
1: Not yet.
23: It's one of the most profitable films in history. It's grossed over $248.9 million at the worldwide box office. Its production budget was $750,000.
1: I love that. I love when movies that are like a dollar to make a billion. That's like my favorite thing.
23: I haven't seen it. I've heard it'll mess with your head. It's not like a jump scare horror movie, but it'll mess with your brain. It'll make you rethink everything. And apparently a lot of people were super scared and spooked by it. Josh, have you seen it?
1: Josh?
0: No, I've not.
1: After breaking the mysterious One Wish Willow to win his crush's heart, a hopeless romantic finds himself getting exactly what he asked for, but soon discovers that some desires come at a dark, sinister price. I don't know anybody who's in this movie. Michael Johnston, Indy Navarette, Cooper Tomlinson. I don't know any of them, but I have heard every single person say it's very good. But I don't know anything about it, and this is the most I've ever spoken about it. So I've not seen it. You gonna go see it, Ben?
23: I think I want to. I'm not really a fan of horror stuff. I don't like jump scare type movies.
1: No,
23: but
1: no,
23: since it's
1: I don't
23: not
1: either.
23: That,
1: no.
23: Yeah, so maybe I could handle this, but maybe this will be worse. Maybe I don't know what I'm getting myself into.
1: Good luck with that. What else we got?
23: last one that I got for you here. Dwayne Johnson did not get an Oscar nomination for The Smashing Machine, and he says that it lit a fire under his spine. First of all, I can't believe that he didn't get a nomination. Just like seems weird to say that The Rock didn't receive a nomination for this. But what are we about to get from The Rock if he's saying that he has a fire lit under his spine? Is he about
1: Did you see The Smashing Machine?
23: So I haven't even personally seen it, but I've heard a ton of people talk about it to me like it's incredible.
1: Okay, I don't even know what The Smashing. This is how not cool I am. I don't know. Oh, he's a wrestler. Boy, that must have been real tough.
23: Exactly. Right.
1: That must have been real tough for him to figure out how to do. I mean, I don't know. I've watched a lot of The Rock's movies. It's weird to say that, but I've watched a lot of The Rock's movies. The Rock's not a great actor. He's a movie star. There's a difference. Like, Sidney Poitier is an actor. Dustin Hoffman's a great actor. Leo DiCaprio is a great actor. He's a movie star. Tom Cruise is a movie star. Like, The Rock is... I wouldn't be too worried if I was Hollywood being like, uh-oh, here comes The Rock. And he's going to start acting better. Like, I can't exactly see that going on. Emily Blunt's in that movie as well. I mean, I'm starting to learn that I don't see a lot of movies. And my wife is not...
23: I see none.
1: I used to, before I had kids. I got three kids now. I used to go to the movies a lot. My wife's not much of a movie person, so I would go by myself. Now I only kind of do it for the Marvel movies when I have time, when I can get out and do that. But... I mean, I used to make it a point to see all of the films that were nominated for Best Picture so that I would get ready for the Oscars. I haven't watched the Oscars in 7 years. And guess what? My oldest kid is 7 years old. Put the two together. When you have children, parents know this. Ben, maybe you'll learn this one day if you want to have kids. I don't know. a lot of stuff that you prioritized in your 20s or 30s before you had kids goes out the window when you do have those kids. Because I couldn't care less about an award show, and I used to watch all of them. I couldn't care less about the Oscars or the Emmys, and I really did used to care about a lot of those. So I guess good for The Rock. I hope he does a great job. Maybe I should check out The Smashing Machine.
23: Have those jumped the shark, Mike, award shows?
1: Yes.
23: I don't feel like anybody cares about award shows anymore.
1: Well, we only have like 30 seconds here, but we watch movies so different now. Everything is not go to the movies. It's Netflix and Prime, and we watch everything so differently now. So, like, I don't think we love the movies the way we used to love the movies, because even if the movie's in the theater, we get it on Disney Plus or we get it on HBO Max within like 6 weeks. That's Did It Stick? Some good headlines there. Thank you very much, Ben. Appreciate that. We're talking soccer next. I need some help with this. So we're going to bring in an expert to talk Team USA. That's coming up next. You're on Westwood One Sports.
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0: It's Westwood One Sports Night with Mike Wickett.
1: Hey, thanks for hanging out here on a Saturday night. Update from the World Cup. Brazil and Morocco are tied at one in injury time. We're 4 minutes into injury time, 10 minutes of injury time. This one being played in New Jersey, again, tied 1-1. I'm not going to lie, all right? I have made it very, very clear that I'm not a soccer guy. I am trying to get into the World Cup. I was watching last night's Team USA match. But if you're coming to me for World Cup analysis, I'm the wrong guy. So today, I said, you know what? We really got to find somebody who can help us out, who can talk soccer. And what better than a guy who is called U.S. Men's National Team Games for us here at Westwood One. You also hear him on 104.5 in Nashville. Want to welcome in our good friend, Lucas Panzeca. Lucas, thank you for coming on. It's kind of like you're walking into a class with an idiot who doesn't know all that much about soccer. So thank you for joining us.
2: Mike, I appreciate you having me, man. Listen, I'm talking to you from a Brazil watch party from downtown Nashville, right outside of it. We're fully engrossed in the madness here, but I'll be the teacher. Let's go. If you got an apple for me on the desk, let's roll.
1: Let's do it. I love it. 4-1 yesterday, we beat Paraguay. Was that dominance expected?
2: Not that kind of dominance, Mike, and not with that kind of flair and confidence. Just the way the U.S. sort of grabbed that game with a stranglehold and did not let go is exactly what this team needed, man. I mean, just for the moment that was, the buildup, 8 years ago, we learned that North America would be hosting the 2026 FIFA World Cup. And it's been quite a roundabout way to get here, right? The vibes have kind of been all over the place with this U.S. team. There was cautious optimism going in, but nobody really knew what to expect. And what we got was, honestly, the best version of this team under Mauricio Pochettino, highlighting its best player's strengths. And it couldn't have gotten off to a better start, especially considering a lot of people like you, and there are a lot of people like you, right? Tuning in, kind of getting a feel for what this team and this tournament is going to be like. So critical, man, to just hit the ground running with that kind of performance to bring the rest of the nation along and use that momentum to propel you into the rest of the group stage.
1: What kind of message did that send to the rest of the field of 64?
2: Well, this is a U.S. team that can go on a run. And look, we knew that. This is a team that we knew had the tools to do that. The question was going to be whether they could put it together. You know, they haven't been able to hide from this sort of quote-unquote golden generation tag that this is, on paper, the most talented U.S. team in the modern era. But the problem is this team has not really had those signature moments in a U.S. jersey that Landon Donovan had in 2010 against Algeria, that Clint Dempsey had so many of, Tim Howard. Those teams maybe weren't the cream of the crop in terms of the talent that the U.S. was putting out there, but they had an identity, they were a collective unit, and they seemed to come up big in big moments. But with that said, the U.S. hasn't won a knockout round game in the World Cup since 2002. So as good as yesterday was for this group, and as much as it sort of got everybody's attention, so to speak, to your point, there's still a lot more work to be done, right? The U.S. is going to play a lot better teams than Paraguay. And make no mistake, the barometer for this team is, for me at least, to not one, but two knockout round wins. For me, the barometer for success in this World Cup for the United States